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2: 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And you got it.
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6: 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It's welcome to our NBA Finals watch party / listen party. If you're watching, watch me react to the Knicks game and go nuts here. If you're listening along, you can listen to me go nuts as we react in-game, live analysis, instant reaction, breaking it down for you, my thoughts, the emotional roller coaster that I am going to be as a diehard Knicks fan throughout the remainder of this game tonight. You want to join the show, you can call in, you can text in 310-840-4910. The Spurs lead the Knicks 19-10 right now with 6:25 left to go in the first quarter. Make it 22-10 because Devin Vassell, as I predicted, has caught fire in the first quarter. He's already hit 3 threes. He has not missed. The Knicks got off to a terrible start. They were down 12-2. They fought back. They got it to 14-10, and the Spurs have now scored 8 in a row the other way as the Knicks are already down by 12 here in the first quarter. I might have to get the rally cap. I don't know where my Knicks hat is at the moment. I think it's downstairs. I'll have to put the rally cap on if they go down by 15. That was the rule of game 1. Rally cap if the Knicks go down by 15. Rally shades, which are in the corner of my desk, if the Knicks go down by 20. I haven't had to break it out in any game yet, despite the Knicks going down double digits in all 3 games at one point or another. They never got down by more than 15. They were close. And not only that, in case

0: I would take off everything to be at that parade. Like, at that point, I would almost demand that you take the show off and go to the parade, because, like, how many more times are you going to get a chance to do this? You might never get another chance to do this. It's been 53 years. Could be another 53 years. I might never see the Cubs make another World Series in my lifetime. Like, you never know if you're going to get another one. Like, I mean, so here, timeline-wise, Game 7 would be what, next Friday?
1: Yeah. So I would have to hope that the parade is...
0: It would be Monday, most likely. No shot. Right?
1: I don't fly back until Tuesday. I fly back Tuesday. Yeah. So I would have to hope that if the Knicks win Game 7 on Friday, for whatever reason, they don't have a parade until, what, Wednesday?
0: Yeah, it would be Monday, most likely, right? Because, I mean, they're in San Antonio for Game 7. So then they'd have to fly back the next day, parade. Probably. I mean, Sunday or Monday would be the latest for the parade. My guess would be either Sunday or Monday.
1: Yeah, I don't know, actually, because I know when the Eagles won the Super Bowl on a Sunday, obviously, and then Valentine's Day was that Friday. They waited till Friday to have their parade.
0: Really?
1: I remember thinking, I was like, wow, 5 days later.
0: Yeah.
1: That's a long time.
0: That is a long time.
1: So if the Knicks do 5 days later, that's the day after I fly back. So then it's a possibility.
0: Yeah. I mean, you

0: for you to go to the parade. Like, I would think so. Like, I know I would. Look, it's getting pretty bad right now. The Knicks are down 21 right now with 27 seconds to go. How nervous are you right now on a scale of 1 to 10?
1: 10.
0: How angry are you right
1: that
0: now?
1: That they're going to lose this game? 10. They're down 20 in the first quarter. How could I have any kind of optimism?
0: Monty,
1: I'm gonna have to break out the rally cap and the rally shades for the rest of the show. I don't know.
0: Monty said in the chat,
1: desperate
0: it doesn't
1: times
0: matter.
1: Call for desperate measures. The Knicks. I mean, they called. Did they make that a flagrant one? By the way, Mitchell Robinson elbowed Wemby in the chin.
0: Oh, I did not see. Let me check.
1: Yeah, they upgraded it to a flagrant foul. So you got Jeremy Sochan right now into the game for the New York Knicks. Jeremy Sochan, who, by the way, used to be on the San Antonio Spurs.
0: Yeah?
1: Long time. Long time San Antonio Spur. He was there for the first, like, 5 years of his career. He's on the Spurs this year. That's where the Knicks traded for him. He was either was a trade or he got, like, released flat out, and the Knicks picked him up on waivers. The Knicks have Jeremy Sochan, who was with the Spurs this year, playing on the floor right now. That's how desperate they have gotten here in this first quarter, with Mitchell Robinson getting called for a flagrant foul, Karl Anthony Towns in foul trouble, and the Knicks playing like absolute dog crap. Dog crap!
0: End of the first, and they're down 19 at the end of the first. Let me ask you this. Monty in the chat, by the way, says it doesn't matter if you're back in time because the parade's going to be in San Antonio.
1: Funny, Monty.
0: Are you more nervous or are you more angry?
1: Angry. Angry.
0: Okay. That's fitting.
1: How could you come out with this kind of a start?
0: Yeah. That's tough. At home.
1: All right. We got it. Let's get it. We got to take a break. We've got some phone callers that we got to get to here. So hang patiently. We'll get to some of your calls as soon as we get back. 310-840-4910. You can text in as well. 310-840-4910. My guarantee that the Knicks would win. It's blowing up in my face. They're down by 19 at the end of the first quarter. So we're going to get some desperate measures. We're going to get the rally cap. We're going to get the rally shades. And we're going to believe. We're going to believe. The Knicks have erased double-digit deficits in all three games so far. Can they do it again tonight? We'll find out. Stick with us when we return. I'm Pat Boyle. 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
2: The Stanley Cup Finals is knotted up at two apiece. Let's now play a best-of-three series, shall we? The Hurricanes are back home. Can the Golden Knights steal one on the road? Game 5 is tomorrow night. Westwood One Sports.
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2: 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So I said no. I was booked on the Deitch Podcast before the Taylor Swift phenomenon. 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
14: Yep, thanks for playing that one back. Blowing up right in my face. Welcome back, BetMGM Tonight, Westwood One Sports. I'm Pat Boyle. Phone number to join the show, 310-840-4910. That's 310-840-4910. Posted that to my social media earlier today at PatBoyle44. And not a good start. Not a good start. Spurs lead the Knicks 47-25 with 10:45 left to go in the second quarter. And they're reviewing another foul to see if it's a flagrant one. I mean, did they call that a flagrant foul on Jose Alvarado?
15: Yes.
14: Because he knocked Wemby over on what was a three-pointer. So it's a three-pointer and one, and it's flagrant free throws, and the Spurs get the ball. So they have a chance. Wemby hits both these free throws, and the Spurs then hit another three. This could be an eight-point play. Could be an eight-point play. I don't know if that's ever happened before in the NBA. Three-pointer, and while the three went in, a foul away from the play, Alvarado knocking over Wembanyama. They upgraded to a flagrant. So I believe he's going to have two free throws and the Spurs get the ball back. So that's 3 points, two free throws. They get the ball back. If they hit another three, it could be an 8-point possession for the San Antonio Spurs. I mean, Combs, are you ready to admit that this was fixed? This game was fixed from the beginning here, that the Spurs are not only getting fouls overturned into their favor, they're getting flagrant fouls. They're getting every possible thing that they could. Well, I guess they don't get the ball back there.
15: It was not called a flagrant foul, by the way. It was not. I was wrong.
14: Okay.
15: Yep.
14: So it was just a...
15: It was just a foul.
14: Common foul?
15: Yep. Common foul. Not flagrant.
14: I mean, this is utterly ridiculous.
15: I mean, you could put it any way, I guess, that you want. I mean, you could look at it like maybe if you take the free throws off the board. I mean, the Spurs are still down by 15 here. I mean,
14: Knicks.
15: The Knicks are still down by 15. Like it's tough, man. I get what you're saying. Like I do understand when people talk about the referee, because yes, I do believe umpiring, refereeing, hockey, basketball, baseball. It can't change the complexion of a game when you have a bad official. I completely understand that. But you have to play through it, and you have to play better, and you have to figure out a way to not let that dictate the pace of the game. And the Knicks have not done that. The Knicks have not played well tonight. That's why they're down by 20 points right now.
14: All right, Carl Anthony Towns did get an and one. The largest lead so far tonight for San Antonio was on that last possession, 23 points. The Knicks were 23 points down. They were 22 points down with under 8 minutes to go in the ball game against the Cleveland Cavaliers in game one of the Eastern Conference Finals, and they historically, miraculously, famously won that one. So we'll see. I've broken out the rally cap and the rally shades, by the way. Brunson getting in transition and hitting a layup, so down to 18. 10 minutes to go in the second quarter. Spurs lead 48-30. I did say back in game one, before game one started, and I mentioned it again in game three, but if the Knicks got down by 15, I'd break out the rally cap. I got my Knicks hat. I've turned it upside down. And if they got down by 20, which they were, I have broken out the rally shades, which are just a very frat bro looking pair of shades that I have from playing sports. They're baseball shades. They're the yellow. I think they're Oakley. I forget what brand they are, but they've got the multicolored tint. So that might be the magic that we need. Maybe not, because the Spurs cannot miss from deep. They've just hit another two threes to get it back to a 24-point game. San Antonio is 11 of 16 from deep. They're shooting 70% from three. And they're shooting 70% from the field.
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0: the Spurs, if the Spurs start missing, the Knicks can maybe get back into this game. That's the problem. That is the problem. They do not, they're not missing shots. I have not seen a shooting performance like this in a long, long time in an NBA Finals game. Dylan Harper just hit another three. They have 14 threes in the first half. Let me remind you what the NBA record is for three-pointers in a game, because I think the Knicks tied it in the first half against the Philadelphia 76ers. The Knicks tied the first half three-pointers record. The NBA record for most three-pointers made by a team in a single game is 29, which the Celtics tied against the Knicks back in 2024, and then again on April 10th of this year against the Pelicans. The Grizzlies hit 29 threes on April 6th, 2026. And I think that was with the back. I think they lost that game by double digits, too. I remember talking about that on our show. And the Milwaukee Bucks on December 29th, 2020 hit 29 threes. This is the NBA Finals. The Spurs are on the road, and they have 14 of them in the first half. 14 in the first half in the NBA Finals. The record for most threes in a game is 29. So that just, again, there you go. Now, again, let's see what it was for a half, because, again, the Knicks literally tied it against the Sixers. NBA record for most three-pointers made by a team in a single half is 18. Maybe it was in a playoff game that the Knicks did it against the Sixers. Because I remember there being a record like that not too long ago. Yep. Yeah, no, the Knicks did it. 18. The Spurs are four away from doing that. We'll do some hot or cold. We'll get you an update when we return. We'll see if the Knicks can keep it within 30 here on BetMGM tonight.
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0: that was the moment when I realized I got to do something. I was scheduled to go in for knee surgery. And for the pre-op, they do the blood work. 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It has completely changed my life.
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0: Not a problem. I will be here. I will be in Spain come Sunday night, but I will be here tomorrow and Friday. By the way, the one good piece of news, we did go 4 for 4 tonight and Let's Go Streaking. Hell yeah. It's our segment we do in the first hour of the show every day. We go around the crew. Everybody picks one batter to get a hit, and we went 4 for 4. Brad just got a knock with Tyler Soderstrom in the A's Brewers game. Combs took Hunter Goodman for the Rockies. He got a hit. I had PCA, Pete Crow Armstrong. He got a hit. And Monty had Nick Kurtz, and he got a hit. So we did go 4 for 4, and that is the second time this week that I believe we've done that. So the boys have gotten hot again tonight. So there you go. That's the one good piece of news. And Brad is now up to 8 in a row. So he's more than halfway to our video producer, Monty, Michael Montgomery's record streak, which was 14 in a row, 14 straight correct picks of a player, of a batter to get a hit. Brad's at 8. Me and Combs are at 2. Monty just started a fresh streak. All right, so there's a piece of good news to depart you with. But again, the fourth quarter hasn't even begun, and it's time for us to say goodbye and pass things over to Josh Graham and Linnell Willingham here. Knicks are down 15. Hopefully I'm talking tomorrow at 6 p.m. Eastern with a miracle, one of the greatest comebacks ever. Other than that, though, it's going to be 2-2, going to a Game 5 in San Antonio on Saturday night. We'll talk all about it tomorrow. We'll have a jam-packed show no matter what happens, so I can't wait to talk to you guys then. We'll have the first day of the World Cup in progress. We'll have the first game of the World Cup done, Mexico and South Africa. So everybody, all the soccer fans out there, enjoy it. Long tournament begins tomorrow. Go Team USA. Until then, we'll see you tomorrow at 6 p.m. Eastern. For everybody on the show, thanks to our guest, Gabe Ramirez. Thanks to my co-host, Brad Evans. Brad is off the rest of the week, so it'll be me and Kate Constable the next 2 days. Thanks to producer Brandon Combs. Thanks to VP Monty. Thanks to Zach Kroll, Chloe Pratt, Max Sheedy, and everybody else. I'm Pat Boyle. Let's go Knicks. Let's see if we get a miracle. See you tomorrow at 6 p.m. Eastern.
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2: 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And you gotta be there.
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Stay for an out-of-this-world 3D art installation and test ride the latest e-bikes, all to the tunes of the sportiest DJ beats. 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
1: 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Let's now play a best of three series, shall we? The Hurricanes are back home. Can the Golden Knights steal one on the road? Game five is tomorrow night. Westwood One Sports.
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0: The soccer stars are coming. 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

0: this season, and now they have, it's a best 2 out of 3, and 2 of the games are in Raleigh. I think the Canes win tomorrow night, and I wouldn't even be surprised if they win in 6. Boom. Over 3.5 team total for the Canes.
1: So basically what JG is telling you, take the team goal total, take the Carolina over on the team total, right?
0: Yeah.
1: And they might as well sprinkle the money, sprinkle bang, something bang on the money line too, based off of what Josh is saying. So here we go. Freaky man counting money all day.
0: I like the team total over. I like the team total over because that's plus money, dog. Carolina's a favorite. I'd take the plus money at the team total over because I think they have a Carter Hart problem, and I think Carolina is going to handle its business. That's what they're going to do, Linnell.
1: I hope they handle
0: it. I don't know if we're ready.
1: I want you to be a happy host. I'm actually quietly rooting for them.
0: Thank you.
1: For you, my friend.
0: Thank you. Tomorrow night, going to be in the building. Denton Day, I'll have a live report from Raleigh. We'll see how that goes. De'Aaron Fox spoke to the media after his gaffe. You'll hear it. We'll react to it next on Westwood One Sports Night.
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1: 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Here's Josh Graham and Linnell Willingham.
2: Willingham, I'm Josh Graham, and we're being joined now by the most entertaining guest in sports talk. B-Dot is here on Westwood One Sports Night. Dot, gonna throw a bit of a curveball here right out of the gate. Rather than hit on the NBA from the final standpoint, tonight obviously being game four of the NBA Finals,

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5: A historic comeback in the NBA final last night. The Knicks were down 29 points. They were able to come back to win 107-106. They now lead the series 3-1 with a chance to put it away on Saturday with tip-off set for 8:30. The Stanley Cup final continues tonight. The series is tied up 2-2 between Vegas and Carolina. Puck drop set for 8 o'clock. You'll be able to catch all of the action right here on WGR with pregame starting at 7:30. Minicamp continues for the Bills. It's the final day. Around the NFL, Giants running back Cam Scadavu dealing with the ankle injury. He took 11-on-11 reps for the first time since his season-ending injury. NFL Network's Cameron Wolf reports that Texans think David Montgomery is ready to be a potential three-down back if needed. The Jaguars head coach Liam Cohen said he's not sure when Travis Hunter will be a, quote, full go. And the Dolphins head coach Jeff Hafley said quarterback Malik Willis appeared more comfortable with the team's offense this week. 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

0: It's Jeremy White.
1: I think everybody knows someone that does this, or
2: I think I know what you're about to say. 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
1: wears shorts every single day, no matter what.
2: Yes.
0: And Joe DiBiase.
1: Everybody knows someone that does this.
2: They wear shorts 365.
3: Hypothermia? 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
2: Joining us on the Wester Hotline, Bills head coach Joe Brady.
1: I've been told that you are committed to shorts quite a bit, regardless of temperature. And the first question we ask is, are you a shorts everyday guy?
4: I'm not only a shorts everyday guy, I wear the same combination of, I have a bunch of the exact same shirt and shorts.
5: I don't fear the cold. The cold fears me.
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6: Hey, everybody. Happy Thursday. Jeremy and Joe on WGR. World Cup starts today.
1: Yes.
6: Three o'clock. Let me also do, this is my impression of everyone in America on the East Coast that is not all that invested in Spurs Knicks. Ooh, wonder what that game finished out at. What? It was a 30-point. It wasn't 10.
1: Yeah.
6: They're down 29 points.
1: 29 points.
6: And they won 81-56. That's like a fake. It's a fake score.
1: I mean, the Spurs had 80 points in the first half, or they had 77. It's not like they were close to
6: it. Yeah, they hit 13 threes in the first half.
1: Yeah. And then they scored 30 points in the second half.
6: What?
1: Total. What?
6: I feel like we should go back and watch it because I don't believe it.
1: Yeah.
6: I'm watching Charles Barkley say it's the dumbest basketball team he's ever seen in his entire life. I think his phrase was, in the history of civilization, the dumbest basketball team ever, the Spurs.
1: I mean,
6: ripping threes when they didn't have to.
1: Yeah.
6: Anyway.
1: The end of the game sequence. You can't even, I mean, for the whole game, could you play their young card? Maybe. Like, they are young. They're younger than Michigan's starting lineup. Their, like, average age is, like, 21. They're all kids. But who's the guy that made the mistake at the end? It was the veteran all-star that they brought in De'Aaron Fox, who for some reason went up for a layup up one with 10 seconds left to get blocked. Like, that was the... When he says that, like, that's the dumbest.

0: team I've ever seen. I'm thinking of that play in that moment, and that wasn't one of the kids. That wasn't one of the rookies.
1: Yeah.
0: Which is where, like, I feel like a lot of teams could have a collapse like that in a regular season game, maybe in the playoffs too, and it's not necessarily, it doesn't have to be about age, but I just, how do you do it? How do you do it? Yeah, you shoot quick threes and you go up for a layup with 10 seconds left. But by that point, I mean, it's a basketball game. I can't believe they got back into
1: it. I can't believe they came back. I can't believe it. And then, like, taking the lead for the first time with 2 minutes left. Oh, man, I forgot. Sorry, they missed that shot. Here's a breakaway.
0: Well, it wasn't far. It wasn't long after the miss. That,
1: right.
0: Yeah, he missed, like, an open dunk layup. I don't even know what to call it.
1: Yeah. Man. Well, hey. All right, sports.
0: I mean, it's an all-time sports comeback.
1: And it happens in the game that we all decided is the most important game in the series yesterday. I asked you guys which game in a seven-game series is the most important, and we all said game four. And we went through some reasoning on that. Anyway.
0: Among comebacks, like especially ones that are in the championship, like there's not going to be many that top me. You're going to get like a Patriots-Falcons, you know, reference when you go through that. And there might be others, but a 29-point comeback at home at the Garden, you're up 2-1 in the series. It's to go up 3-1. I mean,
1: yep.
0: Love this Fox play. What are you doing, dude?
1: Yeah. One other thing that happened in this game, if you watch the highlight, Mike Breen on the final call of OG Anunoby tipping in the ball that goes for basically the game-winning bucket.
0: Yeah.
1: I expected the crowd to be louder. And it reminded me of ESPN's hockey coverage. ESPN has a problem with crowds.
0: Their mics aren't up loud.
1: This highlight, it sounds like regular cheers on a Tuesday afternoon, a guy hitting a three in the third quarter.
0: Yeah.
1: And I know that it, of course, was not that. So ESPN is officially the problem with microphones and with hearing the audience. Fun things along the way. I have the entire celebrity list. That is allowed at the game.
0: The list or the views of celebrities at the end of the game, like Jerry Seinfeld with his jaw to the floor.
1: Disbelief.
0: In disbelief.
1: Did we know
0: Larry David?
1: Taylor Swift is a big Knicks fan. Did we know that? She's going nuts.
0: I didn't know that. I mean, she was at the Cavs game against the Knicks, rooting for the Cavs. But that was because her fiance...
1: Was she rooting for the Cavs?
0: Well, maybe not. But she was there supporting her Cavaliers...
1: Boyfriend.
0: Fiance. Travis Kelce.
1: Those pictures looked like she was like, oh, fine, I'll go to this game, but you know, I'm not rooting for the Cavs that hard. I don't think I saw her rooting that hard in that game.
0: And she was wearing a shirt that said Stevie Nicks on it.
1: Yeah.
0: And Nicks was spelled, of course, K-N-I-C-K-S.
1: Yeah.
0: And then her friends were wearing other shirts with, it was Nickelback.
1: I think that...
0: Which started with a K.
1: I think that sets up that she is a Knicks fan that didn't want to... You know, rock the boat too much in Cleveland, and here she got to let it out. Anyway, whatever.
0: Yeah.
1: 803-0550. Hi, everybody. World Cup starts today, and Joe's rocking a Liverpool jersey in support of soccer.
0: Had a Alessandro Del Piero jersey somewhere at home that I just couldn't find because I don't know if I wear it. Italy's not at the World Cup anyway, so it's probably for the best.
1: I've got my Portugal jersey on. I've got my U.S. kit, I should say, my U.S. kit for tomorrow. I also have a Netherlands one that I bought for €10 in Europe during the 2010 World Cup.
0: I mean, I kind
1: a Wesley Sneijder Netherlands jersey kit,
0: Wesley
1: whatever.
0: Sneijder.
1: That is like the quality of a piece of paper. I mean, this is a knockoff Netherlands jersey that I bought on the streets.
0: I mean, really, I guess I'm supporting Colombia because Luis Diaz is the name on the back of the jersey. And he's in Colombia.
1: It is, it's whatever, the World Cup today. We're going to talk with Nick Mendola at 8 o'clock to start the tournament. You got two games today. And tomorrow we've got an Odyssey insider. Jamie Winston will join us at 9:30. Talk about the tournament as well with Team USA starting tomorrow night. So, yeah, there you go. That's us, 803-0550, and we're hanging out with you on a Thursday. It's supposed to be nice again. The corporate challenge is tonight at Delaware Park. A lot of people will be going down to that. If you play golf at Delaware or walk around Delaware, you see all the big tents that are up and the corporate challenge, you know, shutting down that area of the city, Delaware Avenue. That's a 4-mile run, I think. It's not a 3-miler. Usually, you know, you get your standard 5K.
0: It's more of like a 3/4K?
1: It might even be an 8K. I think I should look it up. The reason I'm a little fuzzy on it is because...
0: It's 6.4. It's like 2/3.
1: Okay,
0: 6.4 kilometers.
1: Okay, right.
0: Fine. So it's not a. Yeah, it's a, well, it wouldn't be two thirds. I don't know what I'm doing there. It's a six. It's like a 6K.
1: Okay. I remember because the first time I ever ran it, having run, you know, 105Ks, yeah, my body felt like, I thought this should be over by now. Like, actually, no, it's a 6.4K.
0: You got a mile and a half to go.
1: Well, a K and a half to go.
0: Okay, so, right, sorry, yeah.
1: So that's tonight. 803-0550 and 1-888-550-2550. You've got your Liverpool jersey on. I've got my Portugal jersey on.
0: You're all in on Portugal.
1: Gotta be. Why not? You know? My second team. U.S. number one, I suppose. And Portugal number two. I listened to a long podcast about the World Cup yesterday, and one of the it was the Athletic FC podcast, you know, international flavor and all about the tournament. And the question was asked, what has to happen for the U.S. to get World Cup fever? Which I feel like has happened before. The tournament was here in 94. That was a big one. And when Landon Donovan scores against Algeria, right?
0: Like, yes, that's to survive the group stage.
1: Yeah, to get through. Like, it felt. I've been to a lot of watch parties watching USA soccer, and it doesn't feel like the same right now. But whatever, maybe it will be tomorrow night. Anyway, the take from them was they just have to win their first game. Like, America loves a winner.
0: It's all they got to do.
1: America loves a winner. Win your first game, and you know, start the parades. So
0: what? But that is like being into it. Like a fever would be to me like. If they make it to the semifinals, where they are...
1: I mean, that'd be
0: they
1: something.
0: Are they going to be the story in sports regardless of what they do? Maybe they will be. But a fever, like what Knicks fans are experiencing right now, like that on a national stage, that is going further than you ever have gone before, which is what? Is that actually before the semis? Would that be like the quarterfinals?
1: Yeah.
0: Winning a knockout round. How about beating a team that other people feel like is good at soccer?
1: Sure.
0: Like casuals think is good at soccer.
1: The knockout round is a full. The knockout round's a full round longer this time. Instead of going from 16, it starts at 32.
0: Right. Like beat the Netherlands. They played them in the last World Cup. Beat Germany. Beat Belgium. Like win a game against a country like that to go as far into the tournament as you ever have been. And I feel like the fever will be unstoppable. There will be interest. There will be people into it if they just win their first game. But I think there's another gear for them to go that they haven't tested the waters of yet. Where like Christian Pulisic is a national hero because of how far they've gone. Assuming he would be a part of it.
1: It feels like that is. I mean, maybe I'm wrong, and we'll talk about this with Nick coming up at 8. It feels like that's impossible.
0: What?
1: I don't know.
0: To go far enough for that to be the case?
1: Yes. And for some reason, I just kind of can't really picture the fever the same way. Maybe it's because it's every 4 years and I just forget. And the most recent time it felt like that might have been 8 years ago.
0: Mm-hmm.
1: Like the World Cup in Qatar was in December. So maybe because that was mixed in with NFL football, it got overshadowed and forgotten about.
0: Right, maybe.
1: And now we get into the summer. What's it going to compete against? Baseball, of course. And then like three games of playoff hockey and playoff basketball.
0: Yeah.
1: So that might be it. The last time they did this, it was in December and it got kind of washed away. So we'll see.
0: But it's that it's in America. It is. There's been a buildup. This was how many times has this team been called the Golden Generation? How many times has Pulisic been called the Wonder Boy? Like, it's far back to when he was like 16 years old and it was, there's this kid on the way. He's going to be one of the best players in the world. He's American. We're going to do better than we ever have before. And like, okay, here it is. You've got your accomplished European manager at the top. Like,
1: yep.
0: Everything is lined up for you to do better than you ever have before. You don't have anything else that you would need. You've got that golden generation, the manager, you're at home. Like, this would be the time to do it, which I think also sets up for if they disappoint, then there'll be people. Like, I might even be one. Like, okay, officially, I'm never believing that it's ever going to happen.
1: Yeah.
0: Like, in what happening? Not with the World Cup, but make me think you could. How about that? The Sabres got to round two, made me think they could win the Stanley Cup. They didn't win the Stanley Cup. Can the U.S. get there? Can they get to a place where I'm even pondering the concept that they could win it all?
1: Win now mode? You want them to shift to win now mode?
0: I want them to get to win now mode.
1: Make a couple trades.
0: Sure, right.
1: Yeah, acquire some strikers from Argentina. Yeah.
0: I don't even need them to do it. Get me to thinking about that. That is what I would love to see. Like, for me, that's a success for them.
1: Yeah.
0: That'd be a fever.
1: I just don't envision ever really getting there. To be totally, thinking that they could do it. To be totally honest, yeah, I don't ever really envision getting to that.
0: What if they got to the semis? Still no.
1: It'd be great.
0: You probably would think no, because then they'd probably have to beat the two best teams in the world.
1: Right, back to back.
0: Like because if they upset Belgium to make it to the semis, and okay, now your next two games are going to be Argentina and Spain.
1: Are you going to beat France? Like, good luck.
0: Right.
1: So we'll see. But that doesn't mean it's not exciting.
0: And no, it's very exciting.
1: And I'm rooting for Portugal. They've never won it. In the chat, Flat points out that it's only eight teams that have ever won the Cup. Eight teams.
0: Right. You can bet on will a team win for the first time.
1: And I bet it's a long shot.
0: It's like plus 400.
1: Yeah. I mean,
0: because really it's
1: Portugal, the Netherlands, Belgium. Are those your best chances?
0: And Norway.
1: Norway. All right.
0: Before you start getting like Japan, and then the U.S. is right there. So, yeah, you don't really have... I mean, you have a lot of teams, but you don't have many that could seriously win.
1: 3 o'clock today, the first game. Mexico and South Africa, and then the second game is South Korea and Czechia, which is a little bit more of an even matchup. Mexico's a big favorite in the first game, and South Korea and Czechia in the second game.
0: That game is at 10 o'clock at night, though, South Korea and Czechia.
1: Okay.
0: You have midnight starts in this tournament.
1: Yeah.
0: I don't know. The first of those is on Sunday, I think.
1: Sunday at midnight. Who's not in?
0: Although Sunday at midnight means really Saturday night going into Sunday morning, I think. Right?
1: I'll take your word for it.
0: It says Sunday, 12 a.m. That means that Saturday night. That's a Saturday night game.
1: Yes.
0: How many people are going to mess that up?
1: I don't know.
0: A lot.
1: It's not often we get the old start time that's the 12:00.
0: No, unless it's Hawaii playing college football.
1: Yeah, right.
0: And they might even be beyond 12 o'clock. That'd be it.
1: 803-0550, our phone number. One thing we're featuring on the show today, we're going to have a parade of nations.
0: Yes.
1: I have created and put together a list of all of the teams in the World Cup, their names, and fun facts about all of them.
0: Love it. And 48 fun facts?
1: Yes.
0: Close to it.
1: I don't know that we'll get to fun facts on every team. Like, if you asked me for one, like, what's the fun fact about Curaçao? I could probably give it to you.
0: I could fill those in.
1: But some of those are better than others, and I cannot wait to get to the one about Algeria and a game that they played in the 19...
0: Really?
1: Yes, that's right. The 1982 World Cup, the group stage, it was called the Disgrace of Gijon. Or something. I got to look up the pronunciation.
0: Oh, it's got a nickname.
1: Yeah, it was a disgrace. 1982 World Cup disgrace. I learned about that today. So, Parade of Nations. Huh. We'll do that a couple times throughout the show. We'll get you some, you know, Bills and Sabres news as well. Of course, the Bills at minicamp. The Sabres were arguing about Alex Tuch all the time online. A lot of arguments online about Alex Tuch. There's the latest rumor on Devin Levi is that plenty of teams are calling on Devin Levi. Mm-hmm. Matt Larkin of DailyFaceoff.com had that. I think I saw the latest from Pierre LeBrun included Brady Tkachuk as a potential trade guy.
0: So the reason I thought of him yesterday, I didn't even see that. Friedman said 2 days ago, 3 days ago, that Dylan Larkin would not be the only trade request of the summer. And in the same minute, he was talking all about like the USA Team USA group chat.
1: Werenski is on that list.
0: Okay, Werenski. Because I heard him talking about the group chat and someone else is going to demand a trade this summer, I immediately thought of Brady Tkachuk.
1: Brady Tkachuk and Zach Werenski.
0: And Werenski, okay.
1: And neither of them has done that yet.
0: Right.
1: But they've both been mentioned as candidates. And we just have to hope that Tage is really tight with somebody.
0: I know.
1: If Tage is tight with anybody. Brady Tkachuk, I'm not sure, because Brady Tkachuk, your Alex Tuch replacement, I don't know, is that a good fit idea?
0: Yeah.
1: Maybe not. But on Brady Tkachuk, he's very tight with Josh Norris. Josh Norris.
0: That's true.
1: So start that speculation
0: You know who else he's really tight with, though, is Matthew Tkachuk.
1: I would think so.
0: I think he's pretty tight with him. So that would help in their department.
1: That might be tougher to swing.
0: Is one of these teams just going to get like half the American players and create like a Team USA super team?
1: Possibly. Dylan Larkin Florida. Also apparently he didn't quite expand his list, but in Pierre LeBrun's piece, they added a couple teams.
0: Yeah. Like Dallas and Tampa.
1: Tampa and Dallas. They go the tax-free havens and
0: warm weather.
1: The warm weather teams. Like, yep. Oh, okay. That's where everybody wants to go. Congratulations.
0: Really stunning. You Arizona couldn't make it work, huh?
1: Right?
0: Like those guys are probably kicking themselves. Like all these warm weather places, southern markets. I don't know what the

0: taxes are like in Arizona. They're probably pretty good.
1: Probably fine.
0: Like all these teams down south doing great, getting great players. They don't even exist anymore.
1: 803-0550 is our phone number. Rich in Lakeview. Hey, Rich.
2: Hey, good morning. I'm looking forward to it. I remember that 82 World Cup was great. We couldn't get a game on TV unless we had aluminum foil to get good signals out of Canada. It was wonderful. And I think this is a great opportunity with the geopolitical climate. It's kind of like the same vibe before Miracle on Ice. Not that I expect it. I mean, maybe Bass Pro FC will kick off a game in Buffalo before we win a knockoff game. But the thing is, who can mention outside of Pulisic, who can mention more, a Buffalo Bison player or a U.S. player? If they can catch lightning in a bottle, this could be an incredible month that we remember for a long time. They don't have to win the whole thing. Chances are that are even impossible. But I think it's going to be a great vibe to roll. If they can get a couple wins or an important tie and get into that knockout stage, I'm thinking of it's going to be 9 o'clock at night. I'm thinking of going downtown and watching on the big screen. I think this is what it's about. And it doesn't have to be political, but I think where we are as a country, we could use some good vibes, and these gentlemen could do it for us. And I think that's what I'm looking forward to. Plus, seeing some great soccer every day after. I can't just imagine getting home after work and putting it on. And I'm just looking forward to it. I hope the best for the United States. Don't know if they're going to be able to pull it off, but they got a great chance to make a great story for themselves and the country.
1: Thanks, Rich. It's that part of it, maybe. I mean, I don't really think there's much. I think you could say the stuff about like geopolitical and what it could be, but really, you know, sports brings everybody together, yada yada, all that stuff. There are, however, when soccer becomes a big story in the U.S., there are two things that have to immediately happen. Number one is that American sports writers have to claim that if LeBron played, that the U.S. would win every World Cup. That's the first thing that has to happen. And then the second thing that has to happen is other sports writers and radio hosts have to tell soccer what rules they should change.
0: Oh, that'll happen.
1: Those are the two things that happen.
0: Can't wait
1: every
0: for
1: time
0: that.
1: The country watches soccer,
0: yeah.
1: The casuals show up like, I don't think they should have that offside rule like that.
0: Right.
1: Like, it's fine. They're not changing it for you. I remember Colin Cowherd maybe 8 years ago during the World Cup when it was who knows where it was, said that eventually soccer will do away with stoppage time because it doesn't make sense. Like, they're not going to do that, bud.
0: Even sure they've had a conversation
1: right.
0: about that.
1: No, in fact, they've expanded it.
0: Right, it's longer.
1: It's longer. Just because you don't understand the way that they're counting down the end of the game doesn't mean they're going to change it for you. So. Happy Americans Try to Change Soccer Day to all of you. Now, I say that as someone that wants to change sports constantly.
0: Yeah.
1: I want to change
0: hockey
1: rules.
0: You just want VAR gone.
1: Reviews gone. But the sport I would change the least about soccer is number one. I wouldn't change anything. I don't sit here and say they got to change anything.
0: There is VAR in the World Cup.
1: Yes, there is. There is. They can review a lot of stuff. Whatever.
0: Holy cow, by the way. Did you watch any of last night's game, by the way?
1: Yes.
0: The first half?
1: Yes.
0: It was a parade to the review desk. Like, I typically am not somebody, like, not like you, that gets
1: just what
0: like,
1: America wants.
0: Frustrated
1: just what we want.
0: With how often they're reviewing. They were going, now they weren't doing it, though, for calls. They were doing it to see if they were flagrant calls because there was a lot of extracurricular happening. Yeah, that'll happen, though, in the World Cup. And as for them, like, winning a knockout game, that's why I almost threw in, like, who they beat. Because if they win a knockout round game, that'll be great. But the way the format is now, because there's more teams and their group is easier, I do wonder what it will feel like if, like, all right, the U.S. finally won a knockout game. Who did they beat? They beat Bosnia.
1: Right, and now they're in the round of 16, which was the old knockout phase.
0: Right.
1: Right.
0: So it's like winning a knockout game to me is different than can you, in some place, just beat a team that people feel like are like, really good. Beat somebody that are realistic winners of the entire tournament. Beat somebody like that would be the Netherlands, right? Like, the Netherlands not favored, and that would be probably a surprise. But could the Netherlands win the whole thing? Like,
1: I mean,
0: they probably make that list right at the end of it. If you beat a team like that, beat somebody that it's actually realistic to see making it to the final. More than just winning a knockout game against whoever, if they just go out and beat Scotland.
1: Two of the biggest U.S. World Cup results ever are ties against England, right? We usually tie England.
0: The 2010 last year, World Cup where the goalie for England dropped the ball into the net.
1: Was that Joe Hart?
0: I think
1: it was Joe Hart.
0: Yeah, Dempsey shot it, I think.
1: Yeah. England, 2022, England 0-0. Like the 2010 World Cup, sorry, the 2022 World Cup, the U.S. beat Iran, and that was it. And the 2014 World Cup, the U.S. beat Ghana 2-1, and that was it. It's the only one. Algeria 1-0. Like, they've not had two wins in a group stage since 1930. So, like,
0: 1930.
1: Yeah. This is a year to do it, maybe. Paraguay, Australia, and Turkey. So, good morning, everybody. Happy Thursday. The World Cup is on for pretty much the next month to 6 weeks.
0: Mm-hmm.
1: Got a bunch of soccer fans in here, so I'm sure we'll talk about it a lot. Of course, you know, we've got Bills and Sabres stuff to get to as well. The Devin Levi rumor. Would like to

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0: you starting with?
1: Algeria. It's alphabetical.
0: So this is the what was it called? The disgrace of.
1: There was a game something they were involved in 1982 I want to talk about, but I'm going to introduce to all these teams. Maybe you're thinking, who should I root for? I want to find another team in addition to the U.S.
0: Yeah.
1: Maybe the nicknames would do it for you. Algeria, they're known as the Desert Warriors, or the Fenix, which I guess is a fox that lives in the North African desert.
0: I like that better.
1: Algeria was involved in the 1982 World Cup. There was a game in the group stage. West Germany and Austria contrived to produce a 1-0 win, knowing the result would see both of them through to the next round.
0: Wow.
1: At Algeria's expense. It was that game in 1982 where the World Cup changed the rules, so the final matches in the group stage kick off at the same time. Because I saw a highlight of this game. A goal got scored 11 minutes in, and then for the next 80 minutes, the teams kicked the ball around and did not tackle each other and nothing.
0: Really? Happened. I got to find video of this.
1: And the West German fans booed their own team. And there were chants at the West Germany
0: and Austria
1: team. Yes. The disgrace of Gijon. 1982 World Cup.
0: Full highlights. It's 8 minutes long. Is it just because I'm kicking the ball
1: around?
0: You're
1: going to watch. Nobody pressed anybody.
0: Okay, so there's the goal.
1: And that's it. I mean, a soccer hater might say it looks like a regular soccer game because nothing happens. But yeah.
0: This must be the wrong video. I'm seeing like shot attempts.
1: Anyway.
0: Here, the second video is the worst World Cup match, a game so bad FIFA investigated. And that looks like on my watch list later.
1: That's the one.
0: Wow. That is kind of like what people were calling for in Raiders Chargers a couple of years
1: ago. That's right. We wanted
0: them to. A tie would have eliminated the Steelers.
1: I believe so.
0: And they didn't. Like, if they just kneeled the ball the whole game, they both would have made the
1: playoffs. That game looked like it was going to go to a tie, and then the Chargers coach called a timeout.
0: And the Raiders decided, got offended by that.
1: Like, all right, I guess we'll try to win. And they did. And knocked the Chargers out. Algeria, the Desert Warriors. Argentina. Well,
0: so they weren't in the game. They got
1: No, they're in the group stage, and they were eliminated by that 1-0 score.
0: Wow.
1: Algeria. Argentina. Some of these teams, their nickname is just like the selection, which is kind of like the U.S. The U.S. team is the U.S. men's national team. Do they have
0: They don't have a nickname.
1: You could call them the Stars and Stripes, but they're really the U.S. men's national team, USMNT. And a lot of teams, their nickname is just like the team. The selection. Not so with Australia. The Socceroos.
0: I like that.
1: Australia has...
0: Wait, don't they not call it soccer, though?
1: No, they're the Socceroos.
0: They're the Socceroos?
1: Yeah. A kangaroo and a soccer ball on the logo. Anyway, the Socceroos.
0: Okay.
1: Australia is the lowest population density country ever to play at the World Cup.
0: They do call it soccer also, by the way. I think they do.
1: Austria.
0: Lowest population density.
1: Yeah.
0: Okay.
1: Austria, our boys. A lot of these are going to be translated. Obviously, I'm not going to like try and all of these pronunciations.
0: I would like to hear that. I think you should try.
1: Okay.
0: We should have another segment where you try to pronounce all the names.
1: This one's not so bad. It's Das National Team. That's the national team.
0: Is that Germany?
1: And Unser Burschen, our boys.
0: Okay.
1: That's my attempt. Belgium's the Red Devils. Bosnia-Herzegovina translates to the Dragons.
0: Like that.
1: So maybe you want to root for Bosnia-Herzegovina because of the Dragons. Right?
0: The second part's always a mouthful.
1: Herzegovina?
0: Just Bosnia for me. Yeah.
1: Fun facts on some of those teams.
0: Yep.
1: Brazil.
0: Bosnia's flag is the yellow
1: and blue
0: sideways triangle with the stars going diagonal.
1: Brazil's the only 5-time champion, and they've played in every World Cup.
0: Okay. Yep.
1: Brazil.
0: I don't think, though, I can remember them being great. Well, great. Have they, like, played in a final in my lifetime?
1: Yes, they got dominated by Germany on home field or vice versa.
0: But that wasn't in a final.
1: That was in
0: a quarter or a semi. They lost, like, 7-0?
1: 7-1.
0: 7-1.
1: Okay, that was a semi?
0: At least semi. I don't think that was the final. I'm pretty confident.
1: You're right. It was a semi.
0: Yeah, they have not played in a final since... Okay, this is why I wouldn't remember them playing in a final. They haven't played in a final since 1998.
1: All right, been a while.
0: And they've only played in one final since 1978. Come on, Brazil. Underachievers, you could say.
1: Canada.
0: Okay.
1: The Reds.
0: They could do so much better than that.
1: Hmm.

0: Cape
1: Verde. They've got so many good animals that they could.
0: The moose?
1: Beaver, moose. Yeah. Something.
0: Cape Verde is the blue sharks. It's cool, right?
1: That is cool. They're on the coast of Africa?
0: Mm-hmm.
1: Or islands off of Africa, right?
0: Cape Verde.
1: Okay.
0: And Colombia. We'll stop our parade of nations here. Colombia. The Los Cafeteros, which is like the coffee growers.
1: Okay.
0: That's Colombia. This has been your parade of nations.
1: I think the U.S.
0: Stage one.
1: U.S. needs a nickname. Feels like a lot of these countries have nicknames. Something.
0: Yeah.
1: Something creative.
0: 803-0550. We'll get to more parade of nations a little bit later.
1: There are 48 of them.
0: There are 48. You want my Bills question I've got for everybody?
1: Sure.
0: How confident is everyone, and how confident should everyone be that the Bills never have, in the Josh Allen, never have a season that all the other teams have had so far? And by that I mean the Chiefs went to the top 10, everything went wrong, they lost every one score game, and then Mahomes got hurt. But they were toast before that.
1: Mm-hmm.
0: The Bengals, Burrows had a seat, he gets hurt.
1: Mm-hmm.
0: The Ravens. The Chargers, the Jaguars had a really bad season.
1: Yep.
0: All the other AFC contenders have peppered in one, boom, everything went wrong.
1: Mm-hmm.
0: And we generally think it'll always, at worst, they'll win 10 games, right?
1: Yes, because they haven't done it. They haven't won less than that since Josh has been one of the top quarterbacks.
0: They haven't been below 11, never mind 10.
1: Right, 10 in 2019, and Allen wasn't even like what he is yet.
0: Right, fully formed Josh Allen, we think we can just go ahead and bank 11 wins.
1: Correct.
0: The idea of a 7-10 season sounds like could never happen here. It could never happen here. Every other team has had it happen to them.
1: Yes.
0: And what's the Bills' insulation against that? It's really Allen? And I guess for a long time, though, we thought that was Mahomes. Mahomes would be the insulation against the Chiefs ever doing that. And then their season was kind of dying with Mahomes in.
1: Yeah, it was over with Mahomes in. Right? Yeah. Like they were in the fourth quarter and driving at the end to stay alive, and there were four games left in the season, three games left in the season. Like they were about to get eliminated when Mahomes got hurt.
0: Yeah.
1: So it was going to happen. And I don't, is there a common thread for all these teams, or is it different reasons for how it happens?
0: It's usually injury. With the Bengals, the defense was terrible.
1: Right. The Bengals, like, they've proven like your defense can be so bad that can nuke you.
0: The Jaguars, it's probably their coach, right? Before they get to Liam Cohen.
1: That's probably
0: the coach.
1: Yeah, because like Lamar, that's
0: Doug Peterson. I mean, Lamar is what? He's in and out of the lineup. When he plays, they're fine. When he doesn't, they're not.
1: Right. Last year was really, because he's had other years where like he played 12 games in 2021, 12 games in 2022, and I think they missed the playoffs in one of those, where Lamar will have these years where he's not healthy for every single game, and the Ravens either miss because of that or they barely get in. They did that one year with Tyler Huntley, right?
0: Right, right.
1: But
0: then lost in Cincinnati.
1: Last year was the first time in his career that he personally had a losing record. 6-7 in the 13 games that he played. Now, was he playing through stuff? That could be it too. But Lamar just had a year with a losing record that you might not have thought was possible when he's on the field. Mahomes, like, how did it happen with Mahomes? How has it happened when it's Burrow?
0: How it happened with Mahomes is they lost all of their one-score games. The year after they went 11-0 in one-score games, I think they went 1-8.
1: Right.
0: They lost all their one-score games except for one.
1: I think I want to also leave room, though, for... Is the division important here for why that's happened to those other teams and not to the Bills?
0: Yeah, because I think that's a big part of it because the AFC West has been competitive.
1: Yes.
0: AFC North, has been competitive.
1: Yeah.
0: And the AFC East has not. There's really only been one good team in it with the Bills.
1: And the Bills beat them like they were a bad team.
0: Yes. And now
1: Miami.
0: New England is the new good team. But, right, your floor is probably built in again because there's no expectation for Miami or the Jets to be good. So it's not here to predict that it will happen, but I started thinking about it. I thought about it in two different ways. I thought about it during the draft, too, which is, you know, what separates the Bills from those teams? How come they've managed to find these other great players? And, I mean, this year the Chiefs drafted in the top five. They took an opportunity. They see themselves in the top 10, and they go into the top 5. The Bengals, what did they do? They're in the top 10, and they traded it for a premier talent. Baltimore, a couple
1: they
0: picks.
1: They picked in the middle a lot. A
0: couple picks up high. Kyle Hamilton, yeah. 14th.
1: Yeah.
0: And the Bills haven't been in the top 20 in the way they draft. So it's just, you know, observationally thinking about everybody else has their hiccup, and I think Bills fans are, and I include myself in this, pretty confident, knock on wood.
1: Yeah.
0: I don't, outside of an Allen injury, I just don't see an avenue to that happening.
1: Yep.
0: Were all those other teams all injury-based? No.
1: No, the Chiefs last year were not.
0: The Chiefs and Bengals were not.
1: Did they have guys on their roster that were even important that got injured last year?
0: Probably, but not like Chris Jones.
1: Not and Chris Jones, they, not
0: they've
1: Mahomes
0: had offensive
1: until the
0: line
1: end.
0: Problems. They had to patch together a couple times.
1: Right.
0: Of course, their receivers have been in and out of the lineup because of jail slash knee. You know, like that happens to them.
1: Yeah.
0: So we have this belief, like we're kind of insulated. The Bills have been insulated. It's a credit to them that it hasn't happened. Even the Rams, 5-12, right? Stafford gets hurt. Things fall apart. It goes poorly. McVay almost thinks about retiring. So
1: right. Remember that?
0: It's just the Bills are, to their credit or luck or whatever, a team that has avoided that, oh, man, one doomsday season. Which, of course, you can bounce back from pretty quickly. But
1: does McDermott deserve any credit for that?
0: Probably, but you know how it works. Josh gets...
1: Because their regular season defenses have always been pretty darn consistent.
0: Josh really gets all the credit.
1: He does. But, well, I mean, he deserves...
0: A lot of it.
1: If it's not 100%, he deserves most of it.
0: He deserves a lot of it.
1: Yeah.
0: But you know how it goes. Like, Allen gets almost all of the credit for what they do, and... That's to the detriment of the coach and the GM to some degree.
1: That is to say, though, that if you give Allen all the credit, and I'm not saying he doesn't deserve most of it, but if you gave it all to him, then that would be to say you could plug him in on the Bengals and the Bengals would make the playoffs every single year the last 5 years. And is that true?
0: It might be.
1: If you gave Josh the worst defense in football and no run game and no offensive line,
0: he would throw
1: 60
0: Cincinnati. Touchdowns.
1: Cincinnati had no line and no defense. If you put Josh in that environment, what would happen? Would they make it every year?
0: I think so.
1: I agree with you on the numbers. He would put up video game numbers.
0: Which is what Burrow does. He puts up video game numbers.
1: But would they win? Would they still make it? I don't know. Like, that's where I would want to give the Bills some credit. I would like to see a more talented roster at times, and there have been issues with McDermott over the years, but that defense always showed up in the regular season. And the roster always had guys that were at least pretty good. And the Bengals have, they're evidence that you can have spots on your roster be worse. Now, they have elite players at certain positions, but their defense has been so bad for so long that Burrow has to carry the whole thing, and he gets injured, right? And that's also a big difference, is that guy gets hit all the time. He's not built like a truck. And he's had a couple of injuries now that have helped derail their seasons. So I'd want to give the Bills some credit and McDermott some credit, but there's no doubt that Allen makes it so hard to ever see them having that year. Like, could they go his entire career without having a year like that? Like, I feel like they could.
0: Could they be the new Steelers that just have a winning record for 15 years?
1: Yeah. Right,
0: and except it's not 9-8 every year and losing in the playoffs in the first round. It's actually, you know, being a contender.
1: I mean, is this year any more likely to be that year? Because no one's ever going to see it coming. Chiefs fans would have never predicted they were going to have last year. Ravens fans would never predict that they're going to have that down year. Maybe the Bengals at this point would. But what would it look like? Would it look like your defense is one of the worst in football and new coaching that is still learning on the job? Like, could that be it? Trying to get to a place, like, what would it look like other than injury? And maybe this defense, Leonard already talking about how, like, I don't really know what we have yet. Like, we got to play this out. Like, what if their defense just isn't up to it?
0: Well,
1: and then that is the catalyst to them having the down year that they haven't yet had.
0: If they had the worst defense in football, I could put this in a Twitter poll. How many wins would they have? Wouldn't you think it's 10?
1: It's a really good question.
0: 10?
1: I would say 10. Is that...
0: I don't know. They're playing a tough schedule. 803-0550. Got some comments in the chat we can get to on this. 1-888-550-2550. Happy Thursday, June 11th. It's going to be relatively nice today. Spotty thunderstorms throughout the last couple of days, but today maybe creeping in a little bit later, early afternoon. Corporate Challenge tonight. Jeremy and Joe here on WGR.
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0: take a 3-1 series lead and close it out in San Antonio.
1: You like to see him do it at home?
0: What a roller coaster. When the Spurs are dominating in the first half, I thought, looks like they've figured them out and they're going to win the series, and it's heartbreak for the Knicks.
1: They have led, and this checks out, they've led after the first quarter by double digits in all four games. The Spurs.
0: Wow.
1: And they're down 3-1.
0: 803-0550 and 1-888-552-550. Joe put up a Twitter poll about that. Bills have a bad defense scenario. We'll talk about it with you at 803-0550 on WGR.

0: Western New York sports giant, WGR. 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
1: A historic comeback in the NBA final last night. The Knicks were down 29 points. They were able to come back to win 107-106. They now lead the series 3-1 with a chance to put it away on Saturday. Tip-off set for 8:30. Stanley Cup final continues tonight. The series tied up 2-2 between Vegas and Carolina. Puck drop is set for 8 o'clock. You can catch it all right here on WGR with pregame starting at 7:30. Minicamp continues on for the Bills. It's the final day looking around the NFL. Jaguars head coach Liam Cohen said he's not sure when Travis Hunter will be a full go. NFL Network's Cameron Wolf reports the Texans think David Montgomery is ready to be a potential three-down back if needed. Giants running back Cam Scataboo, dealing with the ankle injury, took 11-on-11 reps for the first time since his season-ending injury. And Dolphins head coach Jeff Hafley said quarterback Malik Willis appeared more comfortable with the team's offense this week. 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

0: Gun, Love Actually.
1: That is a wild three movie. You know, wow. Taken maybe should stay. Just because, like, it's kind of his number one action movie, and that's what he's become, but come on.
0: So, yeah, the celebrity list has a lot of this kind of stuff. Like, Hank Azaria. You know who Hank Azaria is?
1: Yes. Yep.
0: Okay? Yeah. Hank Azaria.
1: He voices, like, all the Simpsons characters.
0: Mm-hmm. The Birdcage, The Simpsons, and Brockmire. Yep. Those are the three affiliations you've got for him right there. And then, of course, you've got some that are, like, the star is just too big. But Ben Stiller, notable roles. Give me the three. The Knicks celebrity center court list, Ben Stiller, notable roles.
1: Should I give you what I think they should be or what they picked?
0: Here's my question. Because,
1: like, they're going to pick Night at the Museum.
0: Yes. Yes. They did pick Night at the Museum.
2: Larry Daly.
1: Meet the Parents.
0: Correct.
1: And...
3: Oh. The Secret Life of Walter Mitty.
1: No way.
0: No.
3: I love that movie.
2: It's a good movie.
0: No.
2: But that'd be crazy.
3: It's a cult classic. I thought maybe they'd mix one in.
1: Is it?
3: Kind of.
1: Cult classic?
2: Everybody Loves Mary.
1: Okay.
0: You mean Something About Mary?
2: Something About Mary. No.
1: Tropic Thunder?
0: We're looking for Zoolander.
2: That makes sense.
0: So here's my question. Fine. This list with the affiliations, are the affiliations there so that an usher might be like seating the person, say like, oh, I really loved you in Night at the Museum.
2: Maybe.
0: And like, why else would it be listed here? Why are we doing that?
1: Yeah, it's for those those people.
2: Is it three affiliations for everybody?
0: No.
2: It
0: is
2: not. I was
0: going to
2: say, Jerry Seinfeld can't have three. Barry Benson in the B movie?
1: Sure. He did the Pop-Tart movie. It was like the worst thing I've ever seen.
0: I don't see Jerry Seinfeld on
1: that list.
0: On this list.
2: Okay.
0: So,
1: is Kirk Herbstreit on that list? How did Kirk Herbstreit get courtside?
0: I don't know. I did not see that. You got Michael Shea.
1: He was courtside.
0: Saturday Night Live. Okay. You know, Jets owner Woody Johnson is there. And
1: well, he's got the Jets and he's got an ambassador to Ireland.
0: Sure. Jameis Winston, courtside. Cam Scadabo.
1: Jameis Winston was
0: courtside?
1: Isaiah
0: Likely. The Wu-Tang Clan was there courtside. They were the halftime performer.
1: Mm. Are they the ones that said they were coming back or something? Like, halftime? Okay.
0: They did.
1: All right.
0: I want to find you one more.
1: I would like another actor here.
0: I know. I want to give you
1: one
0: more.
1: How many other were there?
0: Rainn Wilson. Notable roles, The Office.
1: Yep. Couldn't tell you another single thing.
0: Ed Burns, a little bit of a pull. Ed Burns, one of those guys that everybody you might know, but you don't know until you Google him and see his face. And you're like, okay, I know that guy.
1: Does he have like what he's known for?
0: There's three movies, but I'm not sure everyone
1: would
0: get them. Saving Private Ryan is one of them.
2: Oh, okay.
1: Yep. Right.
0: AJ McClain, notable member of the Backstreet Boys.
1: Okay.
0: You know. So, yeah. This whole alumni list is funny.
1: Was Taylor Swift on that list?
0: Yes.
1: And then was she like...
0: Singer-songwriter. That's it. That's all it says.
1: They just left it there.
0: Singer-songwriter, yep.
3: Seems like an easy enough one.
0: Tracy Morgan.
1: Larry David, I saw courtside.
2: Yeah, he was.
1: That would be easy. Seinfeld and Curb Your Enthusiasm.
0: Yeah. Right. So anyway.
1: Liam Neeson. Who picked those movies?
3: That is so funny.
0: You have to have Taken. For Liam Neeson,
3: yes,
0: for sure.
3: Absolutely.
2: The Naked Gun is recent, so I get that.
1: The Naked Gun being on there is madness.
3: That got better reviews than you would think it did.
2: Yeah.
3: Like,
1: really?
3: People liked that movie, yeah.
1: But it's a remake from like 2 years ago.
2: It's like a sequel, isn't it?
3: I don't know if they just revamped it.
1: I thought it was just a reboot.
3: Yeah, I thought they just kind of like, well, we got to pivot here.
1: Am I not giving Kirk Herbstreit enough credit that he should be courtside?
0: I mean, he was probably calling the game on some ESPN network.
1: Right. No. He was at the game in a jersey right next to the Spurs bench.
0: Hmm.
1: Like, he was there. He was there as a fan in the front row.
0: Whoopi Goldberg, notable roles.
1: I'm going to have a tough time
0: The
1: here.
0: View, Sister Act, and The Color Purple.
1: Okay. Yep.
0: All right. 803-0550.
1: You could have gone dodgeball for Ben Stiller also, by
0: yes.
1: the way.
0: Mm-hmm. Yes, you could.
1: Or would you not do that because he's not really, like... It's not really his movie, right?
3: Yeah,
1: he's in the movie, but it's not a Ben Stiller movie, right? Dodgeball's a Vince Vaughn movie.
3: Right.
1: So you probably wouldn't want to put him in there.
0: Henrik Lundqvist was there. Michael J. Fox. Notable roles. There we go. Michael J. Fox.
1: Fox Show?
0: No.
2: Marty McFly?
0: Yes. Back to the Future, parentheses, trilogy, and Spin City.
1: Okay.
3: Not Stuart.
1: He was the voice of Stuart
3: no
1: Little.
3: Family
1: also.
3: Ties?
1: Oh,
3: that's
1: Stuart
3: right.
1: Little.
3: That's
0: For right. whatever it's worth. Oh, Adam Sandler. Notable roles.
2: This will be crazy. Okay, Happy Gilmore.
0: Last one here. Yes. Happy Gilmore. Yep.
1: Happy Gilmore.
3: Grown Ups.
0: Yes.
2: Yes.
3: That's so
0: Which is
3: bad.
0: A disaster.

0: I cannot. Bad. That cannot
1: light
0: be a top
1: that
0: three
1: list
0: role.
1: On fire.
0: It cannot have grown-ups there.
2: You don't like grown-ups?
1: But
0: Joe, come on,
1: don't start down this road. Billy Madison or Waterboy is gonna be on there.
0: Neither,
1: not Billy Madison.
0: No,
1: either.
0: Neither.
3: Whoa,
0: Happy Gilmore, Grown Ups, and Uncut Gems.
3: I was just gonna say Uncut Gems.
1: I'm okay with that.
3: They had to show the range.
1: I'm sure. Okay with that.
0: Sure.
1: Grown Ups on there.
0: It's
1: though,
0: terrible.
1: Matt
0: Grown
1: is nuts.
0: It's a mess.
1: Absolutely.
3: Wow.
0: Now I want this list for every game that the Knicks ever play.
1: Yes. Right.
0: Because we got another notable roles. The other thing that this list of celebrities includes is everyone's Twitter handle for whatever reason.
1: Oh, okay.
3: Huh.
0: So, like, what, are you going to check what they tweeted about the game? Or if you want to put them on the broadcast, you're going to tag them?
3: Could that be a social media intern's list for, like, crediting if, like, there's some moment
0: Maybe.
3: Where they've got
0: point.
3: To post
0: Maybe.
3: Something and it's like, oh, Adam Sandler of Grown Ups.
0: Right.
3: At the
0: right.
3: game
1: I mean,
3: at whatever.
1: You might want Ben Stiller's Twitter handle because have you seen his Twitter?
3: Oh, it's crazy.
0: No.
1: It's all videos that he's recording. Every time they show that dude, he's got his phone out. Does he watch the game?
0: He's a filmmaker.
3: Are cool. Like he's got like it's like
1: I will agree with that.
3: It's awesome.
1: He's doing a good job with it. but like you're there to watch the game, and Ben Stiller is just like, I'm just gonna take up being a cinematographer for the NBA finals.
3: He's gonna like find a way to worm it into like an episode of Severance
2: yes.
3: somewhere.
2: Yes.
1: Right.
2: That could have been on his.
1: Ben Stiller, yeah. Absolutely the dad at the fireworks show that's got like he's not watching it. He's got the phone up
2: right.
1: at all times.
2: He's watching it through the phone.
1: I just every time I've looked up and seen him, he's got his phone out.
3: Hot Dirt in chat, shout out, says Stiller's working on a Knicks doc for HBO. That's why he's filming all that stuff.
1: Thank you, Hot Dirt.
3: That is awesome. That's gonna be very very cool.
1: That's a perfectly reasonable reason why he continues. Oh,
2: good angle he gets.
1: Time.
3: That's the segment of last night's game when Ben Stiller's HBO doc on the Knicks is going to be hard.
2: Right. Mm-hmm.
3: That's awesome.
1: I'm having a so back and forth on whether I feel good for Knicks fans. I feel good for the overall for
3: right.
1: Knicks fans. But then really, we got to throw an egg at Wemby as they're walking into their hotel.
2: That's yeah. not good. Yeah.
1: But you know, there's idiots in every fan
3: base. What are you going to do?
0: Jerry Seinfeld does have three notable roles.
3: What?
0: I found
1: Seinfeld.
0: Yep.
2: The B movie.
0: Correct.
1: I really hope the third one isn't the Pop-Tart movie.
0: Unfrosted.
2: It is.
3: Oh,
2: it
3: no.
2: is.
3: They could have just
1: that
3: given him a
1: thing.
3: Credit for Curb just for being in it like
2: he
3: however
2: was.
3: Many
2: they
3: times.
2: They did a Seinfeld reunion.
3: Yeah.
1: That Pop-Tart movie is an hour and a half of my life I will never get back.
3: Why did you watch that?
2: I watched it too.
1: You know,
2: it's a tough scene.
1: Jerry Seinfeld makes something, I'm going to give it a shot.
3: Even the Pop-Tart movie?
2: Looked a little bit like satire. It looked like it was interesting.
0: Listen,
1: I didn't know what it was in for. It could have been good, right?
0: Last thing with this list. Last thing I'll give. I got one more thing. One more find from the Knicks celebrity list from last night's game. And then I want to get to the results of the Twitter poll you posted about the Bills.
1: Yeah.
0: Timothée Chalamet.
1: Oh.
0: Three. No, sorry. Timothée Chalamet, this speaks to his importance.
3: Oh.
0: He gets four.
2: Oh,
3: wow.
1: It's fair.
3: Okay, Dune.
2: Dune?
0: Yes.
1: Marty Supreme.
0: Yes.
1: Marty Supreme.
2: Wonka.
0: No.
2: Oh,
0: no. Wonka did not make the list.
2: No, it did not make the list.
0: Marty Supreme, Dune.
1: What's the...
0: You're going to get it. You got it.
1: The Bob Dylan movie.
0: Yes, A Complete Unknown.
1: Complete Unknown.
2: That's a good movie.
3: Very good. I really like that.
1: And then Interstellar.
3: No.
1: No.
2: Wait, what?
0: He's barely in Interstellar.
1: But Interstellar,
2: say, they
1: if you're
2: be on there,
1: he would want to be affiliated with Interstellar. It's such a great movie.
3: That's probably true.
1: I don't know. What's another?
3: What's
1: one?
3: What's the? Don't Look Up. The Netflix one.
0: No, it's Call Me by Your Name.
3: Ah,
1: all right. Wouldn't have got there.
3: All right.
0: There you go.
1: You could have left that one out.
0: 803-0550 if you want to chime in on any of that. I don't know what you would say, but it would probably be interesting. We're up for it.
1: You could yell about Liam Neeson's top three movies of all time, I guess.
0: Right. It is a bit like an obituary page. Like, here's what this person is known for, this courtside fan
1: right.
0: at Madison Square Garden. If you joined us a little bit late, where were you at six? No. I brought up just a simple question. Like, are the Bills ever going to have a year where it all goes wrong? Because all the other AFC contenders, for the most part, have kind of had that year. The Chiefs had it last year. The Bengals have had it maybe twice. The Ravens have years mixed in that are kind of bad. Like, things fall mm-hmm. apart. The Jaguars picked in the top five. Mm-hmm. Again, none of these teams, I don't think, are, like, on the Bills' level of sustained success, obviously. But teams kind of have a year where they go down and they come right back. And for a lot of Bills fans, I feel like the floor they think is a winning record no matter what. almost no matter what. If Allen were to get hurt, you know, hey, whatever. Different story. But the Chiefs were just bad in one-score games. And it all kind of fell apart for the Chiefs before Mahomes got hurt. So anyway, we started talking about the idea that, like, could the Bills ever really have a season like that without injury? And it got to the defense. And what if the defense is very bad? Which led to a Twitter poll from Sneaky Joe.
1: And the results so far, how many wins would the Bills have if I told you that they were going to have the worst defense in football? And most people are saying 9. And then 10. And then 8 or fewer, followed by 11+, which is only at 7% of the people. So 9 is the most popular answer right now, which probably is not the playoffs.
0: The worst defense in football, they'd win 9?
1: Yeah. You'd probably just miss if you were going to win 9 games.
0: Where's Howard when you need him? All right, Howard, they have the worst defense in football. Pick the Bills.
1: Pick the Bills.
0: Did they beat Houston?
1: Right, he's going to start.
0: In the opener?
1: We could have him pick more often if we give him a different qualifier every single time.
0: The worst defense in football.
1: I think they'd still make the playoffs.
0: I mean, they'd.
1: I think they'd still make the playoffs.
0: They would beat the Jets twice and the Dolphins twice.
1: That's four wins. I know. Now their schedule is hard.
0: It is very hard.
1: So, like, that could make this a challenging year to be the year where you would have the worst defense in football. But you beat the Raiders still. I think you'd. I don't know. The thing would be they would become a different type of team, wouldn't they? Like, they've really leaned into running the ball more, and they've slowed the game down, right? Like, they have not become this high-paced team in the last couple of years. And if I told you they had the worst defense in football, honestly, my first question might be, well, how different does their offense look? Do they feel the need now to air it out and play to score 40 every single week and Allen throws for 5,000 yards? Or do they do the opposite? And do they say, our defense, this is kind of how I think people would think McDermott thought about it, is if I have the bad defense, I need to protect that bad defense. And how do I protect that bad defense? I'm going to run the ball and I'm going to slow the game down. So I'd like to know how they would react to it. Because I think I'd feel better if they leaned into, okay, our defense stinks. Let's go score 40 every single week.
0: It is funny how you can get to either answer.
1: You really could.
0: And the same is true if you have the best defense ever. What should you do? Run it all the time and shorten games, or just go guns ablazing?
1: And it feels like when McDermott and the Bills would enter into these games where their defense wasn't doing well,
0: they would want to keep it off the field.
1: They would get more conservative.
0: Yeah.
1: Whereas like a team like Cincinnati, when their defense stinks, they go the complete opposite direction. Like, they're going to throw every single play.
0: Yeah.
1: And what will Joe Brady want to do?
0: It's a great question.
1: And like, if they were bad.
0: Like, if I could get Joe Brady to answer this question honestly, not that he would be disingenuous about it, but his first year he got the job, the playoff game against the Chiefs, you know me, I obsess about that game.
1: Yeah.
0: I obsess about that game. I'm still mad about the game plan that a lot of people said they did the right thing, and I hated it from the jump. And that was, they played to keep Mahomes off the field because they had no linebackers. That is a defendable idea. This is what you're getting at.
1: Yep.
0: Your defense couldn't make stops because you had A.J. Klein playing. And Joe Brady's the offensive coordinator. And what did they do that game? They ran all the time. They had long drives. They're getting 4 yards a play, 16 plays. Look at the final drive of that game before Tyler Bass misses the kick. Is it 16 plays and 56 yards? Granted, Stephon Diggs did drop a bomb. And other receivers, Trent Sherfield, didn't come up with the catch too. But throughout that game, they would have second and favorable, and they would run. And they just keep eating the clock. And I thought, the whole time, I want shot plays. I want to take out Kansas City. And instead, they ultimately lose a game that was close. Mm-hmm. And the root of this question, Joe, is like, if Joe Brady is the head coach going into that exact same game in that exact same scenario, is the plan, we have to protect our defense? Or is the plan, we are home, we are the favorite to beat the Kansas City Chiefs, we're going to swing until they are unconscious? You know? Like, what's the right approach? I get there's cases on both sides. For me, I'm always going to be like leaning on the gas for the offensive side of the ball, and we'll see if Brady is a little bit more in that direction than McDermott was. To me, those are the games you can talk about McDermott being a little conservative, where you're playing scared. I thought they played scared that day.
1: Right. And you're letting your defense dictate what your offense does, not the other way around.
0: Yeah.
1: I think you'd want, I mean, wouldn't you also think it would be good for your defense if your offense keeps scoring? You're putting pressure on the other team's offense. And I think that would be a good thing for your bad defense if your defense was bad. So, yeah, I mean, Brady is here, though, right? Like, he's calling plays for all of those games that we just kind of went through.
0: Yeah.
1: But that's, I guess, a part of how different will Brady be now that he
0: works for himself.
1: Answer to McDermott.
0: I mean, here's a wild comparison, but Don Granato was a coach under Ralph Krueger.
1: Nuts.
0: And then what happened when he got the job instead?
1: They could not have played a different style.
0: Very different team.
1: They could not have played more different.
0: Right. Yeah. So, like, Joe Brady, he did a good job working for Sean McDermott.
1: Right.
0: And this is, I wonder how much of the belief they'll be different is not so much Brady different now that he's not under McDermott, as opposed to it's just, oh no, a fully, completely overhauled and different mindset on defense is actually what we're going to get.
1: Mm-hmm.
0: I think most fans would lean towards that. That's the side of the ball that has appeared to, in crunch time, needed the most help or the most changes. So, anyway, 803-0550 if you want to chat with us, and 1-888-550-2550.
1: We also talked about the divisional difference that the Bills have had versus these other teams, like why maybe Baltimore, Cincinnati, Kansas City have had more down seasons than the Bills have since Allen became elite in 2020. So, like, in the Allen is one of the best quarterbacks in the league generation. Since 2020, the Bills have the best division record in football, 28-8. And the difference between where they are and, like, Baltimore's 500 in the last 5 years. They are 18-18 in the division. Cincinnati is below 500, 15-21. And even Kansas City, they're close. They're 25-11, but they just came off a year where they were 1-5. In the division. The Bills have not had that year yet, and I don't know if they've had the potential for that year. So that I think is another, that's a provably true reason why the Bills have not had a down year. They have owned their division in a way that especially the Ravens and the Bengals have not at all, because they have had they've just had an easier division, and they will continue to have an easier division. The only one team you have to worry about.
0: 803-0550. 1-888-550-2550. If you're charting how many former Bills from last year's team were not on rosters, check one off.
1: Yep.
0: AJ Epenesa to the Eagles.
1: Yep.
0: There's a good number of Bills players that played significant snaps for them last year on their defense that were not in the league. And Epenesa signed with the Browns,
1: yeah.
0: Failed the physical,
1: yep.
0: Visited the Dolphins. That didn't happen. Signs with the Philadelphia Eagles.
1: My brother does Locked On Eagles. Lou, he texted me last night after they signed AJ Epenesa, and the text was he has 4 interceptions in the last 3 years. I'm like, I think he just bats the ball straight up into the air and catches it. I couldn't tell you for sure that was every pick. I'm pretty sure all of them were he batted the ball, it went straight up in the air and he caught it.
0: Yeah. He's a fine...
1: He's a guy.
0: He's a fine, solid guy.
1: That's probably the one thing he did really well. Like, he would stand there and bat balls because he was pretty tall.
0: Dave in Buffalo. Hey, Dave, good morning.
4: Hi there. Thanks for taking my call. There are a couple of things that your discussion evoked for me. One is that one of the real advantages that Bill C is going to have is that there is no film on them in real game situations. And that is going to be something that gives them an advantage actually coming into their first game and probably into the second game, too. So I think the Bills D actually is in a good position because there's just no film on their tendencies and what they do. And particularly in the analytics of this league, the over-analytics, I think that's going to be a real advantage. The other thing I think that needs to be taken into account is the offense, that it doesn't matter primarily whether it's McDermott or whether it's Brady. Josh Allen is the rate-determining factor for this offense, the same as it was last year. And how he goes is how the Bills go. So I'm looking forward to his first couple of games because I think we have some real opportunities.
0: Thanks, Dave. The point on the defense I think is legit. I mean, we have no idea what it's really going to look like. Jim Leonard's never been a defensive coordinator in the NFL, right? He's underneath the Broncos defensive coordinator.
1: Yep.
0: And, I mean, I'm not even sure that Leonard knows what it's going to look like, right? he kind of said the vision might not come together in year one. We're throwing as much as we can at them to see what sticks and see what works. And right, the McDermott defense, if there was one thing about it that was said, is it was, you know what's coming. You know what they're going to do.
1: Yep.
0: They're going to do it well. Can you beat it? And McDermott would basically place bets. You can't beat us when we execute well. And that was often very true. Teams did not beat the Bills defense all that often in the regular season. So in game one in Houston, what will this defense look like? Will they frustrate and have trouble with C.J. Stroud and David Montgomery? Which, by the way, did you hear the update from Joe Kelly that they're talking about David Montgomery as a three-down back?
1: Yeah.
0: I only say that because I'm in a fantasy league that Joe and I are together.
1: I was assuming that's why you were bringing
0: that up. That's why I said it. Sorry to bring it up. But anyway, on Houston, I think it's a fair point about the defense not having a lot of tape on what they're going to do.
1: Yep.
0: The downside of that is, do they have any players that are worth, you know, focusing on? We'll find out.
1: Yeah.
0: Ed Oliver had great things to say about

0: I think the defensive coordinator himself is eager to see what they've got and maybe unsure.
1: Total wild card. Total wild card. Like, I don't think it's unrealistic they could be one of the worst defenses in football. I think middle of the league is probably most likely, but
0: yeah, I think they could also be around
1: the 10th best offense in football, but I think the variance on their defense is really wide.
0: Yeah. 803-0550 is our phone number. We'll continue the Parade of Nations World Cup preview. Nick Mendola joins us at 8 o'clock. Two World Cup games on the way later today. The first is Mexico and South Africa at 3 o'clock. And the U.S. plays tomorrow night. Jeremy and Joe, your phone calls. Sal, we'll check in with Sal coming up the 9 o'clock hour as well here on WGR.
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4: A historic comeback in the NBA final last night. The Knicks, they were down 29 points at one point. They were able to come back to win 107-106. They now lead the series 3-1 with a chance to win the whole thing on Saturday. Tip-off set for 8:30. The Stanley Cup Final continues tonight. The series tied up 2-2 between Vegas and Carolina. Puck drop is set for 8 o'clock. You'll be able to catch all of the action right here on WGR with pregame starting at 7:30. Minicamp continues for the Bills for the final day. Looking around the NFL. Giants running back Cam Scadavoo, dealing with the ankle injury, took 11-on-11 reps for the first time since the season-ending injury. The Dolphins head coach Jeff Hafley said quarterback Malik Willis appears more comfortable with the team's offense this week. Jaguars head coach Liam Cohen said he's not sure when Travis Hunter will be a full go. NFL Network's Cameron Wolf reports that the Texans think David Montgomery is ready to be a potential three-down back if needed. That's your Paddock Chevrolet Sports Headlines. 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I'm Joe Calley for Western New York's Voice of the Fan, WGR.
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5: You know what's weird? Is the stadium that I knew about football slowly falling down, and not just falling all down at one time, it's just slowly being torn down. That's weird. I haven't gone in the new one, but like I say, I watched the old one slowly in the most dramatic way fall down. I mean, they start with one side and just slowly tearing down everything I know about football. And I see this brand new stadium that almost looks out of place. It's so beautiful and new and almost looks out of place.
6: Ed Oliver. He wasn't asked about the stadium, I don't think. I saw John Scott tweet that, and he said he just kind of started talking about the stadium.
7: Yeah.
6: One thing, I also saw Deion Dawkins talk about the new stadium. He has been in it, and he said the impression, if I could paraphrase a little here, he says his impression was you walk in and you just, in a different way than you ever did at the old Highmark, you look up. Whoa.
7: Yeah.
6: This thing is steep.
7: It's tall and steep.
6: Speaking of which.
7: I was driving by it at night the other day, and there was like a red light.
6: Yeah.
7: Glowing on the inside. Beautiful. Which I'm assuming was just the scoreboard, probably.
6: It's probably red lighting. I mean, they're going to have colored lights. Colored lights!
7: Colored lights.
6: Speaking of colored lights, when does the... are we getting started on Buffalo construction? Any day now. We're ready.
7: We don't have them on site yet, we don't think, though.
6: We don't think so. My giant...
7: Right, yesterday they were still
6: metal
7: in... What is it, Lancaster?
6: Buffalo, Lancaster.
7: Lancaster.
6: They're being... assembled. It's pronounced assembled in Lancaster, though.
7: Do you think we'll get to a point where like someone will see them on the highway in Pennsylvania?
6: And, yes, that's the that's
7: everybody,
6: the dream.
7: Everybody will get alerted and then get there and line up as they enter.
6: If they were fully
7: like a parade.
6: Listen, if they were fully assembled and on the flatbed of a truck and they offered the opportunity to drive them in a caravan, how many people would do it? 100? More
7: than that.
6: Come on, escort the giant buffalo to their new home.
7: Yeah.
6: 803-0550, our phone number, and 1-888-550-2550. Jeremy and Joe. An incredible game in the NBA last night where the Knicks rallied from down 29 to beat the Spurs, who went brain dead status.
7: Cold, brain dead, all of it.

0: Yep. How to lose a game when leading by 29. Not a great road performance from the Spurs down the stretch.
1: They could be up 3-1 so easily.
0: The Spurs, yeah. Game 2 and game 4 go differently.
1: Wemby throws it away at the end of game 2, and then they're up 29 last night. They could so easily be up 3-1 in the series.
0: 803-0550 if you want to throw us a phone call, and 1-888-552-550. Nick Mendola coming up at 8, World Cup preview. We're bringing back juicy rumors today because there are, you know, there's some stuff leaking out in the NHL. I mentioned there's a new Matt Larkin daily faceoff that lots of teams are calling about Devin Levi, which I think would make sense.
1: Mm-hmm.
0: He's too far down. He's buried, and you know somebody might take a flyer on that.
1: The league clearly sees him as an NHL goaltender.
0: The Sabres clearly don't, right? They just don't.
1: They don't, and they also have three guys they probably like.
0: But they had two guys before, one of them on a short-term deal. The other one they claimed off waivers ahead of him. Like they just,
1: The evidence in which they don't think that is the beginning of the season, when they didn't just make one move to make sure he wasn't their third goalie. They made two. Alex Georgiev was on this team for a minute in preseason.
0: That's
1: because they didn't want Levi to be the number three. That could also be because of his development, I guess. But right now you're at a point where just what's the argument for him over the three guys ahead? Like. Unless you want to clear $4.5 million in space with Luke in it and just go with the other three, really isn't one.
2: Yeah, I think that there's definitely the star has dimmed for him, but I do think that there was a commitment from them at the start of this year, like a decision was made to like this guy needs the AHL. If we believe in him or not, if he's going to become something, he needs to just play down there. So that might explain a little bit of the, you know, bringing in some guys to make sure he wasn't up.
0: Sure. Hasn't he done what they've asked down there?
2: For the most part, yeah. Like, he's definitely not been bad.
0: I'll tell you, there are a couple examples of this, and I'm sure players would know this too, Owen, you would know this, where a team tells you, listen, all you got to do is this, and then you do it, and it doesn't actually matter to them.
2: Yeah, that is...
0: Like, that's the Sabres have talked Rochester up forever, and guys will go down to Rochester, and it really, if you do well and they like you, great. If you do well and they don't, then it's like, well, whatever.
2: Right.
0: I'm thinking about Lawrence Pilot. Yeah. Who went down and was like on the all-star team in back-to-back years in the AHL.
1: Pilot.
0: And the Sabres wouldn't let him sniff the NHL.
1: Yeah.
0: Mm-hmm. Now, he did what he was asked. Not that he was ended up being great. Just the point that like they're going to tell you that, but they have maybe already decided on you in most cases.
2: Right. And I think that's when if you get to that point where you're a guy that has had a path laid out in front of you of like, well, this is how you have to do what we want you to do to get where you want to go. And you are walking that path, and then, you know, you get a roadblock built right in front of you, that's when a player gets really frustrated. And that's when you get a trade request or a, like, all right, guys, it's, like, this isn't, what are we doing? Because I'm doing what you asked, and it's working. I've been good down here, and you're blocking me. And it doesn't really sound like you care. And, you know, Yarmo's going to say all the stuff, like, we believe he's an NHL goalie, whatever. But their actions are their actions. And I think this would be, if they really believe that, then you might see them move Luukkonen for some cap space and like, okay, we're going to, all right, let's see it, dude.
0: I wonder the reaction if they actually move Luukkonen. I feel like it would mostly be, like, whatever.
2: Oh, yeah.
0: Mostly.
1: Right. Yeah, pretty much.
2: Yeah, I think that's appropriate.
1: I mean, if they went into the season with their three goalies, and this wouldn't be without an upgrade.
0: Lyon,
1: I'd love to have Hellebuck, but
0: Lyon, Ellis, and somebody.
1: What if it was Levi as your third goalie? Or, somebody else. Doesn't matter.
0: How much worse off would you be?
1: How much less confident are you going to be?
0: Confident? I don't know.
1: Like, I wouldn't
0: probably
1: be,
0: no different.
1: I don't think it's as good a group, but it's also...
0: I'd be not that confident.
1: Is it worth over $4 million?
0: I'll tell you this.
1: Difference?
0: If you are... Here's what I would say.
1: Because I don't.
0: I know that there's goalie voodoo and all that, but if you are the Buffalo Sabres attempting to win now and enter a season with Alex Lyon, Colton Ellis, and Devin Levi, you're unserious about the position.
1: I agree with that, because Levi is so unproven at this point, and Ellis... It looked good, but it was so few games.
0: I mean, that to good, enter, it looked chaotic. It looked
1: chaotic, but his numbers were good at the end of the day.
0: Okay.
1: He got there.
2: And there are guys.
0: How many games are you going to play? My heart cannot take Colton Chaos.
1: Like, out of 70.
0: I mean, maybe I can. Maybe I want that ride.
1: Like, goals saved to have expected last year out of 70 goalies. Like, he was squarely in the middle of the pack as a rookie that played, like, once a month.

0: month without any rhythm whatsoever. Like, to me, that's kind of impressive. It just doesn't seem as impressive because the other two guys were like in the top 10.
1: Right.
0: But I think he was fine. And
2: it's just such a, you want Hellebuck or I'm fine as a hopeful contender.
0: I didn't say that.
2: With three guys that make a combined $2 million.
0: I didn't say that. I think it would be debatable, is it worth $4 million that I'm going to do something else with? If you just want to look at goalie and isolate it from the rest of the team, no, I would say Luukkonen is a part of it. That's a better trio. Yeah. If he is in it, then Levi, for sure.
3: Who is playing in the Stanley Cup final right now for Carolina?
0: Brandon Bussey.
3: And who is their backup goalie for Anderson him the other night?
2: Okay, but here's the thing.
3: And Anderson is essentially, he's 50% better Lion.
2: I get it.
3: And, like, I know that it is a position that at this time in the league, if you don't have an elite guy, it almost does not matter what else you have. And that's just where the game is.
2: I might agree with that, but again, like, if I'm trying to win and contend, oh, and you know more about goalies and the voodoo than anybody, but the comparison I've made a couple times is golfers. Who won the tournament this week? Some guy you've never heard of. Okay, who do you think is going to win the U.S. Open? A guy you've heard of that's awesome. Like, Scottie Scheffler doesn't win every tournament. Mm-hmm. He's the best golfer. And whether it's Justin Rose or it's Rory, like, we know who the best are. And they're not the best every week of their lives and every week of the year. But if I'm placing a bet on who will be the best chance for me to actually win the Stanley Cup, mm-hmm. I want to have the best one I can. I don't think the lesson is, well, since Carolina had two guys that weren't ever good before, I don't need somebody that wasn't ever good before. I know it means the door is open to have a guy get hot, but I think the GM's job is not to just say it's a complete dice roll. It doesn't matter.
0: It is, though, a position that is more replaceable or more, it's really more random. And it might be one of those where when you are picking out where I want to divert my assets as a team, because it's so, it is more of a dice roll than the other positions, that's the one where I got to pick something to not pay big assets to.
2: Sure.
0: Like, that's where it's running back in football in a way. I think it's more important to the game than running back in football, but the randomness might be similar.
3: Yes.
0: And what's the list of Super Bowl running backs? Like, it's any Damian Williams. It doesn't matter. Like, you just throw a guy in there. If the rest of your team is great, guess what's not going to matter? Running back.
2: Well, here,
0: and I feel like goalie does matter, but it's tough when you have a list of guys that have played in the finals in the last, like, decade where, yeah, you've got Vasilevsky and Bobrovsky in there, but otherwise it's kind of random. Like, Aiden Hill wins
2: the cup, and he's
0: there. Stuart Skinner makes it to the
2: finals.
0: Sure,
2: you've got
0: Martin
2: Vasilevsky
0: Jones.
2: And Bobrovsky in there. How many cups between them?
0: Is it five?
3: Yeah, I think that's...
0: Or four.
2: But you're giving me Stuart Skinner that's made a final, and these guys won five cups.
0: But everything else is just, like, guys that did it one time. Like, Anton Khudobin. Like, it just, it happens.
3: It is just... It's almost impossible to project anything about the position. And that's why I've been on the only move worth making there
2: is a big move.
3: To
2: that point, the question I was going to ask you is, like, you're talking Hellebuck.
0: Yep.
2: We're talking Tuck, if not Tuck, a replacement for Tuck. Who is the easier player to find the caliber of player that he is? If it's Hellebuck for, what's he make, nine? Or Tuck for nine?
0: Yeah.
2: I'm choosing between those two. Who is the easier player to replace?
3: Tuck. Without question. Do
0: that
3: you guys disagree
0: level,
3: with that?
0: That level of
2: that
0: play,
2: level.
0: Tuck is easier to replace.
2: But I would say that I thought your answer would be Hellebuck because you said there's only Hellebuck and really nobody else there. But
3: right,
2: you're
3: that
2: saying
3: makes him harder to replace.
2: Right. You could replace him in from the bottom and say, like, somebody down, whatever, a random guy.
0: Right. Like, I feel like you could get a goalie that in the playoffs would play as well as Hellebuck. But I'm not going to know. I'm not going to feel confident in that until it's actually happening.
3: Exactly.
0: Where I could get a guy tomorrow that's as good as Alex Tuch, and I'm just going to know that guy's as good as Alex Tuch.
2: Right.
3: As opposed
2: to the goalie.
0: So you're almost both right. Like, you could replace Hellebuck's production. It's just going to feel like
2: You have no idea where you're going to get
0: it. You're unsettled in it until it's actually happening and it's in front of you. And that's where, to return to like the Lukanen part of it,
3: right,
0: is Lukanen so much better than random goalie B that it's worth

0: worth $4.5 million to say, I know I've got a guy that's really good there. Because so far his career is every other year he's good and every other year he's bad.
1: Like, would you take trade Luukkonen? Fine, you go in next year. Let's do Ellis, Lyon, and Levi. Like, holy crap, hold on for dear life, but you keep Tuck.
2: I just think that could buy you Tuck.
0: I might
2: think that collection of goalies seems unserious. I think Lyon had a great year, and I like Lyon quite a bit. But if you are a true contender,
0: yeah,
2: you just it doesn't and seem that's, serious.
0: That's why because
1: I don't disagree.
0: Ellis and Levi together in a trio is, I think, what really makes that unserious. Like, honestly, I think if they thought right now, we can't trust this goalie, Luukkonen, we can't trust this guy to play in the playoffs and to be a regular starter that plays 40, 50 games a year, given what he's paid. So, like, we'd like to move off of him. If they thought that, I would bet they would go add somebody else.
1: I think that's
0: right. And the guy would be cheaper, but yep. Someone who's played in the league, I think, would be the other guy that would come in here and pair with the other two.
1: Stuart Skinner. Someone like that. Which sucks.
0: No, I know. Again, I know.
1: But like, the
2: plan is, hey, the guy that
0: Bobrovsky
2: successfully cost McDavid a cup.
1: Right.
2: What if he came here?
0: Well, never mind. Bobrovsky's a bad name because he'll cost more than Luukkonen.
1: Right.
2: 803-0550. Our parade of nations. We've got a couple more teams for you to meet for the World Cup, including the Leopards, the Elephants, the Blazers, the Blue Wave.
0: The Elephants.
2: Yeah, there's a team, the Elephants.
0: All right.
2: Jeremy and Joe, Nick Mandola, a World Cup preview, 8 o'clock here on WGR.
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5: 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An evenly matched fixture between South Korea and Czechia wraps up opening day play in Group A. Czechia rides a 6-match winning streak, while South Korea has won their last 2 friendlies by a combined 6-0 scoreline. They've advanced out of the group stage in 4 of their last 6 appearances and shocked Portugal in their last World Cup in 2022. I'm Mike Conti.

0: Sal, the Blue Wave.
1: Okay.
0: The Chechia is the representatives, like the team, what that kind of means.
1: The representatives?
0: Ecuador, La Tri. Not to be confused with Mexico, which is El Tri for tricolors.
1: Okay.
0: Egypt is the Pharaohs.
1: Makes sense.
0: Everybody knows England.
1: Yeah, but why am I having a brain fart right now?
0: I don't know why. Three lions.
1: Three lions, yeah.
0: Yep.
1: I kept thinking Hatters in my head, and I'm like, that's the Premier League team, right?
0: The Hatters.
1: Who's the Hatters?
0: Yeah. All right, 803-0550, our phone number. We'll get a World Cup preview of the U.S. plays tomorrow. The tournament starts today. Jeremy and Joe also talking the Knicks' furious comeback, and Game 5, Carolina-Vegas, is going to be tomorrow.
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0: fucked up, they might be learning from us that the Knicks won last
1: night. That's right. That's right. Nick Mandola? The Knicks won, yeah. And we've got a Nick on to talk about
0: Knicks,
1: it.
0: Knicks Nick?
1: Yeah. The Knicks.
0: I don't actually know if you're a Knicks fan.
2: No, I'm not. Okay. I'm a Celtics fan. But I have so many friends who are Knicks fans from going to UB, you know, because UB is the furthest you can get away from New York City and still pay in-state tuition. So I'm happy for a lot of them right now.
1: Well, good. Good. It was a wake up and check the phone. Holy cow, there's no way that actually happened. So the Knicks are up 3-1. And, Nick, let me ask you this. Like, Nick Mandola, NBC Sports, on the World Cup here. You're covering the event. You're going to a bunch of the games. We're going to have you on, you know, post-U.S. games. Would I be right to say that the last World Cup blended in with other sports because it was in the winter, and that's why it feels like it's been a while since I've seen the World Cup kind of take over the U.S. and take over the sports scene? Now it's back in the summer, and you feel like it will?
2: Yeah, I think that's totally fair. I mean, it was also in Qatar, right? So there was this, I don't want to say that it was bad or good, but the vibe wasn't as good. Like, people are, look, there's a lot of problems right now with the World Cup in the U.S., but more people are traveling to the U.S. There's and Canada and Mexico. There's going to be more atmosphere. So I'm avoiding the political discussion. I think just less people went to Qatar. There was less to do there in terms of, you know, what we were celebrating outside of the sport, and that's nothing against them. I just think in the summer, away from most of all the other sports, and I think there's a lot more expectation around the United States as well. I think that can't help but help.
1: Yeah.
0: 180,000 tickets, by the way, unsold, Nick. No, we talked about this last time. they're not gonna be empty seats, right? They're gonna find a way to sell those, right? Or is it too soon?
2: There's a conspiracy theory going around, and I'm trying to, you know, play my part in it. I'm not going to lie to you, because I want to take my son to a game independent of the work I have to do, and it's just been brutal. But the conspiracy theory is that FIFA wants to save face, and so they're only going to release cheaper tickets through the secondary market. And I'm kind of like, as much as I would hate that, I'm kind of hoping that's the case, because it's brutal. I mean, the cheapest tickets I found as of a couple of days ago were for games in Toronto, like Senegal versus Iraq, or I think it was in Philadelphia, if I'm Curacao, Ivory Coast, and you were still talking like cheapest seat, $250-$300.
1: Yeah. Nick Mandola joining us on the World Cup as things get started today. Mexico, South Africa, and South Korea and Czechia. The U.S. plays tomorrow night. All right, Nick, to the U.S. Last we spoke, they had not yet played their two friendlies, the warm-up games, and I think by most accounts, those went pretty well, right? Like, the outcome, whatever, it's a friendly, and not every top lineup is in. What were your takeaways from how the U.S. warm-up games ultimately looked?
2: Well, first of all, you have to contrast them to their last two. So they've scheduled, credit to them, some very, very good teams. And that helps because the very, very good teams wanted to play games in the U.S. before the tournament. And Belgium and Portugal and back in March wiped the floor with them. So there was a chance for them to kind of, I don't want to say remedy that, but rebuild the hype. With Senegal, very good, you know, probably the best, if not the second best team in Africa, and then Germany, who is always good. And Senegal, they beat, and they looked good. At worst, fine. Germany, they lost, and they looked excellent. They were without their best defender. You could say that both of the goals were at least in part down to a player who probably won't play because Chris Richards, the star center back, was being saved for tomorrow. So I think they... Guys, you'll love this. In my analysis article, I quoted Lindy Ruff. I said they filled the hope tank, if you remember that back from what was it? Yeah. They went a long way, not just themselves, but with the average American fan. They filled the hope tank.
1: That's good. One of my questions conceptually, Nick, is like, why will it be different this time around? Joe mentioned earlier, you know, the golden generation, and there are more players maybe in this World Cup team that are playing in high-profile club teams than
0: way,
1: in years
0: way
1: past.
0: Way more that are playing in Europe.
1: Yeah, way more. So will it be because, the Jimmys and Joes are better, or will it be the X's and O's? They got a coach that rates a little bit better. Are they structurally better? Are they talented more so? Is it both? And that's why things should go better this time.

0: Yeah, I mean, I think the answer is yes on both. And there's the third, well, there's four things, right? It's on home soil. That is a huge, huge help. And the tournament's bigger. There are more chances for you to not just get out of the round, because it's not just the first two teams in your group. Some third place teams will make it. And if you are to win your group, I think it's a guarantee you're getting a third place team. Because it's set up for the hosts in the next round. So I just think the hype is there, and we'll talk about the team and the players, but not just that. They've played all three teams in their group. I mean, the perfect twist of fate within the last year and a half, and they beat two of them on American soil. So and a lot of this Golden Generation guys played in a World Cup together already. So there is every reason to believe it will be different this time. I read something the other day. Someone was, I don't want to say ripping on, but they're like, it was Landon Donovan. It's like, hey, we made it to the quarterfinals in 2002, and we haven't made the right progress. We haven't, made it further than that since. I said, all right, so to make it to the quarterfinals, you're one of the best eight teams in the world. And even the U.S. at its most confident would say, I don't know that we're one of the eight best programs in the world. Like, this is the sport in the entire world. I gave a presentation where my wife teaches, and I won't say what school because, Jerry, you're very familiar with it. I made a presentation to the fifth and sixth graders there the other day, and I did the math for them. 1.5 billion people watched the World Cup. 1.2, what was the number? 126 million? Was the streaming figure or something like that from the last Super Bowl? It is impossible to state, whether you like soccer or not, how many teams in the world are powerful and how many people care about this. So if we're judging by a standard of, is this potentially the best, most talented, best coach U.S. team, men's team, I should say, to ever play at a World Cup, it feels potential-wise unequivocally yes.
1: Yeah. Right, and the result doesn't have to equal that, right? Like, Morocco made the
0: Correct.
1: semis last World Cup. That doesn't mean they're one of the four best programs in the world.
0: Right.
1: So when thinking about that, though, like, what do you look at as their potential to do what Donovan said, like make it to the quarterfinals and even go, I mean, further than that would be insane. The question I wonder for that, Nick, because I feel like if they just do their job and don't really implode, they'll do well in the group and win a knockout round if they get a third place team, like you said. I still wonder, like, what they'll look like against those good European teams, not even maybe like the best teams in the world, but like your Belgiums that they've played in the past, or the Netherlands when they've been at World Cups. And I don't know, the Germany game wasn't, I know they lost, but they had the ball a lot. And I feel like when they've had games like that in past World Cups, they're always on their heels.
0: Yes, and I would expect that once it gets to the World Cup, it will not quite look that way if they line up against a Germany. Antonio Rudiger did not play for Germany, just the same way that I said that Chris Richards didn't play for the U.S. I don't think it'll be as possession heavy for them, but I do think they now have a guy who is not looking to, I don't want to say outthink the opponent, because everyone's looking to outthink the opponent, but with Berhalter, who I liked just fine, there were just some moments, like in the knockout rounds against Netherlands, where he starts a forward, Jesus Ferreira, who hadn't, I don't remember if he hadn't played in the tournament or if he hadn't started in the tournament, and they basically eliminated the center forward position for 45 minutes because he looked lost. And the stakes here are just so high that the experience factor does matter. And I know we talked about this, Jeremy and I, when I start working together with him 20 years ago at GR, and I think we were early on the, like, get rid of terms like, we say the word momentum too often, experience too often, that sort of thing. But I do think in these scenarios that it is a variable, and it's a very real variable. And it's one of the reasons I'm nervous with the U.S. is they have a keeper who's probably not going to start, who played a whole World Cup, whereas the other guy we haven't seen there. And there's just something to that experience level when you're going up against a team that has better pedigree and years of tradition on their side.
2: Nick Mendola joining us, previewing the World Cup, which gets started today, Mexico and South Africa, the first game. So, Nick, in the group, the first matchup for the U.S. is Paraguay. I mean, Let's do like what a shouty show would do. Is that a must win? Like they really kind of have to come out with a win, because by all accounts, the toughest opponent in the group is Turkey, and that's the third game that they've got. So maybe Australia is the weak link. Is this a game you feel like they've got to have?
0: Ooh, yes, I do. But I think it's again, not to advance, but to set their expectations and to put themselves in that driver's seat for winning Group D, because I think they can win their first two games. And it's Turkey A, that's how we're supposed to say it now. Turkey A is very good. I think they're a team that they beat the U.S. last summer, and there's a very real chance there for the U.S. to go 3-0 in the group, but it just doesn't always seem to go that way. And you want to go into that game knowing the stakes, like feeling the stakes in terms of winning the group, because if you finish first, you're playing on July 1st in Santa Clara against the third-place team from one of five groups. And when you're playing the third-place team from the group, like look at any other group, an England or a Germany or a Portugal – maybe they slip out of first in their group, but they're not dropping to third, right? And you're giving yourself to wet your feet in the West Coast. By the way, they're staying in the West Coast, I believe, unless they make the round of 16.
2: Yeah, it's Inglewood, Seattle, yeah. And Inglewood. Yeah, all their games are out West.
0: Right. So if they win their round of 32 game and they go to the round of 16, it's the first time they'll have to leave the West Coast. Other teams will be moving across the country potentially to meet them. So get your feet wet in the round of 32 as a favorite before you have to sweat that game of, all right, now we're here potentially playing, you know, the winner of Group G is the way that they're looking. Not to project too far down the line, because I know you asked me about the first game, but the winner of Group G, guys, round of 16 versus Belgium. We've been there before. Or it's Egypt with Mo Salah. So for me, this is a situation where winning the first game is a must win for the spirit, for the expectation, for that golden generation thing you mentioned. It's telling Australia, yes, listen, we're here, we're doing as we expected, and now you're coming in here. And it's getting to that Turkey A game at, you know, having that potential to be 2-0 going into that game.
2: So to this point, like, for anyone that doesn't know, the field is expanded, and it used to be
0: 48.
2: First and second in the group is going to get through, right? You're there, and you're going to cross over. If you win the group, you're going to play a second place team in the crossover group, and vice versa. But this format is not just that; it is third place teams that make it. So the standings will basically kind of look like wild card standings. And are we very likely to see deep tiebreakers here, Nick, to find the eight best third place teams?
0: Yeah, I have no idea. Very likely, I would say it feels at least likely, if not very likely. But we know we've never really been here before, because it's not just that it's 8 of 12 third-place teams, right? Yeah. So that's why I said the U.S. has such a great chance to get through. If they don't win a game at this World Cup, they'll be humiliated. They win one game, they'll have a very good chance, right? Like, that's what you're looking at, because there are going to be groups where teams go – where there's a team with three draws or a team with just one win, and win one game and you're putting yourself in position to pick up a draw and go to the next round. Like, this is, especially in this group, it's not a weak group, guys. Like, that's the thing I'd like to point out. It is a favorable group, but, you know, all of these teams, I think the average, someone said, and by someone, I mean like FIFA or a real report I read, the average team in this group is, like, we do the mean, median, mode situation from school, right?
2: Yeah.
0: They're all around the same. There just isn't, like, the U.S. being the power is good news for the other three teams in the group.
2: So the way that tiebreakers work, if you go far enough down, like, in the you got first place is through, second place is through, third place, it will go to most points, of course, goal differential, most goals, all the way down, fair play, which has been used, is it once or twice before? And
0: correct.
2: The seventh tiebreaker is just the FIFA world ranking. So if you get all the way down to that, like, oh, sorry, they have a higher ranking than you, they go through.
0: Yeah, in a completely flawed system, by the way, because FIFA ranks teams by when they're playing in meaningful games, right? Like, if you're in South America, you get a win against a really good South American team. There's 10 teams in South America. Most of their games are played against each other, and almost all of the teams are good. Whereas the U.S. can play a meaningful game, with all due respect to El Salvador, against El Salvador, and it's it's easier to beat El Salvador, even in El Salvador, than it is for, you know, Peru to beat Brazil. So, it again, even that is favorable to a CONCACAF team.
2: Yeah, right. And fair play is like if you get a yellow card, it's minus a point. We could watch a team miss the knockout stage because of a yellow card or a red card somewhere along the way.
1: Nick, what's Pulisic on the line for him? Like, are we talking about him already being one of or the greatest player in U.S. history? Does he need this tournament to play? I mean, he's 27 years old, so it's not like he'd be done after this, but he's been around for a decade now, and you would think this is like the squarely in the prime of his career.
0: Yeah, listen, a couple of years ago, you guys asked me, is he all ready? And Jeremy texted me the night before. I answered, and he goes, okay, we're talking about this on the radio tomorrow. He's there on the cusp. Like, we're talking about that at 27. This is someone who, the year they missed the World Cup, still nearly willed them at 18, or was he 17 even, like right into the World Cup. He is an exceptional talent. He's a driven competitor. He doesn't get as much pub, I think, or as much favorable pub around here sometimes because his interviews are a little suspect in terms of charisma, I might say. But he is exceptional. He was the best player on AC Milan last year. This season, for the first half of the season, he was their best player. He can change a game through creativity, through drive. He is literally going to be the focus of every opposition. He'll be up there for one of the most fouled players in the tournament for as long as the U.S. go. And if he has a halfway decent tournament, if he's a strong part of the reason that they win a knockout round game, the discussion becomes, has he passed Dempsey? To me, it's Dempsey. A lot of people say Dempsey or Donovan, and all the respect in the world to Landon Donovan. It's not a problem to be the second best player in your national team's history. But for me, because of the what Dempsey did on a club level as well, between Fulham and Tottenham, and what Pulisic has done on a club level, the tiebreaker goes to the World Cup. And we can point to Clint Dempsey moments at the World Cup. We can point to him scoring against big teams and groups of death, the same way we can point to Donovan scoring against Algeria in one of the most memorable World Cup wins of all time. So that's where we're at with Pulisic. If he can lock down an iconic moment, and I think the odds are in his favor, or an iconic win, or man, the U.S. went 3-0, and you know their guy was there for every bit of it. And, you know, it gets a lot harder to say it's not a discussion, but it is. Yeah, I mean, very strong chance, guys. If he has his moment, you might say he's already there.
1: Yeah. Outside the U.S., Nick, who's the worst team you think could win the whole thing?
0: The worst team that could chop. You asked the best question, sir.
1: how many teams could we get there to? Like, where's the cutoff?
0: I mean, you can talk me into 10 to 12, I would say, a quarter of the field, because there are real questions. And I know this is such a goofy thing to say, but when you see the reports, and we've talked about this before, you know, of some teams like England, like, man, is it hot here? Guess who's not worried about it? All the South American teams, a lot of the African teams, the host nations do well at these things. And there are three host nations, so you have to give very real consideration. Canada's not going to leave Canada for the U.S. won't leave the U.S. Mexico won't leave Mexico for quite some time. So, I mean, you've got your standard fare. You've got your France's. You've got your Germany's. You've got England, of course. I think they're a fantastic team. But then you start to look, like Morocco made that run, and they're a fantastic team coming out of Japan is a dark horse as well. So, and there are four or five teams in South America I like. So if you made me dig for it, I could probably get you to 15. I think I could get you to 15.
2: Wow, 15. Meanwhile, Joe put together a League of Nations. We had a pool.
1: Yes.
2: We drafted all 48 teams, 12 people.
1: Four
2: picks each. Who should have been the first pick? Owen Parker, parlay killer, goalie, analyst, extraordinaire. He had the first pick. Who should the first pick have been?
0: France.
2: That's who he took. Who should be the second pick?
0: Yeah. Oh, boy. You'll laugh, but England.
2: England went four.
1: They went four.
0: If Harry Kane, if he was Brazilian, people would talk about him like Messi, but he's English and he's got a little bit of a of a goofy voice, but yeah, England.
2: He does have a voice that the first time you hear it, it absolutely shakes you. The first time, you're like, wow, I didn't see that coming.
1: Yeah,
2: yep.
0: Yeah. Argentina, I think, would be in your top four.
2: They went five.
0: Spain would be in there.
2: They went two.
1: So, which we're saying here is Jeremy took was reaching when he took Portugal at three.
2: I had to take Portugal.
1: I don't think
0: that's not a reach.
1: Not a reach.
0: The only reason it's a reach is for the you're going to grow very, very tired of this discussion. But it's should Cristiano Ronaldo still be starting?
2: Right.
0: Because he's 41. Right. He's an icon. He's got statues all over Portugal. And frankly, they're better with him coming off the bench.
2: Yep.
0: But it's like, you know, it's telling Pele, you know, like, hey, bro, have a seat.
2: Right.
0: Thanks for all you've done. But Portugal can win the tournament. Portugal could have won the last two tournaments with a younger Ronaldo. And now you're talking about a player who's still fine, but is one of the greatest of all times and should be coming off the bench. And I imagine by the time they get to the knockout rounds, it's going to be, hey, buddy, you want to win a World Cup?
2: Yeah.
1: But he is starting going into it?
0: He started the last couple of games.
1: Okay.
0: He has had a few moments where you're thinking, I don't know, dude. Your country still really wants to win a World Cup, and you have the biggest ego of anyone, well, outside of politics, and you might want to sit this one out.
2: Am I right in thinking that Mo Salah, did he miss the last World Cup? He got hurt right before it?
1: I think that checks out.
0: And did he come back for the second or third game,
2: limited?
0: But yeah, there was a real World Cup scare. I don't remember.
2: Okay.
0: That World Cup, you mentioned it being like going into the abyss. For me, I mean, working at NBC, the Premier League is like all, you know, it's like such a big focus for us. And then all of a sudden it was like, hey, we're going to take a pause. And then in a week and a half, World Cup.
2: Yeah.
0: And so it's still very muddled for me outside of the U.S. games.
1: They did not qualify for the last World Cup.
2: Was it because he got hurt in qualifying?
1: Maybe. They lost to, remember the laser controversy? It was like Egypt and Senegal.
0: Oh my God, yes, of course.
1: Yeah, because
0: there was the shining lasers in the players' fences during penalties.
1: Right.
0: Yes, and I totally recall.
1: They missed the World Cup because of that. And it was like, you watched the video of it, it's not like one guy with a laser. Like, remember Kyle Orton?
2: Yeah.
1: It was like one guy with a laser. This was like 50 lasers like being shot at these guys.
0: It was crazy. Insane. It was insane. How did I forget that?
2: Yeah.
0: Wow.
2: Nick Mendola, NBC Sports, NBC Soccer. All right, Nick, finally, who's the pick? Who's going to win?
0: Oh, boy. All right, listen, I have had a gut feeling for a long time that it's going to be Brazil. And a part of it is...

0: the thing, who's going to step up for them? Because at the midfield with Bruno Guimarães, Casemiro, even as we saw with Manchester United and his renaissance, I really feel like Brazil is going to do it. The odds say France, though. France are too deep, like at every position. They might be three. They cut a team of players who could win a group at the World Cup. Like, this is as deep as it gets. And one of the subplots of the entire tournament is the first, I think it's the first game for them, France against Senegal, where there's a huge controversy, if you're in France, is that how many of French players come from Senegal via either colonization or a French-speaking nation, et cetera. So I think France, it's the easy money. That's the easy money bet, right? It's betting the Dodgers to win the division, right? This is the best team with the deepest team. And if there was a payroll, the deepest payroll.
1: Yeah. Nick Mendola, soccer writer for NBC Sports on the Western Hotline. We'll talk next week, Nick. We'll get a Game 2 U.S. preview, look back at the Paraguay game, which is tomorrow night. So enjoy the tournament. We'll talk next week.
0: Thank you very much, sirs.
1: World Cup today, Mexico and South Africa. Do you want Mexico, again, is El Tri. That's their team kind of name.
2: Yep.
1: And South Africa is Bafana Bafana, which translates to the boys, the boys.
2: Nice.
1: Yes. Exuberant fan base.
2: They scored.
1: They cheer that during games.
2: When the World Cup was in South Africa in 2010, the opening game, I remember someone from South Africa, Sabalana maybe is the guy. I think he played in Europe.
1: Arlo White's on the call.
2: He scored from like the moon. It was like the first goal of the tournament, and he was so far away, and it was he just lasered it in there. World Cup memories.
1: Yeah,
2: that's my only South Africa World Cup memory, though.
1: The South Africa World Cup, I was in Amsterdam for the final when Spain played the Netherlands.
2: Okay. I remember all the U.S. games being very dark. Maybe it was the time of day. Like, it was pitch black.
1: That was the Vuvuzela.
2: Because they also didn't have big stadiums.
1: There's two things I remember from that cup. Vuvuzelas, endlessly.
2: Oh,
1: and number two is a very, very deep pull, and I don't expect anyone else to remember that. This. I'm pretty sure I've got this lined up. Peter King covered that World Cup for Sports Illustrated.
2: Okay.
1: And he lamented that in the stadium, there was not a clock to tell him what the time was.
2: Like the actual time.
1: Like what
2: not,
1: time
2: not
1: is
2: the
1: it?
2: Game time. Like the
1: right.
2: time of the day.
1: And people responded, the actual game clock, just add the time to it. Like it's soccer, we start the game on time.
2: Right.
1: If it says 45 minutes in and the game started at noon, it's 12:45.
2: Right.
1: Like you can do the math on what time it is without a clock.
2: Right. They will start today's first game at 3 o'clock.
1: And it will start.
2: Well, right?
1: The
2: U.S. won't poison soccer and start time stuff,
1: too. I don't want a movie premiere, movie preview poison this game. This game better start at 3. It's FIFA.
2: We went to a 6:30 movie the other day, showed up at 6:57, and the movie had not started yet.
1: I got to walk around for a minute. That makes me so mad.
2: You got to add a half hour.
1: That makes me so.
2: You got to add a half hour.
1: It's so upsetting that.
2: It was just
1: happens.
2: Starting. Yeah. It was like 20. It was 20. I made sure to remember 27 minutes after the official start time.
1: We got to break in. I got to walk around. I got to take a walk.
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0: When you finally find your thing, you want the whole world to know about that thing. So you use a thing called Canva to make it an even bigger and better thing. Whether you want to create flyers for that thing, make presentations for that thing, or design merch for that thing, you can do anything. So people can see your thing, feel your thing, love your thing. The next thing you know, it's a thing. Canva, the thing that makes anything a thing.
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2: A historic comeback in the NBA final last night. The Knicks, they were down 29 points at one point. They were able to come back to win 107-106. They now lead the series 3-1 with a chance to put it all away on Saturday. Tip-off set for 8:30. The Stanley Cup Final continues tonight. The series tied up 2-2 between Vegas and Carolina. Puck drop set for 8 o'clock. You can catch all of it right here on WGR. Pre-game will be starting at 7:30. Minicamp continues on for the Bills. Final day around the NFL. Giants running back Cam Scadaboo, dealing with the ankle injury, took 11-on-11 reps for the first time since his season-ending injury. Jaguars head coach Liam Cohen said he's not sure when Travis Hunter will be a full go. Dolphins head coach Jeff Hafley said quarterback Malik Willis appeared more comfortable with the team's offense this week. And NFL Network's Cameron Wolf reports the Texans think David Montgomery is ready to be a potential three-down back if needed. The World Cup gets underway. First match at 3 o'clock, Mexico versus South Africa. That's your Paddock Chevrolet sports headlines. 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I'm Joe Calley for Western New York's Voice of the Fan, WGR.
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3: Is that Taylor Swift down there?
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4: Right
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4: now.
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6: The Knicks crew got hot mic'd. One of our preview shots of audio coming up 9 o'clock hour. Joe Calley has put together the best shots of audio of the week. We'll get to those and react to those.
7: Yeah, she has been a Knicks fan since 2014.
6: Okay.
7: But she's not a New Yorker. So she just decided at some point, I'm going to like the Knicks.
6: Totally allowed.
7: But it's not like last night she decided to like the Knicks. Like it's been.
6: What's the proof in 2014? We have a lengthy internet search history. What do we have?
7: I saw a tweet of her like wearing a jersey.
6: Okay.
7: Like probably at a game back then. Yeah.
6: Fine. You like a team since 2014, you're good to go.
7: Yeah. I'm wearing a Liverpool jersey. It's probably around when I started liking Liverpool.
6: Fair.
7: It's fine.
6: 803-0550 is our phone number. World Cup starts today. We're excited about it. Also, have had some conversations about the Bills' mandatory minicamp. Tomorrow, we're going to talk with T.J. Parker, Bills' rookie edge. T.J. Parker joins us at 8 o'clock tomorrow. And we also have a Odyssey Soccer Insider tomorrow. Jamie Watson joining us at 9:30 to preview the U.S. and Paraguay.
7: Yeah.
6: Is it Paraguay or Paraguay? Because it's Uruguay.
7: I thought it was Paraguay, but I'm
6: not sure. It's Uruguay. So I feel like because
7: and,
6: of
7: well,
6: that...
7: Well, that's Uruguay, I think.
6: Sure, but the yeah. Guay is what I'm going for. Though.
7: Yes, yeah.
6: Uruguay.
7: Yeah, yeah.
6: So it should be Paraguay.
7: Do we know... How many of the 48 do you confidently feel like you can pronounce?
6: Ooh.
7: Like
6: I mean...
7: the 48 nations.
6: There's in our language and versus theirs is...
7: I know. Like, Nick mentioned Turkey-E. Turkey-A. Right, thank you. That is the English pronunciation now, I believe.
6: Okay.
7: Czechia, we're down with at this point, right?
6: Whatever they want to be called, I want to say it right.
7: Cape Verde?
6: Sure.
7: Maybe there's not that as many hard ones as I think there are. Algeria, that's good. Curacao, we're good on that.
6: Yeah.
7: All right, maybe it's like almost all of them.
6: Pete is on the phones. Hey, Pete.
8: Hey, good morning, guys. How are you doing?
6: Good. Pete. What's up?
8: Good. Hey, we got a couple long-time listeners, but I got a first-time five-year-old caller in here. We've been heading down to the stadium. Me and
6: all
8: Finnegan
6: right.
8: have enjoying some donuts and watching the stadium come down and was.

0: listening yesterday and was curious if you guys had any updates on the Bills Buffalo statues going up.
1: Thanks, Pete. I've only got what people are sending me. I've got you know how it works, like we've got some people that know a guy that knows a guy that knows a girl that knows a guy. My sources tell me they have not yet left Lancaster. I'm going to mispronounce Lancaster, PA, Lancaster. More than any country in the World Cup. That they have not left yet, like final inspection on their way soon. Maybe that's today. I feel like if we talk about it enough, someone will just tell us they're on their way.
2: Yeah. I am seeing pictures, maybe you saw the same thing, of like what the pathway is going to look like or does look like as being built. Like it looks pretty set up for them to just come in and be put right in.
1: Good.
2: So, can't imagine it's that much longer.
1: Thanks, Pete. And shout out to
2: Lancaster
1: Finn there.
2: Or Tunisia. Is that Tunisia?
1: Tunisia. Sure. 803-0550 if you want to jump in. Once they start going up, I feel like it'll be... Are they going to put up
2: barriers
1: because people are going to want to watch it?
2: Well, there is
1: or
2: like
1: am I the only idiot that cares about this?
2: Oh, barrier for the actual construction of them?
1: Will people show up to watch them be built?
2: I'd imagine they'll have like a construction fence of something just until they're in.
1: Will there be spectators?
2: And until you have the fence, not fence, there's a moat, right? Isn't there kind of a moat? And then like
1: a moat?
2: Short?
1: I want there to, there was, I don't mean, I don't think there's
2: it?
1: A moat.
2: There's a ring around it, right?
1: Yeah, you'd call it anything but a moat.
2: Wouldn't call it a moat?
1: A moat requires water.
2: Isn't there water? It's a fountain, right?
1: Where?
2: I thought there was water that goes around
1: The giant buffalo are not a fountain. No.
2: No, that, well, right. Like, there's not water shooting up into the air.
1: No, there's
2: what
1: no...
2: What is the thing, then? It's just a path that goes around it?
1: Yeah. Family circle. It's definitely not a moat.
2: I thought there was a small moat that was going around it. Why did I remember that?
1: I don't know.
2: From the original meeting. I thought that was the thing.
1: I don't know. This is the...
2: All right, well, not a moat. But there is
1: the Mandela effect. I've never known there to be any moat concept.
2: Wasn't the point anyway. There's like a small fence that's supposed to prevent you from jumping over to get into it.
1: Yes.
2: And I'd imagine a construction fence is there until that's in, at least.
1: Sure.
2: You have to do that.
1: You would think.
2: All right, so no moat.
1: No moat. Keep giving us the updates, though. I want them all. 803-0550. Should we do more Parade of Nations and learn more fun facts about some of these World Cup teams?
2: I'd love to know more.
1: Let's do it.
2: Who don't we know anything about?
1: I mean, we've only made it to the D's, so the F's, France, the Blues.
2: Okay.
1: Germany. Ghana, the team is the Black Stars.
2: Yep, knew that.
1: Reference to the black star on the flag.
2: Got to know them pretty well over the last 15 years.
1: Haiti, Les Grenadiers.
2: Okay. Les Grenadiers. They're French speaking.
1: Iran is the national team. They're known as the Lions of Iran or the Princes of Persia. It's Team Meli. That is...
2: Okay.
1: I might be mispronouncing that. Again, doing the best they can here off of an article about all of the team's names. Iraq is the Lions of Mesopotamia. Japan, Samurai Blue.
2: Nice. Like that. One of the teams that does not wear a color that's in their flag.
1: Japan?
2: Right. They wear bright blue, don't they?
1: Yes, I think that's right.
2: All right.
1: What other team doesn't wear a color in their flag?
2: Italy. I mean, they're not here.
1: They wear blue.
2: They wear blue,
1: they wear
2: and
1: blue.
2: There is no blue in their flag.
1: Yeah.
2: There's probably a couple others.
1: Yeah.
2: Like, imagine the U.S. just decided, we're just going to start wearing purple. We're going to make that our color for the team.
1: Going through some of our fun facts and names, like Jordan is, scroll back up. The Chivalrous.
2: The Chivalrous?
1: Yep. Or the Noble, by translation. South Korea, the Reds.
2: The Reds?
1: Red Devils in there as well.
2: We already have two Reds?
1: Just a couple.
2: Canada is the Reds?
1: Mexico, El Tri, as I mentioned, the stripes, the green, white, and red. Morocco is the Atlas Lions.
2: Ooh, that's cool.
1: Atlas Lions. It's
2: Atlas
1: a lion,
2: Lions.
1: One of the names of the now extinct Barbary Lions. So the Atlas Lions.
2: Ivory
1: Netherlands, like Syracuse, the orange, pronounced the orange, but they wear orange, and that's not on their flag.
2: That's another one. That's true.
1: New Zealand is the All Whites.
2: Right.
1: Inspired by the rugby team that's the All Blacks, they're the All Whites.
2: Yeah. New Zealand had a World Cup where I think they didn't lose. And maybe did they draw 0-0 all three times?
1: You are thinking of a team.
2: I thought they did that.
1: Yes, there's a team that did not score a goal and didn't. I thought it was Austria.
2: Okay, here it is. They, at the 2010 World Cup, New Zealand
1: unbeaten
2: went three draws, no wins, no losses, and they allowed two goals and scored two goals in three games.
1: And finished third in the group.
2: Yeah.
1: And went home.
2: 1-1 against Slovakia, 1-1 against Italy, 0-0 against Paraguay. Yeah.
1: Norway. They have cool uniforms, Norway.
2: They're doing a lot of cool picture stuff, too. Like, did they arrived on a Viking ship?
1: Yeah.
2: Or they made it seem like they did?
1: Panama, the Canal Men. Makes sense?
2: If you did a fact or fiction and asked me if they were the Canal Men, I would have 100% believe you made that up.
1: For sure. Norway is the only country that Brazil has played and never beaten. Panama, the canal opened in the same year the U.S. men's team joined FIFA.
2: Okay.
1: That's a little fun fact, I guess.
2: They come on, there's nothing else in Panama? Mm. It's just the canal?
1: Paraguay is the white and red.
2: Panama, I saw, the only place on Earth where you can watch the sunrise over the Pacific and set over the Atlantic from like the exact same spot.
1: You can see both oceans?
2: Yeah. You could see the sun.
1: Maybe you can't see the ocean, but you can see the sun.
2: Rise over the...
1: I don't know.
2: I'm getting mixed up. The sun would rise over the Pacific.
1: No. Try again.
2: Okay, the Atlantic.
1: Yeah.
2: Right. And then you could stay in the same spot and watch it set over the Pacific.
1: Yeah.
2: Yeah.
1: Okay. I'll take your word for it. We got to break in. This has been the Parade of Nations.
2: Has it made you like any of these nations more than...
1: I drafted the teams that I wanted in our league here. I went Portugal in the first round. I took Ghana and Algeria.
2: I regret my last pick in that thing. Because really, what's the design of it? You want to add a little incentive to root for teams.
1: Yeah.
2: And I picked Saudi Arabia in the fourth round.
1: I took Curacao.
2: And I'm like, they were the best team at the time. Like, I don't want to root for them.
1: Should I pick
2: Uzbekistan?
1: Wear a LIV golf hat. To your match.
2: I got the immediate joke by Brian Mazurowski. Like, oh, how much money did they pay? And the second, I was like, oh, what did I do? Why did I do that?
1: 803-0550. World Cup begins today, 3 o'clock. We're going to check it with Sal at 9 o'clock in the 9 o'clock hour. Also, we'll keep him short on the mini camp takeaways and also get to our shots of audio brought to you by Outlet Liquor. 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

0: This is another.
1: By the way, don't let this song get by you. This is Portugal's theme.
0: This is? I think I like this better than the U.S. one.
1: Tell me you're not dancing in your car right now. Listen to this.
0: They don't play until next Wednesday, so that can't be the pick of the week.
1: It's a vibe. All right.
0: What's the best game? Brazil-Morocco, Saturday at 6.
1: It's a good one.
0: That's the best game.
1: Sal, on the other side, in addition to shots of audio, and we also owe you something else. What was the other thing I was going to get to? I'll remember. Maybe. I shouldn't promise that, but I'll try.
0: This is a getting old moment?
1: I'm just too vibing. I'm too busy vibing with the song. Let me drive around and play this later today. Just all the players' names.
0: Could you bet on a Portuguese-speaking nation to win the World Cup? Is that a bet I can make? Could you do that? What would the odds be by language? There's got to be bets like that.
1: Some countries have three official languages and two official languages. Like Belgium has three.
0: Right. Switzerland has like four, don't they?
1: Yeah. All right. Back in a minute.
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2: A historic comeback in the NBA final last night. The Knicks were down 29 points. They were able to bounce back and win 107-106. They now lead the series 3-1 with a chance to put it away on Saturday. Tip-off set for 8:30. Stanley Cup final continues tonight. The series tied up 2-2 between Vegas and Carolina. Puck drop set for 8 o'clock. You'll be able to catch all of that right here on WGR with pregame starting at 7:30. Looking around the NFL, NFL Network's Cameron Wolf reports the Texans think David Montgomery is ready to be a potential three-down back if needed. Dolphins head coach Jeff Hafley said quarterback Malik Willis appeared more comfortable with the team's offense this week. And NFL Network's Cameron Wolf reports the Texans think David Montgomery is ready to be a potential third down back if needed. The World Cup gets underway with the first match at 3 o'clock, Mexico versus South Africa. You can join us in the fight against cancer by riding with the WGR Ride for Roswell team on Saturday, June 27th. 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
2: Sal Capaccio joining us on the Western Hotline to wrap up Bill's mandatory minicamp and talk about a lengthy delay, as he pointed out and Matt Bove pointed out on Twitter. I was reading just moments ago, Sal. Is it 40? How many days? Like a lot of days until we're back at training camp. The calendar, the way that it falls this year, this break after minicamp to training camp is a long one.
3: It is a full, like, summer break for kids, basically. You know what I mean? Like, yeah. Usually you don't get that when it comes time to this. So you go from today until what we figure will be, it's not official yet, it's not out yet, but you can do the math on the CBA. The first practice is going to be July 29th in Rochester, most likely. Players will report on July 28th. I did the math. I put it out today. Is that, what, 42 days, 48 days? I think it's 48 days.
2: Yeah.
3: That's kind of wild. I've never seen a dead period this long. And just so everybody knows, this is not a Bills decision. This is the NFL calendar. The latest possible Labor Day this year that we can have on the calendar means also a very late week one, since the league starts after Labor Day, and the CBA states you have to go back, I believe it's 48 days from the week your first game before your first practice.
2: Yeah. Well, they'll practice today, but no media today, right? So this is the final day of practice at mandatory minicamp. Yesterday, though, quick thing to point out, Sal, I saw Andy Young tweeting about this, and I think Bills fans might want to know this. There's what you're allowed to shoot and what you're allowed to watch as a media member. So
3: correct.
2: When you're giving an opinion about like how somebody looks, granted, what all we can see is Keon Coleman against air, but you're watching receivers against DBs, right? 7-on-7. Like you are seeing a lot more than is actually making it out of the facility. So, you know, for your beat reporters and your people that are there at the facility, you are getting a more of a dose of football than maybe we might think based on the pictures.
3: Correct. And when you say what we can watch, so that changes. Like, we can watch everything right now. Today is a little different. I can explain that in a minute, but at mandatory minicamp, at OTAs, we can watch the full practice. At training camp, we can watch the full practice. Once the regular season starts, we can only watch stretching and individual warm-ups with position groups because they're game planning and things like that, which makes sense. You guys know that. But that's correct. We only get what every practice is divided into periods. So they say, like, period one is stretching, period two is individual work, period three is this or that, special teams. And they basically say when we get out there, hey, media can only take pictures.

0: practice or shoot video during periods 3 and 5, let's say. And that's, it's always early in the practice. So when you see Keon Coleman making a catch against air, that's during the period we're allowed to shoot. Once they go to like 7-on-7, 11-on-11, we're done. We can't shoot video. I can tell you that C.J. Gardner-Johnson had back-to-back plays. I wrote about this at the website yesterday. He had back-to-back plays where one, he dropped an interception, and the next one, he made a great play to break up a pass and a deep ball. I'm not really allowed to describe how that play unfolded because that's more strategic stuff, if that makes sense.
1: Right, right. But you, but impressions, though, like somebody looks good. The fact that, you know, a receiver is beating defensive backs or that C.J. Gardner-Johnson had back-to-back pass breakups, like you are getting a dose of all that stuff. So, okay.
0: Yes, I am. I am getting a dose of it, and we're seeing everything about it. So, yeah, we get to watch everything. We get to see everything, but only a very select things we can show on video or on, you know, because it happens all the time, guys. I'll be like, oh my God, what a great catch, you know, Keon Coleman. By the way, I think he's been very strong in camp so far, and I know we've heard this before, right? He had a good year last year, but he's been very strong, I think. And if I say, man, he made a great catch over the middle in 11-on-11, people are like, well, where's the video? I'm like, well, we can't show the video. That's during the portion, yeah, you know, we can't shoot. But today, I don't even know, guys, if they'll actually hold a practice. They may have a walkthrough. They may have just meetings. I mean, typically the third day of a mandatory minicamp, a lot of times teams don't do as much. They get the guys out so they can get on with their summer and their break. I mean, today's even earlier than normal. Like, we will talk to players today, but it won't be, it'll be earlier in the afternoon than it would what it has been the last few days.
2: How are you balancing Coleman looking good in these times of the year versus what, like, how valuable it actually is, I guess, to you?
0: I don't know if it's that valuable right now, Joe, because we've seen this before, right? And I mean, I think his rookie year, you saw a couple flashes, but it was okay. You know, he's a rookie. And then last year, he had a really strong OTA, and especially training camp. He's really good in training camp. And then everything happened that happened in the season. And he got, you know, he got benched, slash suspended, whatever you want to call it, for his tardiness, things like that. And now here we are again. And whenever I post something about Keon, the natural, like, you look at, I mean, look at the videos yesterday. Yesterday, I just happened to be standing there. He made a great catch in the back of the end zone. So you see that video, you see my video, and then underneath there are the comments of, I don't really care. Show me the regular season. And I totally get it. I get it. Like, I'm there too. Like, yeah, well, I can only tell you what I'm seeing. But any fan that says, well, it really doesn't matter, we heard this, and look what happened last year, I totally understand that. So I don't think it matters. I will say this, though. I made this point on Shoot with the Bulldog yesterday. I made a mental note yesterday watching practice. I just think in my own mind, I don't know the analytics and numbers to say this. I'm not tracking this specifically. It feels to me like Josh Allen is throwing the ball to Keon Coleman more in these mandatory mini camps and OTAs than what I've seen him throw to him before.
2: Hmm. Okay.
1: Any, if you're saying you're noticing that, any takeaway from that, like build up confidence, try and, you know, make him feel, right? Like make him feel you're a part of this. You're getting the ball a lot. You're staying engaged. You're staying motivated, something like that.
0: Jeremy, I would not doubt that at all. I think that could very well be it. Like, hey, what did Joe Brady say when he took over as head coach? First thing he did was call Keon Coleman. One of the first things and say, best thing that ever happened to you is me being your head coach. And I think part of that is that exactly what you're talking about. Build him up, confidence. Show we have faith in you. We believe in you. We're going to use you and stay engaged. Be there on time. Do everything you're supposed to do, and you're gonna smash. And now it's carried over maybe into, hey, and I don't know this. Are they telling Josh Allen, hey, when we can, we're going to get Keon the ball and show him. We're going to show through on this because we think that he will respond that way. Maybe that's the case. Or maybe Keon Coleman's just, you know, getting open. And Josh Allen's finding him. And, you know, I did make that note in my mind yesterday that I believe it seems like he's been more involved in these team types of 7-on-7s, but especially 11-on-11 more than I've seen, you know, in the past 2 years.
2: What has he said about what his spring and offseason was like? I mean, there's the maturity part of it. There also is, wasn't he working with like Stevie Johnson in the offseason? Like there were parts of his game I'm sure he was working hard at too, in addition to, I'm sure, just taking it more seriously. There was the Pegula press conference. Like, what has Coleman kind of sounded like to you?
0: You know, Joe, the one thing about Keon, though, is he's never been not a hard worker, right? I mean, that's a double negative. He's always worked hard. I really, nobody I've ever talked to has said that Keon Coleman does not work hard when he's on the field. He is a hard worker. He actually takes his craft seriously. He works on his route running. He works on everything that goes into being a wide receiver at the NFL level. He works on. That has never been an issue with Keon Coleman. The issue has been, I think, taking the professional part of the job seriously enough to be professional enough to be where he's supposed to be, when he's supposed to be there, to fill in the cracks and make all those little things come together. So when he talked earlier this year, and we asked him a couple weeks ago about all those things, about the Pegula press conference, about, you know, the name being brought up, all those kinds of things, you know, Keon was very responsive and took it seriously and said he understands, like, I have to go find his exact wording, but he basically said, like, he knows that he has to have a better year this year. Like, it's on him. He's taken ownership of it. He did say that Joe Brady did tell him exactly, you know, what he said about, you know, you, best thing for you is me being your head coach, but he's the one that's got to go out and do it. That has never been an issue with Keon Coleman not taking the job seriously when he's on the field. I think it's been when he's off the field taking the job professionally enough.
1: Sal joining us, wrapping up Bill's mandatory minicamp. So they'll have a practice today, then they'll break. And, you know, Sal, they're not talking about winning the offseason. What do you feel like the team continue just doing your thing? I mean, a lot of these guys have gained weight or lost weight. Are there more physical benchmarks, milestones to get to? What will these players do to make sure that they're ready to go in the next 6 weeks?
0: Everybody has their own routine, and what I've learned over the years, Jeremy, is, you know, that routine changes as you're in the league a little bit longer and you understand your body a little bit better, right? So, you know, I've talked to guys over the years who said, yeah, maybe their first couple of years they got away and went away somewhere and worked out a certain time, and then maybe a couple of veterans said, hey, what you really should do is this or that and get together with some other guys or come back to facility, or vice versa. It could be a lot of different things that go into it, but let's remember, you got some guys still rehabbing here. And you know, I need to, you know, kind of mention a couple of the guys that we've kind of watched who've been injured here. Michael Hoyt, what does his rehab look like? It's been awesome to see him out in the field doing individual work. He's not in team drills, but he's going to keep that rehab up. Now, Cole Bishop, he told us yesterday he had something cleaned up in the knee, and that's why that he hasn't been out there for OTAs and minicamp. I said, how are you going to continue to rehab? He said he will be in Buffalo until his rehab's complete, basically. He's going to stay here. He's going to do all that rehab here with the trainers, everything he needs. He completely is expecting to be ready for training camp. He said that to him, there's no doubt he'll be ready for training camp. Yesterday, speaking of video, things we can shoot, things we can't, during that portion where we can, I saw Skylar Bell come out. He had not been working the last couple of days at OTAs. He was with a trainer. He got his leg wrapped. And then he went back into the training facility. I took color pictures, and I think there's been, to be honest with you, a very large overreaction to this on social media. But I get it. Like, people don't like to see draft picks injured and whatever. But that's the kind of thing you think about, okay, what is he going to do over the next 6 weeks, 7 weeks to make sure he's ready? I don't think there's any, like, doubt in anybody's mind that Skylar Bell is going to be ready for training camp. But what does his rehab look like? What does his summer look like? What happens there? Take a guy like Dawson Knox. Take a guy like Josh Allen, who are now fathers for the first time essentially during an offseason, right? Like, I think that just looks different for every player on how they structure their offseason with their family, their workouts, their routine, all that stuff.
1: So, Capaccio, training camp opens, we believe, July 29th because of the calendar and all that. So, no full camp schedule yet. Anticipating potentially some changes about the way things are going to be run with the new head coach, but July 29th is the earliest.
2: And that's what, 48 days you tweeted, Sal?
1: Yeah,
0: 48 days. I think they're going to be going a little bit earlier this year at training camp from the indications we're getting. So, you know, it's not official yet. So even though the practices and the regular season might be a little bit later like we saw here, I would expect maybe training camp practices to be going on while you guys are on the air actually here, even more so than what it has been in the past.
2: Yeah. Those 48 days, I don't know how close they are to 90, if they're at 90. Is there a position or anything that you would think, like, they'll add a body there because they're thin and haven't done a lot at any certain position? And their rookies are all signed, right, except for maybe one?
0: Well, that's a good question. Is Bowery signed?
2: I think Bowery is still unsigned, yeah.
0: Yeah, they are at 91, Joe, because they're allowed 91 because they have an international player, Travis Clayton, that gives them the exemption. So they're at 91. They have a, by the way, yesterday, a tryout player made the play of the day. Devin Tompkins, who actually has played in the NFL with the Panthers, the Bucks, and the Falcons, a wide receiver. He got deep on a ball that Shane Buechele found him, and this kid, like, laid out. And he was, like, parallel to the ground catching the pass, and everybody in the offensive sideline was, like, one of those kinds of things. It was really cool to see, actually. But there's a spot right there, Joe. Let's say, what does that look like with Skylar Bell? What does that look like with Joshua Palmer? Are you bringing in another wide receiver? I'm not even talking about the Brandon Cooks and the Stephon Diggs of the world that the names are brought up. I mean, just somebody, you know, where does Tyrell Shavers, you know, what is his situation going into training camp? Is he going to be available at all by the time you get to camp? And then I think Dorian Williams at linebacker could be a spot. I think that question, Joe, is probably based on where guys are with their health and what they feel about their roster from a numbers standpoint with health.
1: Sal Capaccio on the Western Hotline. Thanks, Sal.
0: You got it, guys.
1: Mandatory minicamp practice today. Not open to the media. Last day, and then they break for training camp. At this time, we'll turn things over to Joe Kelly to our Shots of Audio, brought to you by Outlet Liquor. When you need to stock up, it's the best place to buy a case. News, opinions, reactions, play-by-play, whatever. It's the best audio of the week. Take it away, Mr. Joe Kelly.
3: What
1: did he say earlier today that was, like, ridiculous? He said something. We said back off.
2: Qui-Gon Jinn.
4: Grown-ups.
2: Oh, but yeah. He didn't really say anything. He asked a question.
5: I do like that movie.
2: He asked, like, you guys didn't like Grown-Ups?
1: No, it was because we were trying to reference Adam Sandler's three finest works that would have been identified on the celebrity list at the Madison Square Garden.
2: Yeah.
1: And he suggested Grown-Ups. And they just announced Grown Ups 3 today?
5: Not today. It's been like a week now. But okay. They did an interview.
1: Big news
5: with
1: in the Grown Ups community.
5: Yeah.
2: By the way, I think Devin Tompkins, did I see this yesterday? He caught the last regular season pass from Tom Brady of his career.
5: Wow.
2: A little fact about him.
1: Okay.
5: There we go.
2: All right.
5: Now he's with Shane Buechele. Okay. So, well, I'll start in the NBA final because it's been an absolute week for Inside the NBA, Charles Barkley, Shaquille O'Neal. So this is about 30 seconds here. It's just some of the best of the week, per se. And it starts out, Charles Barkley, he said some things about Cardi B. This is his response to it on the Dan Patrick Show, and then it goes from there.
6: You know, I'm hoping they fire me. I got 6 or 7 years left on my contract that they know I got no chance of doing. I would love for them to fire me and have to pay me for the next 6 or 7 years.
7: Yeah. You have to beat the system. That's my point. If you shut the hell up and listen,
8: well, you got to making system. Some sense. Talking about what should
7: make
8: been.
7: Sense.
8: I don't make no damn sense. That was a dumbass play. We saw the dumbest basketball team in the history of civilization.
2: Oh, wow.
5: Just some of the best.
1: He's the best.
2: If he wants to get fired, this is not helping him.
5: No.
2: He's doing the complete opposite.
5: Yes. Right.
1: This is how to keep your job.
5: Yeah.
4: He's the greatest at that job of any sport.
1: Listen, ever. When he and Shaq get after each other, it's incredible.
5: Oh, it is.
4: So good.
5: There's nothing like it.
2: Oh, when they're so mad at each other,
1: yep.
2: It is awesome. They got mad at each other early in this series. They were yelling about whether the Wemby Brunson play was dirty.
5: Mm-hmm.
2: And Shaq's like, he pushed him. I want him doing that. He's getting hit all series. And then they just start yelling at each other.
5: Yeah.
2: Usually they get, you know, it's really good when they start getting to their own careers.
5: Yeah.
2: When they start going back and forth about their own careers, that's when it's like
5: they start digging at each other.
1: My favorite moment still is when, I mean, however many years ago, maybe it's happened 10 times, but they were arguing and Barkley's like, you can't still dunk. And Shaq walked onto the court, picked up a basketball, and two-hand
2: and dunked it.
1: Dunked.
4: Yep.
1: That's awesome. Could have ripped the rim down. He's like,
2: yeah,
1: that's don't awesome. Come at me.
5: That's awesome.
1: It was amazing.
4: So good.
5: That's awesome. Yeah, they're fantastic. So
4: it's
5: been quite a series for them, especially them finally getting the look at the final on ESPN and all of that. So up next, though, we head to Philly. Philly's had a series with the Blue Jays this week. NBC Philly, the commentators there and the Phillies, just the commentators on the field, they started talking about this thing with tomatoes that was a little interesting. So here we go.
9: One other thing, I heard you talking about Jim Salisbury in the break. You wanted to know what he did today. Apparently, Jim said, and this I quote, he spanked his tomatoes.
10: We're going to roll out from Toronto.
9: Thank God, or we're all getting fired.
11: Does that mean something?
12: Yes, it's a technique that you can get more tomatoes. So you take a little stick and you hit them, and it spreads around the pollen. The little flowers pollinate each other, and you get more tomatoes.
1: Okay, you know what else you do this with is peppers.
5: Yes.
1: You pollinate, you just put your fingers in there and, like, help to...
5: Apparently, it's called spanking the tomatoes.
1: Okay,
5: though.
1: It's encourages
4: a little bit of your arborist situation.
1: Yes, so. Yes, yes.
2: Tomatoes.
5: The arborist. Oh, what a moment!
1: All right.
5: Yeah, spanking the tomatoes. NBC Sports Philly.
1: I might have to do this today.
5: I know. I've got some in the backyard. I think they're starting to sprout.
1: You got to hold on.
5: They're starting to come up. Just a plant.
1: Yeah. What you do for everyone that wants to know, of course, is a light shake of the plant. Anywhere you see flowers. Yeah. I've done that with peppers before.
5: Huh. Let's go.
1: Good.
5: Spanking the tomatoes. Up next, Deion Dawkins.
1: That's my new fantasy football league name.
4: Yeah.
1: My team name. In the Dynasty League you guys want to start.
5: Yes.
4: Yes.
5: Spanking the tomatoes. I love it. Deion Dawkins, you alluded to his comments earlier about looking around in the new stadium. Before that, though, he had an interesting analogy as to what it looks like.
3: The new stadium is amazing, right? And it's literally like a brand new Tesla truck in a desert.
5: Tesla truck in a desert.
2: A Tesla truck in a desert?
5: Yeah. That's what he says the stadium looks like.
2: I think the Tesla truck would die in the desert because it's...
5: Probably. Right. Probably.
2: Well, I guess any car would.
4: It might just light on fire because it gets too hot, those things.
2: Solar panels, maybe? Are they going to do that?
5: Mm-hmm. Maybe.
2: It does... It is funny that I think they did nail the built for Buffalo mentality that they were going for with that stadium.
5: Mm-hmm.
2: It doesn't look like it's built for Buffalo, though. It looks like it was built for Mars.
4: Yes.
2: Or space.
1: It definitely has the Arizona Stadium vibe where it looks like a ship has landed.
5: Mm-hmm.
2: Right.
4: Mm-hmm.
2: But all the amenities and the design of it is the Buffalo part of it.
5: Yeah.
4: It's going to be awesome.
2: The Buffaloes themselves are also this. Wasn't this the only complaint that a very select few had about them is they look like...
5: They were polygonal? Is that was the complaint? They look like the Cybertrucks, the Tesla trucks?
2: Yeah.
1: Somebody did say that.
5: Mm-hmm.
4: That's right.
1: Yeah. I think they're great.
4: I think they're awesome.
5: Yeah,
4: they're
5: with
4: awesome.
5: The line on the side, as they get built, I can't wait to see that. Yeah. But the final shot of this week, we had the honorable mention, the Knicks broadcasters getting hot mic'd. This is C.J. Gardner-Johnson, though, in a media scrum yesterday on Josh Allen.
13: C.J., did you know prior to coming here that Josh was voted the number one trash talker in the league?
14: In front of me?
13: Yeah.
14: Huh?
13: Yeah.
14: I gotta do better. I gotta do better.
13: Have you noticed that?
14: No, I gotta do better.
13: Have you noticed it from him though? Does he ever give it?
14: No, I just gotta do better. Forget that. I gotta do better.
4: Respect.
5: Yeah, respect. C.J. Gardner-Johnson.
4: Hold down your title, dude.
2: Yeah,
5: he's got to, right?
2: He is gonna have a very good trash talk game, I think, that will get caught.
5: It'll be nice to have that on offense and defense.
2: Over under 2.5 times this year that a broadcast mic is going to pick up him saying something to an opponent.
5: Over.
2: We won't hear it in the mic'd up moments.
4: No.
2: Segments. Because those won't make it. But I'm talking hot mic on CBS.
4: Oh, yeah.
2: Screaming something. Isn't he the one? No, never mind. I'm confusing with different safety. Peyton Manning used to hate a safety that he always would go after, but I don't think it was him.
1: Not Ed Reed? Who you loved and respected, it was but they had battles.
2: Yeah, but no, this was a guy that was dirty, and I think actually he might have been on the Bills recently. Didn't they bring in an old safety last year, the year before? I'm going to find this name. It's
1: Kwame Jackson, something like that. Former
2: Jackson's right. It's not Kwame.
1: Former Texan.
5: Ooh.
1: Mm.
2: Kareem Jackson.
1: Kareem. Okay.
2: That was the guy. Peyton Manning hated that guy.
5: Oh, man.
2: Gardner-Johnson.
1: Do you have Josh Allen on C.J. Gardner-Johnson where he says, about him, the kind of guy that he is so far?
5: I think so. Yeah, I have it right here.
1: I just want to go ahead and... All right.
5: Here we go.
1: Can I stir the pot a little bit?
5: Absolutely.
1: I'll stir the pot. I'm going to play this clip and just stir while it plays. Go ahead.
15: He's a competitor. He's the loudest guy in the room at all times. You know, he's a constant competitor. You know, nothing that he does is half speed. He does it full speed. And to have a guy like that in your locker room, pushing your guys and forcing them to compete even harder, those guys are gems. And I think every team needs that type of guy. Oh.
1: But enough about Stephon Diggs.
5: Yeah. 100%.
1: And he's talking about C.J. Gardner-Johnson. Like I said, if I'm allowed to if I say I'm stirring the pot, then that is,
4: it's acceptable.
1: Just saying. Now they're back to needing guys like that.
5: Mm-hmm.
1: It's the cycle.
5: Vrabel did say they're not going to get Diggs back.
4: He did say that. He did say that yesterday.
5: So he's not going to New England.
2: Okay.
5: Looking for a team.
2: And we don't think he's posted.
5: I haven't seen a post.
4: I have not either.
5: Yeah, I have not.
2: What?
5: I've got alerts
2: on. I guess I don't follow his. It's not his real, his official account. No, it's another account.
5: He calls it. He calls it a fan account.
2: But it's him.
4: But it is him. Yeah. Yes.
2: All right.
5: Oh boy, what just happened?
1: I just got. It's an obvious Photoshop, but it's very funny. Very funny. It's I don't know what this account is. This is Quigs. Some fine Barstool Sports. It's a picture of, you mentioned Kirk Herbstreit was courtside.
2: Yeah.
1: And Jalen Brunson is about to inbound the ball. And somebody photoshopped Herbstreit's dog into the picture.
2: Oh, no.
1: With the question. They let him bring his dog everywhere. And it's just, it's really funny.
2: Okay, I'm looking at it.
1: It's
2: now.
1: Really, really
2: that
1: funny.
2: That is pretty good. Oh, was it looks dog's, pretty, I could, oh. This could trick someone easily.
1: Yeah. It's.
2: How many people thought that this dog is actually at courtside?
1: Enough people will think the dog is courtside.
5: Mm-hmm. With how many places that dog goes with them.
4: Right. Yeah. Somebody's going to make an AI-generated one of the dog going to grab the basketball,
1: chase the ball.
4: Popping.
1: See,

0: I'm gonna just. Do you ever dabble in the sport you played a lot, which you haven't done in quite some time? Like, I don't know the last time I shot a basketball. I haven't played in rec leagues in, you know, a long time. I shot baskets for like 10 minutes yesterday.
1: Yeah.
0: And I was like, I gotta get back out there. I was raining, making it rain. The sound of the ball through the net was like oxytocin, like bam, bam, bam. My brain started feeling better. I was like, that's it. I'm back.
2: Just got a hoop.
0: I'm back. And of course, I'm not going to probably do that. Like,
1: yeah.
0: I picture Owen, somebody throws something. He like knocks it away. He's like, ooh. Oh, that was it.
3: Catch a golf ball when you throw it to me. On the
0: exactly. You just catch something fast. Like,
2: yeah.
0: Your body sizzles. You're like, I'm back.
1: Stops a runaway ball. Every movie in the world starts.
0: Yeah, and the guy ends up with a broken leg.
1: Yeah, the guy that doesn't do the thing he used to, and then, you know.
3: We need you back.
1: He gets that.
0: I'm just saying. Yeah. Just saying. I have guys on my street that they used to text me, hey, we're playing. Hey, we're playing. No. And I said no enough times. That they stopped asking.
2: You lost the invite.
0: And I thought to text them yesterday, like, you guys, you still playing?
1: Send the Jordan letter. I'm back.
0: I'm back. I'm back.
1: Just send a picture of that.
0: 803-0550. When we get back, we have a couple more Parade of Nations World Cup teams to go through. And let's talk about Mike Babcock and it's troubling. And I think it actually just got worse by the report about why Edmonton wants this to happen. I think it got worse, if possible. So we'll get to that on the other side.
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0: South Africa. Spain, known as La Roja, the red.
1: Nice.
0: A lot of players to like on Spain. Sweden, the blue and yellow.
1: The blue and yellow.
0: That's it.
1: Isn't Trey Knorr? Right? Isn't that the three crowns? Or is that just the hockey team?
0: Oh, that's a good question.
1: Maybe it's just the hockey team.
0: Sweden.
1: Is Zlatan playing?
0: Zlatan Ibrahimovic?
1: Is he still playing?
0: I don't believe so. Switzerland is the only instance in the history of the World Cup of a team not conceding a goal. They kept three clean sheets in the group stage, but were knocked out in the round of 16 after losing a penalty shootout in a 0-0 draw. Switzerland, they're so neutral, they don't even want goals scored. But Switzerland is known as the Red Crosses sometimes.
1: Yep. Switzerland, the king. Nobody dislikes them.
0: Tunisia, they are the Eagles of Carthage.
1: Sounds intense.
0: Yep. Turkey, who the U.S. will play in their third game.
1: Yep.
0: The Crescent Stars.
1: Yep. Makes sense.
0: They've played at the World Cup. They played at the World Cup twice. Came
1: only
0: third.
1: Twice.
0: Yeah.
1: Oh.
0: In 2002, they finished in third. And every other side to have finished in the top three at the World Cup has played. Yeah.
1: They finished third in 2002 World
0: Cup.
1: That's
0: what it says. Came third in their second appearance. 2002 World Cup. Yep.
1: Wow. All right.
0: Uruguay, the sky blue.
1: Okay.
0: They hosted the first World Cup.
1: Yeah, look at Turkey finishing third in 2002. How did they pull that off?
0: There's the U.S. We usually call them the U.S. men's national team. Nothing really fancy.
1: Would we, if a dream run here happened, like Cinderella story, and the U.S. was in the third place game, would we care about it?
0: The third place game?
1: Yeah.
0: No.
1: We wouldn't care about it.
0: Right, because there is a third place game.
1: There's a third place game. If they made it somehow, would we care about it? Like they're playing Brazil to finish third.
0: Yeah, I don't know. And finally,
1: I think we might care about the distinction of we finished third at the World Cup. That is the best we will ever do.
0: I don't think so.
1: No.
0: Uzbekistan, the White Wolves, making its World Cup debut. The White Wolves of Uzbekistan.
1: Could you point them out on a map?
0: They are double landlocked. They are the first double. That means that every country that you border is also landlocked.
1: Oh, really? So they are really far from...
0: Maybe that's not what that means.
1: That makes sense.
0: No, that's right. Yeah. In terms of access to an ocean. Yeah. They're double landlocked.
1: Okay, yeah. Yeah, right. There's the Caspian Sea, which is massive. That's not far away from them. But yeah, they are very far from any ocean of any kind.
0: Completely surrounded by landlocked nations.
1: Oh.
0: Must cross two international borders to reach a coastline. Oh, double landlocked. Which reminds me of my favorite map.
1: Your favorite map?
0: Yeah, there's a favorite funny map.
1: Okay.
0: About Croatia and Bosnia.
1: Oh, the skinny coast that goes all the way down?
0: Yeah, I'd like to go to the beach. No. Croatia has the whole coastline.
1: Right.
0: Anyway, all right. There you go. So the Oilers are going to hire, or they want to hire Mike Babcock, and the NHL is opening up a further investigation. The reporting out of Edmonton is that the driving force behind this hire is the leadership of the Oilers, the Oilers leadership group. And it has since been clarified that is the player leadership.
1: Yeah.
0: And Zach Hyman is one of the players specifically. He played for Babcock.
1: 4.5 years.
0: He is leading the charge to make Mike Babcock their head coach. And it would have to have the blessing of McDavid and Draisaitl, of course, and who else? Like Bouchard. Basically, the best players on the Oilers. The message that came back to GM Stan Bowman from the leadership meeting and talking about it about Mike Babcock said, we want to be pushed. And all of the stories about Babcock are he does not bully and mistreat the good players, the great players, but he is a bully and, in the words of Johan Franzen, the worst person alive. He is

0: Oh, there are so many stories
1: right.
0: that he's all, or maybe he's the worst person I've ever met, that he is a horrifically awful person bully, and that the Oilers leadership group would know that
1: yeah.
0: and say, he won the cup 18 years ago, we're ready to be pushed. I mean, that's that's
1: right,
0: something.
1: That Marner story with Babcock was when he was a rookie.
0: A rookie, right.
1: And so he was a great player, but he was a rookie. Right. That's not going to be McDavid and Draisaitl.
0: Who knows? Babcock does not sound remorseful. I read another piece with a quote for him about, you know, if you learn anything in the last 2 years, he said it just doesn't really add up. That, like, if there are things I've done that I have to regret, I have to live with those, but it just doesn't add up. Like, he has his own side of the story.
1: That might make it tough for him to get another job. If you don't sound remorseful right. and do the work, like, I know, like, comparing these is probably irresponsible, but, like, Quenneville getting another job after everything that happened with the sexual misconduct in story in Chicago. Like, Quenneville has been on the record about, like, making efforts and whatnot, like, to take part in that community and try to do good, I guess. Like, I don't know that he should have got another job, but I'm sure that helped him get another job.
0: Well,
1: and if Babcock is over here like, I did nothing wrong, that's probably going to stop you from getting from being employed again.
0: Yeah.
1: Because they're going to do investigations, and when they talk to you, if they feel like you're going to keep doing the same stuff because you don't think anything was wrong with it, well, that's how you're not going to get another job. In a league where, by the way, they are going to look the other way on a million things, he still might not get another job.
0: He might not be remorseful, but how would you take it if you were a Oilers player and the general full picture is, like, listen, the best players on the team have decided that the coach that's going to make your life a living hell is the choice.
1: Mm-hmm.
0: That's kind of tough. That's basically what he does.
1: Yeah.
0: Franzen, he's got stories. Mike Commodore's got stories. You got these fringe players, how he disrespected them, didn't treat them with any level of respect. Like, there's just, and the fact that this...
1: Yeah, Franzen said exactly, the exact quote was, he's a terrible person, the worst I've ever met.
0: There you go. And there are going to be more stories that the NHL finds out about.
1: Right.
0: It's almost like I read one article out of Edmonton that said, the NHL can just save the Oilers from themselves. Just like, listen, there's a lot here. You don't want to do this.
1: Yeah. Well.
0: So.
1: Anyway. Chelios told a story about Franzen and Babcock laying into him. That he was suffering with a concussion and the depression thing. He just broke down at a nervous breakdown, not only on the bench, but after a game in one of the rooms in Nashville. It's probably one of the worst things I've ever seen. Talking about Babcock and his treatment of Franzen.
0: Mm-hmm.
1: Yeah. He would lay into a couple of the other players, the nice team guys, the guys who don't say very much. It was verbal attacks. He said horrible things. That's Chelios talking about Babcock. Ah, man. What is that? I mean,
0: won a Stanley Cup with the Red Wings 18 years ago.
1: What does do the Oilers players just not know what they're getting into?
0: No, I think they do, and they want it. I think that's the message. We want to be pushed.
1: That's got to say a lot about what you think about your teammates, then, doesn't it?
0: I think so. Yeah.
1: You think your guys need that? What do you think of those guys? Hey, anything that helps McDavid get out of Edmonton.
0: Is there any other Cup winner that's unemployed that they could just go get? Barry Trotz?
1: That's still working. No, Trotz just didn't.
0: That's what I mean.
1: Trotz,
0: like,
1: just retired
0: from
1: being a GM.
0: That's what I'm saying. Like, could you find, if the idea is somebody that won a cup, is there anybody available that's not him?
2: I mean, Cassidy, they want, but they're not going to be allowed to talk
0: to him.
2: But
0: look at what's happening for Vegas. Vegas blocked Cassidy, and the Oilers are like, all right, how about Babcock?
1: I think Vegas, doesn't it sound more and more like Vegas is specifically blocking him until Edmonton as a coach?
0: Yes.
2: I think maybe. Well, it's LA, too. LA's in the same boat.
1: Okay.
2: Or no, they have a coach. Did they hire
0: Laviolette?
1: They hired Laviolette. I saw a theory that the second Edmonton hires a coach, they're going to give Cassidy permission. But the Babcock thing is so, like, might not happen that they're not doing it yet.
2: I had seen Friedman say that there was sort of a vibe like Vegas might just not let him work next year, like all year.
0: Yeah.
2: Just like, take a hike, dude. Because I know, like, there's reporting about Toronto's very interested. They haven't asked permission yet, probably because they know they're just going to say no again. But I don't know. And I saw another report this morning that was like, Edmonton's running out of options. If they can't get Cassidy and they can't get Babcock, they're going to, like, call Daryl Sutter, who also got fired for kicking a guy on the bench. So, you know, good luck.
1: How old is Daryl Sutter at this point?
2: I don't know. He might fall over on the bench, and that might be the end.
1: Is he 75 at least?
2: He's old.
1: He's kind of always looked like he's 75.
2: That's true.
1: Hasn't he?
2: He is 67. Yeah. I think that's the same age as Tortorella.
1: 67?
2: He looks like he's 67.
1: He was 67 20 years ago.
0: Sutter?
2: Good Lord.
1: Yeah.
2: That is crazy.
1: Yeah, I guess Tortorella's not available.
2: Tortorella's the same age. Well, Tortorella's going to be done. Vegas.
1: He's not going to go next year?
2: He said something that was like, I've only agreed to be on this team until this playoff run's over. And that's the contract he signed. It was finished this year. I mean, if they win the cup, it's going to be like, you know, not hire him back, but they might not. They've got a coach there that I think they kind of like and might want to promote. But, I mean, if you win the cup, it'd be crazy not to bring him back, but they might not. They're crazy enough to do that.
0: 803-0550 to join us. It is Thursday, corporate challenge today. And 2 weeks till my 100 holes. You see the feed we've got there? Owen has the QR code if you're watching on the smart TV. Scan that. Throw me a donation if you could. I think tomorrow I'm going to do show and tell. I've got that Sabres team signed stick.
1: Mm-hmm.
0: Look at it. Try and get
1: all the names on it.
0: The names. Josh Allen signed helmet. Sabres team signed stick. Max Harrison signed football. Foursomes of golf everywhere. A $25 donation to the fund, which is going to go to Live Like Luca and the Roswell Park Foundation as well, the Courage of Carly Fund. 2 weeks from now, playing 100 holes, and $25 gets you in all of the drawings. You can come to our Wayland party on Thursday of next week. You don't have to. I'll reach out and tell you if you won. But scan that code. Go to my Twitter page. The pinned tweet is either my Venmo or the actual Roswell Park link. And every donation, again, gets you a ticket into all those raffles. Thank you very much. It's my birthday when we play 100 holes. Today's Joe's birthday. Happy birthday, Joe. Do it for Joe's birthday.
1: I got a list of my favorite number 31 athletes. In extended
0: Jason
1: sports.
0: Sehorn.
1: Not on my list.
0: No? You were number 31.
1: When did he stop playing?
0: Oh, a long time ago.
1: The only thing I even know about him, I had a buddy who had his jersey.
0: I had his jersey.
1: Yeah.
0: Yeah.
1: He stopped playing in 2002?
0: Yep.
1: I don't remember him.
0: Got hurt on a kick return. Great. Really cool. Really great.
1: Was he returning?
0: Yeah.
1: Oh, he got hurt.
0: Yeah. Had a really good cornerback. Why don't we have him return kicks in the preseason? Knee. All right, that was fun.
1: Right.
0: Extendo Sports coming up.
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3: M&M's are 10 times better in the fridge or in the freezer. Do I trust space pictures? Is this a real camera? There is another.
4: Who are you, Yoda? Happy birthday to Joe, Sneaky Joe. I'm looking over your birthday buddies. Not that impressive.
3: Excuse me. What name is on the trophy you win the Super Bowl?
4: You've got Vince Lombardi.
3: Vince Lombardi.
4: Jacques Cousteau.
3: That's the second name?
4: Yeah, that's what I got. I mean, you are... It's not a great day.
3: I had another really good one.
4: Kai Havertz.
3: Hold on. Kodak Black. Hold on. You're missing somebody.
4: Maya Moore. Shia LaBeouf. Is not good. This is Jose Reyes. Diana Taurasi.
3: I know there's an one
4: Jeff
3: more
4: Jeff Ogilvy.
3: One.
4: Joshua right. Jackson, a.k.a. Pacey from Peter Dinklage.
3: That's the one.
4: Okay.
3: Peter Dinklage.
4: It's getting a little better here.
3: Yeah.
4: Hugh Laurie, House, Joe Montana. All right.
3: Look at that. Joe Montana is like the 20th name that's been read.
4: You're still...
3: Joe Montana and Vince Lombardi. Come on.
4: Gene Wilder.
3: Who's one more than those two? Gene Wilder.
4: Yeah.
3: Great.
4: They're still doing okay, I think.
3: 31. I once owned a Buffalo Bills 31 jersey. I still
4: 31.
3: I just haven't worn it in a long time.
4: Sammy Morris.
3: Jairus Byrd.
4: Did Sammy Morris wear 31?
3: I think so. Every Sabre throughout time, except when you go back to like the 70s, that wore 31, all goalies.
4: Yeah.
3: And none of them have really been good until you go back to like maybe Steve Shields.
4: All right. We're back tomorrow. TJ Parker is going to join the show tomorrow. So.
3: Nice.
4: 8 o'clock. We look forward to that. Enjoy the World Cup Day 1 today. U.S. plays tomorrow night.
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0: looking about as unbothered as someone can be. Like he's playing a random game in November on a Wednesday.
1: He's just like, yeah, cool.
2: He blocks the ill-advised layup of Fox as well.
0: Yeah.
2: Which then allows this whole thing to happen.
0: It's the greatest comeback in NBA Finals history. I may be a victim of the moment. That's fine. Looking at the circumstances, the context surrounding it, that's the greatest comeback ever. They're up 3-1 now.
2: Isn't that the largest comeback, though, in like NBA Finals history?
0: Yes, 29 points.
2: Yeah, so that might be the greatest comeback ever.
0: And I look at it now, it's the greatest comeback ever.
2: Because it's the stage of which mm-hmm. that it happens. It's in the NBA Finals.
0: It's one thing if – because it can be still in the NBA Finals. But if it's game one, we still got a whole series here.
2: Right.
0: The Knicks
2: but
0: winning
2: But it's a tone setter, too. Like it's still,
0: a tone setter.
2: You still can use that.
0: But I could at least argue, like, no, all right, the context.
2: It's a long series. It could be a long series. It could be a sweep the other way. It could be a gentleman's sweep of sorts. Like,
0: right.
2: There's ways that if it was in game one, it doesn't matter. And this is not that. This is you've taken a commanding 3-1 series lead.
0: Teams are 37-1 in this situation in terms of closing out the series. The one is Cleveland with LeBron. And I look at a young San Antonio team.
2: I don't know how you win another game after this.
0: Yeah, I think this is probably done. You were up 29. You are shooting the lights out of MSG. It looks like you're going to do the reverse of what the Knicks did to you. You're going back to San Antonio. It's effectively a 0-0 series.
2: Yeah, it's a best of three all of a sudden, much like, you know, a series that continues on tonight.
0: Right. And instead, again, they just picked at it. They scraped at it. They fought their way back. Defensively, the Knicks were superb for the entire second half.
2: This is also where I have my slight complaint about the NBA and how basketball has been played.
0: Mm-hmm.
2: Why are the Spurs continuing to shoot from three if it's not working?
0: I'm so glad you brought this up because as much as I do want to wax poetically about what I saw last night, and I've loved these playoffs.
2: The opportunity is given to them because you're shooting the lower percentage play.
0: And you keep kind of just chucking up threes, and that's where like...
2: You have a 7'3". Granted, he hasn't filled the frame mm-hmm. yet. You have a 7'3" player who is literally taller than everyone else in the building. Shaq's in the building. He's taller than Shaq.
0: Yeah.
2: Like, I don't know. Use that. Play more in the post, kid. I don't know what to tell you. Stop. Everyone, stop yucking up the three ball, especially if it's not working. As a coach, you should probably start going to, hey, let's pivot to getting a little bit more inside, do a little bit more post play, anything like that. But no, that's how the NBA is now, where right. you live and die by it. And San Antonio, in the same game, somehow managed to live and die by it.
0: You're right. It was incredible. And a lot of it came down to like wasted possessions, right? Like all of a sudden the Knicks are able to get back into this just because runs were drying up. San Antonio was perfect, nearly perfect in the first half. They shot about as well as you can, realistically, in an NBA playoff game. They were equally as bad in the second half. Derek, I think they scored 37 points in the second quarter alone. They scored 30 in the entire second half.
2: That's tragic, quite frankly, in terms of a basketball sense. That is tragic. That is...
0: 35 points in the second quarter, excuse me.
2: Hey, let's be, if nothing, we are at least accurate. But it is to a point, though, where, yeah, you gave them the opportunity because you keep doing the low percentage mm-hmm. or the lower percentage play, so to say. And you just need to slow it down. And that's on a coach, really. Like, yeah, the players have to execute everything like that. I'm sorry, but the coach could be the one to help direct him of, hey, maybe we shouldn't keep doing this. If it's not working, we can slow things down a little bit. We have a player with the size to make that play in the post. Or at least not constantly be doing the same thing. If it was working and now it's not, the game evolves within the game. What a coach speak line I just put out there.
0: I know.
2: The game evolves within the game, you know, and we didn't change with it. And so... It again, as awesome as it is to see what the Knicks did, the Spurs

0: just so happen to stay stubborn enough that it allows that opportunity to also show up. Like, the Knicks were tragic defensively in the first half. Like, they couldn't stop them. 71 points after two quarters? Are you kidding me? Oh, boy. That's not good.
1: Oh, boy.
0: Oh, boy. Like, seeing a couple of the plays, and it's just like, oh, no. And then there's a moment where, like, I'm thinking, okay, it's just clearly San Antonio's night.
1: Mm-hmm.
0: I think it was Castle who, he takes a three on the outside. It looks like a corner three. And he's, like, going to his left, fading off to his left. It doesn't look like it's a clean look. And I'm like, okay, there's no way that's, oh, that went in.
1: Right, and you have some of those nights where they can't miss.
0: Yeah, okay, so this is clearly just not your night, New York. Sorry to everyone that paid thousands and thousands of dollars to watch them lose twice at the Garden. And instead, no. That might be some of the best money people have ever spent all of a sudden.
1: I thought about that last night as I'm watching the post game, and I'm amped up, so I'm not going to bed right away. And my thought was, like, that's got to be one of the greatest sporting events to have been to live, being with that crowd.
0: How many people are going to lie about that?
1: Right. I joke about that all the time of how many people are going to be saying they went when they really didn't, just because it's because you want to be a part of that.
0: But even people that were outside or like at at an official watch party or something like that, or I feel like that counts.
1: Oh, yeah. If you were amongst it with people.
0: If you're amongst it with people and in the craziness, which I do wonder if, like, how many people would have bailed at, like, halftime.
1: See, I was maybe most impressed by that. It looked like the Garden was as full as at the end of the game as it was a tip-off.
0: Near the end of the first half, Brunson hits a three, and the crowd cheers like they're not down by 24 points.
1: I was just saying, there's a pop for being down 24.
0: Yeah, like, it's actually kind of impressive. And then San Antonio comes back and, oh, nope, the lead's 27 again. You stink.
1: It was just...
0: But, like, they tried to stay engaged the whole time.
1: They did.
0: Impressively, and somehow got rewarded for that.
1: I mean, we got First Take on the TV here, and they're using the word improbable. I think that's the best way to describe what last night was. You just... Because in NBA Finals history, until last night, we never saw that kind of comeback. It's why I also look at the Spurs, like, you're done. You may win game five. You're not winning game six or game seven. You're not winning both of them. You're not taking the series.
0: You're not taking the series unless something were to be really weird and wrong that happens.
1: I think just more or less catastrophic for New York.
0: Yeah. But even the winning bucket, they double up Brunson. Smart. But with how it was going, I'm expecting that ball to go in.
1: Oh, 100% I expected Brunson to nail that three.
0: And then...
1: Absolutely.
0: And Anobi, who is the inbounder, by the way. Yeah, you're not really going to worry about covering the inbounder at that point with that little time. Just manages to waltz on through. But how cleanly does a tip in basketball go in like that?
1: Mm-hmm.
0: Like, that's the other thing. He just gets a hand on it, and it's a ball just getting hit off by the hand. It's not something that you are capable of deliberately doing often, and it goes in clean.
1: That was also Ananobi's night, though.
0: Yeah.
1: Ananobi goes 7-for-9 from three. He has a few where... It's not the cleanest looking three-pointer. It rattles off every bit of the rim and the backboard and goes in. He was having one of those nights. There was a few points, though, I will say, because as much as I mentioned, like, I thought the Brunson three was going in, there were a few points with, like, 2 minutes left in the game that I thought both teams blew it. Right at 2 minutes, Josh Hart.
0: Right.
1: Misses a wide-open dunk/layup. It seems like that's the big issue there, is that he didn't actually decide which way to go with it, a dunk or a layup. And you saw him react, right afterwards when play stopped, that he looked crushed because they were going to take a one-point lead. And with 2 minutes left, it would have felt like, okay, now the Knicks are going to spread their wings and they're going to go. You also then have the Fox moment late where
0: right.
1: all he kind of has to do, they're up one, dribble out the ball, get fouled, shoot two free throws, and go up three and win the game. Instead, he goes up for a layup. It's blocked. And the Knicks are able to come down the court, and eventually we have the Anunoby moment. Just improbable what happened there. And I do think, I mean, that is the game of the series. I will say, though, it is somewhat disappointing. It is 3-1. Because I've mentioned this with the conference finals as well. It's nice that games are close, but if it's a sweep or it's done in five, it's still a sweep and done in five. Like, right. those are still quick series. And so I almost wonder if, like, for the entertainment value, the Spurs do win it. That they have that close, you know, moment that they kind of can, like, touch death there for a moment, but ultimately get back to San Antonio with the series tied 2-2.
0: Right. Because
1: then the feeling is this baby's going seven. Like, these teams just won't let up. No lead is safe, right? You've been saying that about both these series. Instead, the Knicks do win it. It's an amazing singular moment. And I do think the series has been great to this point. But I also think it's done on Saturday. Because I just don't know how the Spurs emotionally recover from that. I know they're all professionals. This is also one of the youngest teams in basketball. It's a big reason why the comeback happens in the first place. It's a collapse. It's poor shot making. It's poor shot selections. It's turnovers. It's a bunch of things that lead to this happening. Yes, the Knicks have to make their shots. But for every great comeback, in equal measure, is a great collapse. Right? I mean, go to 28-3. I think that'd be maybe the only comeback comparable here because of the circumstance. It's in the Super Bowl. Yes, it's great by Brady and the Patriots. It's also a complete and utter failure by the Atlanta Falcons.
0: Both things have to happen the story to be complete. That's the other part of it. Like you said, if it's one of those where it's kind of like Carolina-Vegas game three, where how did Carolina get this to double overtime? Well, they scored three goals in 39 seconds. Okay, what?
1: Right.
0: But I loved Brad Ryder's story about game three when he told that to everyone of like he managed to miss everything but the overtime winner. Yeah, all you had to do was run to get a snack, and if it took you 60 seconds, you missed three of Carolina's goals in that game.
1: You pretty much missed everything in regulation of that game.
0: Well, I mean, in particular that one. They score three in 39 seconds, and like you come back to the couch, 4-0 is 4-3. Still one of the funniest things you could probably not foresee. But, yeah, it's one of those things where both things have to happen. And like you said, if it almost is completed and it doesn't, ultimately what happened to Carolina in game three, it becomes more interesting of a series of like, okay, so no lead really is safe, but you got away with it. But then if you're the Knicks in that situation, yeah, it's 2-2. We lost both games in the Garden, but we also almost erased a 29-point deficit. No, instead they actually do the full deed. One of the talking points right now is like, how much blame does De'Aaron Fox deserve for the layup attempt? I don't know. Why are they in this situation?
1: Right. Like, that's the entire context of it is, and why are you here?
0: That's what happens to those players that, like, you know, they get scapegoated.
1: Mm-hmm. Yeah.
0: Throughout history. Why are you in that situation? It's not just that player. It's not just that moment. Everything conspired for that moment to happen. It's not great. I'm not going to go ahead, like, say the question, like, how much blame would De'Aaron Fox or should he shoulder? For me, not as much as people would want to give. To me, there's a coaching issue where Mitch Johnson needs to tell the players, okay, we got to stop running three ball. It's not working. We're shooting hilariously bad in the second half. Let's adjust. And he doesn't. Again, somehow in the same game, you manage to live and die by the three.
1: Ultimately, they end the game, by the way, shooting 39% in the game. Like, it tells you, too, how good it started.
0: How bad it
1: and
0: was.
1: And how bad it ends up finishing.
0: My goodness,
1: is that for the game, it's still 39%. That's a very good pop. but they were horrendous to end the game. I will tell you, I think Fox deserves a lot of the blame. You could be in that situation and still come out with a win, right? The Knicks can feel good about themselves afterwards of we almost came back.
2: Yep.
1: But if the Spurs win that game, it's okay, it's still 2-2. It doesn't matter what else happened. Like, we're moving on. Fox also had a number of poor plays in the fourth quarter alone, some turnovers. But I look at that play alone as just, you're one of the veteran presence on this team. I can understand Wemby or Harper or Castle having some of those screw-ups. Wemby, this is his first playoff run. They happen to be in the finals. That's incredible. Harper's a 20-year-old rookie. Castle's 21. For all these guys, it's their first run around here. With Fox, he is one of the elder statesmen, one of the few that play serious minutes on this team for them. And even in the post game, he seemed to not understand what he had done wrong because he says, I'm just trying to make it a three-point game. But you can do that by dribbling out the clock. There's 13 seconds left when he gets the ball, or 11 seconds when he gets the ball.
2: But even then,
1: dribble out, force them to foul you, hit the two free throws, or even just one, and so they need a basket either to tie or win, or make both. They need a three just to tie you. Instead, he goes up for a layup that is blocked. It's just it's a mentally confounding play that for a player his age, he's near 30, if not 30 already.
2: He's 28, but Zach, this is also his first legitimate run through the NBA postseason. He plays 7 games of postseason basketball in his entire career.
1: That's right. He's drafted by Sacramento.
2: Yeah, he plays for Sacramento. He doesn't go to the playoffs that often. So this is something that is actually new to him too, unfortunately. He had never won a playoff series until this year.
1: Yeah, it doesn't help either. I mean, we talked with Carl Jones earlier this week. And we both were looking there, like, De'Aaron Fox has to be better.
2: Yeah, and unfortunately,
1: that does not help it either.
2: That this is becoming the rotten cherry on top of a spoiled sundae for him in the NBA Finals. He is, I do believe he's one of their highest paid players. He is, like you said, he's one of the elder statesmen on this team in terms of age. But just looking at it real quick, I'm like, oh boy, yeah, that's right. He played for Sacramento. He hasn't been where the lights are this bright either, ever. And it shows. That kind of moment shows in that way. It doesn't help that he's had such a rough NBA final. Like, it's unfortunate. Because all he has to do is hold on to that ball, keep dribbling it, make him foul, and instead of the Knicks going for the lead in that possession, it's maybe I can tie it.
1: And we all know it. It changes the dynamic of how the Knicks are going to play out that final sequence.
2: Even if he makes only one of the free throws.
1: Yeah. You have to make a bucket to at least tie it a three to win.
2: Yes.
1: That's the thing. Ananobi's tipping.
2: Becomes a tie.
1: We're going to overtime.
2: Which, I mean, I would still think the fortune would have remained the same. I think of the Pacers when I do believe they victimized this same Knicks team.
1: Yeah.
2: Halliburton's three ends up actually being a two, so they go to overtime instead. But Indiana's like, okay, we already got this.
1: But yeah, we still got this. It's done.
2: We've come back in a big way in this game, improbably within like the last few minutes, and we could tell we've got them. So if Ananobi's tip-in is only to tie the game, that's one thing. But if Fox makes both of the free throws in that hypothetical, you have to tie it with a three ball.
1: And outside of Harper, at least in the finals, Fox is shooting the best from the free throw line. He, though, is from the floor, 382. He has the most turnovers on this team with 13, and this is just in the finals. Points per game, he's fourth on the team, 14.3. He hasn't had a particularly strong finals. And I guess, too, if you're a San Antonio fan, that was sort of the perfect encapsulation of what it's been, where a guy that should not be starting over Harper, we said that early in the series, it's now becoming a real problem, and he is, in kind of a way, losing these games for them. Again, you can have the bad run that gets the Knicks back into this. Fox is also, by the way, a part of that. But you have a chance to win it, and it's a mental mistake by one of your elder statesmen. I know it's his first playoff run, realistic playoff run here, but he is still 28. He's been in the league. He's played enough professional basketball to know I'm up one. With 11 seconds left, I'm going to waste as much time as I can, get fouled, hit a free throw or both, and force them to have to make a three-pointer either to win or tie this.
2: Do you think he's going for a foul on that layup anyway, just like draw contact just to end it that way?
1: I'm looking at it now. I think there's always a part of you hoping.
2: Yeah. Like, the moment there is also, I can make the play to seal this. Like, it almost looks fast break-ish. So you figure, all right, I've got the ball, let's go. Because he doesn't really obtain the basketball in a calm setting.
1: He doesn't. He's running to try to go get it.
2: Yeah, he has to run after the ball and go get it. In that moment, that's probably really tough.
1: See, but he
2: veteran or not, like
1: he,
2: that's
1: but he can keep running to the other corner. He can keep going. He goes for the shot early. He doesn't have to do it. He can keep running right to the corner.
2: But again, he's already chasing after the ball. The adrenaline's going in that moment. I can see why it happens, really, is what it is. And that's why I don't want to give as much blame to one player specifically. But also, you need someone. With a player like that, you need someone telling him.
1: But he's supposed to be that guy.
2: Yeah.
1: That's my issue, is he's supposed to be that guy.
2: He's supposed to be that guy. But, hey, you learn something. And maybe San Antonio can have a difficult conversation with him now about Game 5 of like, hey, maybe we can have you coming off the bench.
1: Yeah.
2: The way that Harper has been, and maybe it'll help you here, also to take the eyes off of you.
1: Maybe. Also, real quick, 803-0550, we got to take a timeout. Should also mention, Spurs do have a chance to win it right at the end. The inbound pass, it's tipped by Karl-Anthony Towns. If it's not, there is a wide-open dunk attempt by Castle to win it.
2: Mm-hmm. Instead, he has to adjust to the ball.
1: Well, the ball doesn't even reach him. He has to run back.
2: Try to pick it up off the ground.
1: He completely beats Josh Hart. And he's going to be wide open if Cat does not tip that ball. 803-0550 again, the number to call. We do have Stanley Cup Finals tonight. We also have the World Cup, with the first game of the tournament being Mexico and South Africa beginning at 3 o'clock, and that is exactly 4 hours, 34 minutes, and 28 seconds away. My app is telling me that. I don't know that 100%. It's my app that tells me that. I'm not insane. Zach Jones, Derek Kramer in the Northtown Automotive Extra Point Show on a Thursday on WGR.

0: show on a Thursday on WGR.
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5: Is that Taylor Swift down there?
6: No, I think Gray was just saying her name for no reason to distract me.
5: No, that's her.
6: Yeah, but where?
5: With that long ponytail. Ain't that her in the blue? Yeah, that, I literally was like, that's her. She's not a Knicks fan.
6: Right
5: get
6: now.
5: Out of here, girl.
7: That is the Knicks radio broadcast team, Tyler Murray and Monica McNutt, talking about Taylor Swift being there.
8: I saw that pregame, and I'm like, wait, what are you doing here?
7: Right. I had the exact same thought as Monica, where it's like, you're not a Knicks fan. You're not here. What, you're just here? But this does bring up an interesting conversation.
8: They're 1-0 with her in the finals.
7: They are 1-0 with her in the finals.
8: Stats.
7: But this is maybe more of a deeper into the summer conversation. Who has the better celebrity fan base, the Knicks or the Lakers? The Lakers, I think, initially did. But as we've gone on, I think the Knicks have maybe taken that. I'm not saying you have to like either, but who has the better fan base?
8: I need the rosters.
7: We'll get the rosters. This will be later on in the summer. We'll get the rosters.
8: Yeah, I think we need to put a pin in this, get
7: again,
8: the rosters.
7: I think, you know, the Lakers maybe had it at one point, but like Jack Nicholson's like 85. Like, you know, that's we just, all know him, but it's like, wow, he's still around. Okay.
8: That's mean.
7: I'm just saying, like, that's the main guy. It's the
9: he's
7: main guy for
9: still
7: him.
9: Around.
7: And
9: man,
7: even the,
9: he's not dead yet? Wow.
7: No, every time you watch a Lakers game, you're like, that's awesome. I want to watch Jesus. The Shining now. But, like, that's your main guy. The Knicks even took the Kardashians.
8: Well.
7: One of them.
8: Yeah, at least one of them. I don't.
7: She was in Indiana last year. It's because Timothée Chalamet is dragging her around, but, like, she was there.
8: Yeah, I don't. Yeah, I would need to see the rosters.
7: We'll get the rosters. Again, later summer topic.
8: Yes.
7: But, again, when Jack Nicholson is your main guy now, I think you've lost the title.
8: This is the Northtown Automotive Extra Points Show, where we body Jack Nicholson, apparently. So,
7: Love him. Love his movies. Chinatown. If you've never watched it's an older movie, so this is more to the younger crowd, watch it.
8: And then we walk it back.
7: The best noir movie ever. Chinatown is incredible.
8: I don't know, man. The words, he's still here, that's just bodying somebody.
7: It's one of those you seem like, oh my, because you don't see him in public anymore. You don't. You see him at Lakers games. That's it. He's not at award shows. He's not in movies.
8: You know what? He's picking and choosing where he wants to go. So Lakers are his priority, then that's his priority.
7: I think he's had season tickets since like the 70s. I'm looking this up real quick. He has been like as much a part of the Lakers as the Buss family. He has been there forever. 89 years old. When was his last film? I got to find this. I got to know his last film. It was 2010. How do you know? That's what I'm saying. Like you see him at Lakers games, you're like, oh my gosh. It's incredible. I got to see how long he's had. I'll check this in the break. But I do want to mention the Bills here real quick because they are wrapping up mandatory minicamp today, and then they are going on a 40-plus day break ultimately. It's going to be the longest one they've had in years in terms of this offseason. And I think a lot of fans, I know while I'm very positive on them, I can very much understand sort of the feeling around the team is it's a lot of unknowns and I don't really know how to feel about them. And even as positive as I am with them, I'm getting to that point when I hear certain quotes, when I see videos, stuff like that, I'm not rising to that level that I maybe used to. Keon Coleman, I saw, had a nice catch yesterday in mandatory minicamp, had to reach up and go get it. And Sal's talked about this. It kind of doesn't matter anymore.

0: I need to see it on the field. I'm seeing Ed Oliver talk glowingly about T.J. Parker. Parker's done nothing wrong for the Bills. He's a rookie.
1: Mm-hmm.
0: And yet, because of the position he plays, it's one of those, cool, I need to see it on the field.
1: And it's the first draft pick of the class.
0: Mm-hmm.
1: So very quickly it turns into that combination of, I need to see it on the field now.
0: And I just, I you know, with the five-game stretch they have to open up the season, Shelton the Bulldog, we're talking about this yesterday. You know, would you take, you know, 12-5 season? Would you take that? I think my answer is yes, right? Because 12-5 is objectively a good season. You may not win the division. You may not be a one seed, depending on the year. But 12-5 is a good year.
1: And, yeah, it was funny hearing them talk about that yesterday, because I was going along with it and like kind of saying, well, if it's the one seed, eventually I got to start saying no.
0: Mm-hmm.
1: And, you know, Bulldog sticks true to consistent. If it's 12-5, I'm not going to say no to that kind of year. That's a good year. And yet, the first thing I'm thinking is, yeah, but there's no way they end up with the one seed and with that kind of record.
0: Well, right. You kind of start the one seed conversation at like a 13-4.
1: It's impressive to consistently have that record.
0: But you need to also maybe get past it.
1: Yeah, you need to elevate past that to get the one seed, which is one of the rare things that the Bills have not done with this stretch. Because last year, that gets you on the road for the entire playoffs.
0: Right, for the first time since the start of the McDermott era, they're on the road. And look, they won a road playoff game. It's the first time in Allen's career they did that in Jacksonville.
1: Check something off the box, at least.
0: Right now, all we have left is an overtime win. But
1: also, we've seen other playoffs that the road doesn't matter. You should win no matter what.
0: We're starting to see that home field advantage may not matter too much in every other sport. I guess really what I'm more trying to get to here is just Super Bowl is the ultimate, like they need to just get there and get it done. They do have a few other things here though. The number one seed is the big one. Like there's still enough here that I think they do need to have happen. And yeah, while I'm in a really good spot with the Bills, I've noticed this week reading reports, you know, seeing videos, I'm like, okay, got to get it done. Something's got to give here. I don't think they'll have a season like the Chiefs had last year, where with Mahomes and Reed, it didn't matter. They were bad. I don't think the Bills are a bad team. I don't even think they're a poorly run team. They're frustrating. They have very frustrating tendencies.
1: I mean, the one thing that we don't know what to suspect right away, though, is Joe Brady, coach versus coordinator.
0: Yeah.
1: So we don't know how that's going to work. None of that's ever a guarantee. But it's fascinating, though, like when Bulldog says that about 12-5, and with Josh Allen, it almost seems like that's kind of close to their floor.
0: Right. It's one of those. It's a given. I'd say probably more 11-6 is the given.
1: With Josh Allen, mm-hmm. Your floor is 10 wins. Or at least that's what it should be, because the player himself,
0: that's what it should be, yeah,
1: seems to make that the floor. There are games where he'll just be so spectacular, it doesn't matter what's going on with the defense.
0: Mm-hmm.
1: Last year we saw that multiple times. And it's oddly enough, it's the offense last year. Like when they're not up to par, that's where they lose their games. And it's one of those things where, like, yeah, 12-5 is something you should be able to normally accept as a good to great year. And yet, because the Bills are who they are, and the floor is 10 wins, I would absolutely consider alternatives at this point, including the floor, which would still get you in the playoffs kind of uncomfortably, because
0: mm-hmm.
1: You're probably looking at the sixth or the seventh seed at that point. But that's what the Bills were last year, somehow at 12-5.
0: Yeah. Like, as frustrating as last year was, it was mainly frustrating because the Patriots, after their start to the season, just would not lose a game.
1: It was frustrating.
0: To get the Bills back into the division race. Even if the Bills were to beat them, it was just they needed another game to drop.
1: They needed one more game to drop, and that just did not happen. to where you could look back at the Atlanta game and go, okay, that's haunting.
0: Houston, same thing. Houston maybe more so because of the AFC.
1: I think it's because of the fact that that game was still a one-possession game at the end and the hook and ladder curse started.
0: Somehow, did they run that three times last year?
1: And they lost all three games.
0: Yeah, okay. I want to make sure the number was right three times.
1: Houston, Philly, Denver.
0: Absolutely incredible.
1: It's worse that I even know exactly which games they are.
0: That's truly incredible. I forgot about the Philly one. That's right.
1: Yeah. Because that's how they miss the 2-point conversion and lose.
0: Yeah. I just.
1: Oh, my God. The hook and ladder, 0-3.
0: I constantly wonder with the Bills with this, of just how many fan bases are really in the same boat. Baltimore is, I think, the easy one to go to, but Baltimore does have two Super Bowl titles. And they're spread out enough that there's probably a good chunk of fans that have been able to see both rather than just one group of fans saw them all, like Dallas. But after that, it kind of gets to like the Bengals, who I think are very dangerous this year, but they've had real downswings, right? Their quarterback can't stay healthy. They are a poorly run team. The defense has been a disaster.
1: Even when quarterback is healthy, their defense has been so bad.
0: Right, that they ruin an MVP campaign.
1: They keep holding him back somehow.
0: Mm-hmm.
1: Where, yeah, it's a couple of years ago, Burrow is healthy, and they just can't stop anything. Bengals go 9-8. They miss the playoffs.
0: Right. You know, Philadelphia, even some of their down years, is mixed in with Super Bowl years. Rams have a down year, but it's a Super Bowl the year prior, and now they're one of the best teams in the sport. Like, they're right there. The Bills and Ravens seem to be like, I mean, they're very similar to each other. In that they're always there, the expectations are so high, and the only time the Ravens seem to fall apart is when Lamar gets hurt.
1: They're brothers of heartbreak.
0: Mm-hmm.
1: That's what it is. Both teams consistently have been good in the regular season. You mentioned it, though, like Lamar Jackson sometimes has been injured, and the Ravens suffer because of that. But in the postseason, they are brothers of heartbreak. That's what these two teams seem to do fairly often. For Baltimore, sometimes that they shrink in the moment. Or let me rephrase that. It seems that sometimes the quarterback's shrinking to the moment.
0: Mm-hmm.
1: The Bills do also shrink to the moment sometimes, but it is oftentimes not their quarterback. It is the team's defense where they're averaging 30 points a game against them. They've tried to change that now. You can't change the defense without getting rid of the coach. That is as simple as that. It's not like McDermott's going to hire a new defensive coordinator to
0: change up the system.
1: To radically change up the system at that point, because then he might stand there and go, well, what am I doing here?
0: Yeah.
1: So, yeah, I don't. Buffalo and Baltimore are very weird with this, because at least Cincinnati's made a Super Bowl. At least Seattle has come back now to win one. At least the Rams have theirs. At least San Fran is making it.
0: Ooh, San Fran maybe I can throw in there.
1: Yeah, they are part of the conversation.
0: Baltimore, Buffalo. Because you're right, at least they're making it, yes. They've also had some bites at the apple and they cannot swallow it. Because you can even go back to the Harbaugh era.
1: Quite literally choking.
0: Right, you can go back to the Harbaugh era with him in San Francisco, the loss against Baltimore. Now you're getting into the Shanahan era, where they just can't beat the Chiefs. They seemingly cannot get through them. And that's their big failing.
1: They've lost their three most recent Super Bowl appearances, haven't they?
0: Yeah. I think they've made the Super Bowl. They're there.
1: That's tough.
0: But they can't win it. That's
1: actually really tough.
0: So I think there's only a few fan bases. There's only a few teams that are operating very similar to the Bills.
1: But in terms of like San Fran as opposed to Buffalo and Baltimore, they've made it to the Super Bowl three times.
0: Mm-hmm.
1: Somehow, that concept eludes two teams that are powerhouses within the AFC.
0: I just keep thinking, too, that
1: it's
0: eventually...
1: It's not even one. It's two of them.
0: I keep thinking eventually the dam is going to burst for both Jackson and Allen. I think they're both too talented. And I think the teams that they're on, honestly, are too well-run. I'm not saying they have to be perfect when I say that they're well-run. But I think they're good enough to win a championship. And I think it just will eventually happen. Could it be this year? Yeah, I think absolutely. I've mentioned it with the Bills. If their defense is just slightly better over the last 2 years, they're probably in back-to-back Super Bowls.
1: And the Bills and Ravens seem to remind me of, like, before 2019, the Sharks and the Blues, brothers in suffering.
0: Yeah.
1: Oftentimes it is painful, heartbreaking post-seasons. And before the Blues win theirs, San Jose takes the first step. They make a cup final. But they lose. And then that other team looks at the other side, and St. Louis is the one that breaks through, wins a cup. And now one of the most successful teams that I watched playing hockey growing up, ringless. Joe Thornton, Patrick Marleau, Evgeny Nabokov, those guys, none of them have a ring.
0: Mm-hmm.
1: And it's almost criminal. And then it shifts to Joe Pavelski, Logan Couture, like none of them get one. Most of them don't even get one elsewhere. At least with the Blues players, that was kind of happening. Like, Oshie gets a cup after being away from the Blues. Steen ends up with one. Like, it gets weird. But then the Blues finally do it. Which one of these two teams, between the Bills and the Ravens, is going to end up the Sharks?
0: I don't think either of them have to, though. I know that's not really what you're saying. But I think both can get through. I look at the
1: both
0: Chiefs.
1: Both can and should get through.
0: I look at the Chiefs. I think they're a team that's trying to retool on the fly. The Bengals, I think, at least this year, are the biggest threat. The defense is sort of an unknown. And the offense, if Burrow can stay
1: healthy.
0: Can't be
1: much worse than it has been.
0: No. And then their schedule. We can go through the schedule in hour number two. But the Bengals' schedule is very, very nice for them. I think eventually they're going to break through. But I'm having a hard time. And I'm noticing that this week with mandatory minicamp, caring about like any of these videos, any of the quotes, really, because it's just like, we've been there, we've done this, right? I've seen people call this peak Keon Coleman season. That's right, that's correct. He dominates in the off season, he gets a lot of build up, and in the season, it's not too much. You know, they eventually just got to do it. They got to get through. 803-0550, the number to call. How are you feeling about the Bills as today we'll wrap up mandatory minicamp, and then we are on the long stretch before training camp at the end of July. Zach Jones, Derek Kramer, we've got primetime players coming up at the top of the hour. This is WGR.
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2: Quick final segment here as we wrap up hour number one on a Thursday, Northtown Automotive Extra Point Show. Haven't talked too much hockey, but we do. How much of an update are we getting on Alex Tuck?
3: More of the same.
2: Okay.
3: It's more of the same. Yesterday, there's something from Elliot Friedman regarding Alex Tuck saying that it's the closer they're getting to the... There's still... Here's Friedman on the whole thing. There's still time and things can always change with one phone call, but the word is that there hadn't been a lot of movement, that there's still a gap. And then today... It looks like there's more of the same from Pierre LeBrun. I don't think Sabres GM Jaromir Kekalainen can bring himself to view Alex Tuck in the double-digit million AAV salary world. So everything we keep hearing is unfortunately just more of the same. Not that I need to update everyone on this, but it's another day we get closer to July, and it's another day closer to having to accept that, well, Alex Tuck may have played his last game as a Sabre.
2: It is incredible that every day all these insiders kind of are just saying the same thing. Like, we're not even really hearing anything different.
3: Right.
2: We're not even hearing what teams might be in on him. The most we've gotten is mentioning Toronto maybe.
3: Well, again, that's only speculation because right now that's tampering.
2: Yeah, right. No, that's fair. 803-0550, the number to call. Primetime Players on the other side when we come back on WGR.
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0: that did, in fact, lead to
1: ultimately
0: some very frustrating moments.
1: Ultimately, one of those drops helps end their season.
0: Yeah. And so, like, that's – I want to bring him back, but kind of in almost that specific vein is I'm not going to ask him to do a ton. And I don't need him to do a ton.
1: Yeah, I don't know. I kind of want to get to not seeing the same faces constantly around here.
0: I know.
1: One day.
0: Well, they're already kind of starting. Skylar Bell. They do draft a guy. They trade for DJ Moore. There are different faces.
1: The day might be coming sooner. Cool. All right, good to know.
0: The day might be coming sooner. 803-0550, the number to call. But as promised, top of the hour, we will be doing our primetime players. It's brought to you by Tame Wealth Planning, where wealth is personal. And I have had a lot of fun this week, Derek. I have had a lot of fun with the sports. I'm kind of, you know, beating a drum here, which is I've loved these finals. Adored them.
1: It has helped that both series have been – the games have been fantastic. Mm-hmm. In one series, you know, we kind of hate both outcomes. And in the other, it's just – it's been incredible hockey and basketball to end the seasons, respectively, for the NHL and the NBA.
0: I will tell you, though, I mean this for the NHL. And if you're not an NBA fan, I think this also works because you don't like the league. It is the prestige era of television, the golden age of television, 99 to, like, I guess, the present. It's like watching The Sopranos, Mad Men, The Americans, Breaking Bad. You like nobody, but you're enthralled and you can't take your eyes off of it. So good.
1: All right, so we got some honorable mentions to get through here. You have two, I have one. Mine, I might just want to go and get mine over with because it does end a little horribly for the player.
0: Oh, okay.
1: But Max Scherzer with the Toronto Blue Jays, he gets last night his 3,500th strikeout to start the game against Philadelphia. He then even adds one more in the first inning. And then Belgo Dong, Bryce Harper hits a solo shot en route to Scherzer pitching only 3.5 innings.
0: Oof.
1: And he lost 5 runs. Oof. Yeah, like, he gets shelled. So, but
0: a great moment followed by
1: a great moment,
0: disaster.
1: Which I felt like, you know what, that is absolutely honorable mention worthy for such a career accomplishment. Only one other active pitcher having that many. It's Justin Verlander. These guys do continue to play into their 40s. Unfortunately for Scherzer, his night was not a great one. It was an awesome start. Unfortunately, it ends quickly for
0: him. It fell off pretty fast.
1: Toronto does ultimately lose that game, so Scherzer is pinned with the loss.
0: Not a great year for Toronto up to this point, right?
1: Thanks.
0: Just saying.
1: I mean,
0: I'm an Angels fan.
1: You're used to it, though.
0: I'm an Angels fan.
1: You're used to it.
0: I'm not talking any smack. I'm just acknowledging.
1: I got a taste of success, and it's already evaporated. But it did that last year, too.
0: That's right.
1: In August, we were talking about a very different Toronto Blue Jays team, so maybe they could just do that again.
0: I am also going to baseball for one of my honorable mentions. I mentioned him yesterday. Braden Montgomery hits a walk-off home run in his MLB debut. His first hit also was an RBI, I think, double or single. Honorable mention here. It's a regular season baseball game. I don't want to get too much on it, but he is only the fifth ever player to do that, a walk-off home run in their debut. And then second for me of the honorable mentions is Jalen Brunson. He led the Knicks in points last night. His shooting percentage, though, is still not great. I think there are times when Brunson is not really his best on defense. They high usage for Brunson with the Knicks. He is one of those kind of players, like a James Harden from a number of years ago, where, I mean, Houston would just drive him into the ground. The Knicks are sort of the same thing. He easily takes the most shots on that team. And in part, I'm not putting him on the list because there is a Knick specifically last night that was better than him.
1: I have two Knicks actually in this thing, and then neither of them are Jalen Brunson. But Brunson is absolutely worthy of an honorable mention, though, because of the fact that, like, 36 points is still 36 points.
0: Yeah, and he had some clutch buckets last night.
1: And again,
0: his one and one in the fourth, where he just kind of, like, floats it up after getting fouled and it goes, and you're like, oh, okay.
1: Okay, we're
0: dancing, aren't we?
1: We're getting spicy here. But, yeah, Brunson, though, like I said, he pops that three after getting the inbound, double-teamed, Wembanyama's on him, and you're thinking, oh, that ball's probably going in, isn't it? Oh, like, it was a very interesting roller coaster, but the way he ended that game, you're thinking, oh, my

0: God, he's gonna win this with that shot.
1: Yeah, I should acknowledge if he hits that shot, he's one. I do want to acknowledge that. That is the issue I'm having. He's absolutely one if that happens.
0: All right, so we'll get to number five on my primetime players here. And I'm going to the rink. It's Nikolai Ehlers first. He has 3 points in the game four victory. He also, just a couple of games prior, scores the first two goals.
1: Mm-hmm.
0: Like, Ehlers is having himself a strong Stanley Cup final. But again, he gets a goal, two assists in the game four victory. He has been worth every penny of the free agency within his first year of that contract. I don't know if he'll end up winning the Conn Smythe, but he among a lot of Carolina Hurricanes, is in the conversation, especially if Carolina wins it. You can think about Jackson Blake, Taylor Hall, Jordan Staal, all in conference, Logan Stankoven. All of them are in conversation for Carolina to win it, whereas Vegas, it's a little more clear and defined. There's probably only like two or three players that I am thinking about.
1: Mm-hmm.
0: Carolina, there's at least five of them, and Ehlers is one of them.
1: They're all near each other in points. They're all having big moments. It's
0: very balanced from them.
1: Very, very balanced. Number five for me, this is a little weird coming off of last night, but Wemby in game four. Or, excuse me, in game three.
0: Yep.
1: Where it's his first game in Madison Square Garden. He's had a tough first two games in San Antonio, and yet 32-8-3 blocks in the win. He's five because of last night. I don't think he played particularly well last night, and it now makes game three look more like an aberration than a player sort of finding himself as the series goes on. He has moments last night, but he also shoots pretty poorly.
0: You'll see, as there's another player that's within this top five that I didn't punish for, you know, the results of the following game, but it is interesting with Wembanyama.
1: 8 points in the second half, by the way, last night.
0: But how great he was, though, in game three. It avoids a sweep, considering what happens last night.
1: Yeah. And that's why, like, he's five here because that was a big moment and they needed it.
0: Yeah, but they needed it,
1: but
0: something.
1: But last night makes it, it's why it's five.
0: Yeah, and it's why it's five. Moving into number four, I stay on the ice and on the same team. It's Jordan Staal. 2 goals in game four to even the series, and 5 goals in the 4 games of the Stanley Cup Final, and has scored a goal in each of them. He's in rare company with that. I don't have the list. Brian Duff had it yesterday on Sabres Live. But it's very interesting that Staal enters the Stanley Cup Final with 2 goals. And then now he has scored 5 in 4 games to insert himself into a conversation about the Conn Smythe.
1: Yeah, Jordan Staal is also number four for me. It's because of that. Of in the biggest moments, he decided to go from a good, solid player, doing a lot of the dirty work very well, very good in the faceoff circle. Defensively, he's been very strong, too.
0: He's been facing the line ones.
1: Yeah. To all of a sudden, he's like, I'm going to score goals. Again, he had 2 the entire playoffs.
0: I know
1: they didn't play many games, but he only had 2 the entire rest of the playoffs.
0: I'm tapping into my youth and scoring goals.
1: Incredible for him. 2 in their last game, 5 total in the finals. Kind of expect him to score again tonight. Just it's how this series has gone for him. So, yeah, Jordan Staal also number four for me.
0: All right, number three for me here is a New York Knick from yesterday, and it's not Jalen Brunson, as aforementioned. It's also not another player that's going to be higher up on this. Karl-Anthony Towns. Again, another steady performance from him. Quietly a double-double. Plus 17, he leads all players in the game in terms of how well they were affected with him on the court as opposed to not. The Cat is getting... Also, he's frustrating Wembanyama a lot, especially if he tries to go into the paint. Towns is 7 foot. He's not a short guy playing in that post.
1: Yeah, it's a good matchup.
0: He's also a reason that Wembanyama is not doing more of that. But Karl-Anthony Towns continues to be the second guy on the Knicks. I mean, last night, not so much. He probably gets pushed to the third.
1: The last 2 games, I would say, the offensive production from Cat is dipped.
0: It's dipped, but he has shown that he's still very valuable within this team. And I guess this is more about rewarding his series so far as a whole.
1: Mm-hmm.
0: But again, it's quietly a double-double last night.
1: I could understand to put him on the list just for the block at the
0: The tipped pass to end the game.
1: Right, to end the game.
0: To end the...
1: If they don't do that, Castle's going to be wide open. He beats Hart right off.
0: Yeah.
1: And so he might be open for a dunk if Cat doesn't tip the inbound pass.
0: And also, he fights foul trouble right away. He has two fouls within

0: the first minute.
1: He does. There was also one late in the game where I can understand Knicks fans being really upset with the officials. Wemby is just physically bullying him, mm-hmm. and it clearly is multiple fouls. Cat still gets the bucket. It's a really difficult shot, but it's like that should be an and-one. Very yeah. clearly should be an and-one here. What are we doing?
0: But Towns has to...
1: Offensive foul as well that should not have been an offensive foul on Cat. There's a few.
0: Yeah, there's a couple of bad calls on him. So he has to fight through that. He has four fouls in the game. It's why he's a plus 17. It's also probably why New York falls behind so quickly. They don't get to be as versatile without Towns in the lineup.
1: Mm-hmm.
0: Because he has to sit because he's in early foul trouble after the first minute.
1: Right, and even at 7 foot, he's one of their better three-point shooters. So when you have him out there, it you're right. It's the versatility. It makes them much more difficult to defend. I mean, three-point shooting in terms of this series, he's fourth on the team at 400%, or at 40%, excuse me.
0: Yeah, like he was one for one on that last night. Yeah. He didn't get as much opportunity because, again, he's in foul trouble all throughout.
1: Mm-hmm.
0: And with foul trouble, still hits up a double-double and then tips the inbound to help seal the game.
1: Yeah.
0: So Karl Anthony Towns, number three.
1: Number three for me, Mitch Marner in game three for Vegas.
0: I have more on that in a moment.
1: A four-point night, a hat trick, double overtime win. His hat trick all happens in the second period, though. I mean, that's the thing, is it ultimately all goes on when they take that incredible lead. It's still, you can't deny that. I think he should be the Conn Smythe favorite. I can understand, you know, Brett Howden leads the team in goals for actually, I think he leads the playoffs in goals. But ultimately, Marner has 29 points. The next closest is Eichel with 20 on their team. He has double-digit goals. I have said, though, the Marner story is no longer carrying me to where I'm okay with Vegas winning. I am now fully on to, all right, I want Carolina to win this. I want Taylor Hall to win this for the storyline. That'd be really funny to talk about his Hall of Fame resume.
0: Yeah.
1: But Marner, just every other game, he seems to have like this just explosion of production where you're like, I don't know how it didn't work in Toronto. So Marner, number three for me.
0: And Marner is number two for me here on this as we expand further. Brett, you mentioned the gap, by the way, of like Marner 9 points ahead of second place Jack Eichel.
1: Mm-hmm.
0: He's 11 points higher than Brett Howden. He's also scored four less goals than Howden. So it's not like Marner's too far off in that one where the production is completely one-sided. He has double-digit goals. He's third in the playoffs with 10. He continues to he's continuing to silence the critics on this, but now comes the interesting test for Marner. Does he end up on next week's list? Because games 5, 6, and 7 are ultimately the ones that do him in Toronto. He's been so far able to,
1: mm-hmm.
0: but against Colorado, they don't even need to get to 5, 6, or 7.
1: Right. It's done in 4.
0: This is the biggest moment, and you've dispelled some of it so far. If Mitch Marner ends up on this list next week, it is because he really just needed to not be in Toronto anymore.
1: It really is incredible.
0: That would be incredible. We'll see what happens there. But that game three performance, Zach, it's 4 points. It's also a natural hat trick. That doesn't occur very often in the Stanley Cup final.
1: No, it does not. And so for a little while there, he was a big reason why I was kind of okay if Vegas won, because it was just, look what he's able to do. This is ridiculous.
0: Look what he has been doing. Again, it is frustrating to see in a way, but Marner is playing incredibly well
1: mm-hmm.
0: all throughout this postseason, and if he has a little bit more left in the tank, we're going to find out, because that will be the difference between Vegas winning a cup and not.
1: Yep. Number two for me, going to college for this one.
0: Okay.
1: Not baseball or softball. We're going to track, baby. Jacoby Tharp of Auburn setting an NCAA record and a world record in the 110-meter hurdles, 12.75 seconds. He does that. He does it in the prelims as well. It's not even the finals. And with that as well, that is an outdoor track and field record. It's the first time that's been done at the national championship in 50 years that a world record has been broken at the outdoor track and field national championship.
0: World records are world records.
1: It's also the fact that he does in the prelims.
0: Did he win?
1: Yeah.
0: Okay, good.
1: But he does in the prelims. He probably, based on racing sports, I did this as well, you usually don't give it all in the prelims. It's kind of you sandbag a little bit. You sort of know where I need to be. I'm not going to give all of it here.
0: Don't expend all your energy.
1: Right. There might be more here. He might be able to break his own record like a day or two later in the finals. But Jacoby Thorpe, an NCAA record and a world record, and the first time a world record has been broken at the Outdoor Track and Field Championships in 50 years.
0: So the finals have not happened yet.
1: I don't believe so.
0: So my question of did he win is to be determined.
1: He wins the prelims, but he's not ultimately won the national championship yet.
0: So that's going to be interesting, an interesting development to find out in the coming days.
1: So yeah, 12.75, and then number one, I believe we both have the same guy.
0: The deflection that sent MSG into a tizzy. OG Anunoby, 33 points. Like you said, he was shooting at an unconscious rate yesterday. 7 of 9 from three-point range. A hilariously productive day, despite what happened to the Knicks in the first half. And then the moment. That's something that you and I tend to reward on these things, as they should be. And it is, what a moment. That will be on posters everywhere. I mean, if people still collect posters for their room for children, that play will be there.
1: I think what was incredible for me, though, with that, and why like he was an easy one, of course, it's the moment. He also is 7 for 9 from three.
0: Yeah, like it just,
1: he's 10 for 15 from the floor.
0: He's fantastic.
1: He has the big block at the end of the game, even before his shot.
0: Right, he blocks
1: on Fox.
0: He blocks Fox's attempt to put it away. Oh my God.
1: And even when they weren't shooting particularly well in the first half, Anunoby was. He was the only guy for a little while there. Just an incredible moment for him. I think also my favorite part of it is that he almost looked unbothered. It really felt like a random December game on Wednesday that he's like, yeah, I did that. Yep.
0: Post-game.
1: Maybe the biggest moment of his life in terms of sports.
0: Post-game is hilarious when Lisa Salters asks him the question, like, take us through that final play. I inbounded the ball, got to the net, tipped it in.
1: Yeah.
0: Like, he answered it so matter-of-factly.
1: Unbothered.
0: Like, he answered that question so matter-of-factly. Yeah, you asked me what the play was. That's what it was. I inbounded the ball, I got to the net, and I tipped the ball in. Thanks, OG. How'd you feel about it? Like,
1: it's going to be one of the greatest moments in NBA history. And he's just like, yeah.
0: He took Lisa Salter's question, which, I mean, again, it could be phrased maybe a little better on that of like, you know, take us how you're feeling through that or anything like that. Describe your thought process as everything's going on. But because it was said so bluntly, he answers it one for one.
1: About as bluntly as one could.
0: he takes the matter-of-fact question and answers it exactly that way. And I thought that was funny in and of itself. But also, post-game, he says, we're enjoying the moment for now, but we still have another game to win.
1: And I'm glad you brought that up, because I did want to mention that, too. He almost fits perfectly how the Knicks have sounded after each one of these games. Because even Kat sounds the same way after game two, where it's like, nope, not done
0: yet. Business is not done.
1: Yeah, and so, like, Anunoby almost fits that to a T, where it's like, it's the greatest comeback in NBA Finals history. It's arguably the greatest comeback in sports history. And yet they're all like, yeah, but we didn't win the title yet.
0: They understand the mission is not done. It's how each of these teams celebrates winning their conference championships, respectively. The Spurs, it's elation because it's, you know, you took down the villain of the NBA in the Thunder. It was a tough 7-game series. The Knicks swept through and immediately get to, oh, no, we're not giddy yet. We're not there yet. And even through this, you win 2 in San Antonio. You take the 2-0 series lead heading home. And then this moment happens. Oh, boy. And now the message from the locker room, including from the hero, or at least one of them, because Karl Anthony Towns has that moment too.
1: Yeah.
0: We're not done yet.
1: We're not done yet. An incredible finish to a historic game in the NBA Finals last night.
0: And a beautiful mindset from their leaders at this point of... And I think that's the difference, because like we were talking a little bit about De'Aaron Fox.
1: Yeah.
0: But the way these two, in Karl Anthony Towns and OG Anunoby, the way they say it is almost stone-faced and stoic of, You could talk to me about how I'm feeling when we're done.
1: Right. Job's not done yet. So top five for this week. Victor Wembanyama in game three. Jordan Staal for me at four. It's five goals in the Stanley Cup Finals, two of them in game four. Mitch Marner in game three, the natural hat trick, four-point night. Number two, Jacoby Tharp, the Auburn track star, breaking the NCAA and world record in the 110-meter hurdles. And then number one, OG Anunoby. A great game all around, but he finished it off with the tip-in to give the Knicks the largest comeback victory in NBA Finals history.
0: Meanwhile, my top five on the primetime players are at number five, Nikolai Ehlers from the Carolina Hurricanes. Back-to-back Canes here. Number four, Jordan Staal, thanks to the five goals in four Stanley Cup final games so far. Karl-Anthony Towns hitting number three. He's back on the list on back-to-back weeks here for me. Mitch Marner of the Vegas Golden Knights at number two. And then, of course, last night's hero, OG Anunoby, with the 33 points, the game-winning basket in Game 4. And that is our primetime players, brought to you by Attain Wealth Planning, where wealth is personal.
1: 803-0550, the number to call. We were talking about the state of the Bills. How do you feel about the team as we are going to be entering the longest stretch of the offseason with nothing going on, over 45 days of that? But also today, we do have the start of the World Cup, the first game coming up at 3 o'clock, Mexico hosting South Africa. So we'll do a little bit on that as well. Zach Jones, Derek Kramer, this is WGR.

0: that. But also today, we do have the start of the World Cup. The first game coming up at 3 o'clock, Mexico hosting South Africa. So we'll do a little bit on that as well. Zach Jones, Derek Kramer, this is WGR.
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1: Oh yeah, now we're going. It's not waving flag, but this works. This does work. World Cup starts today in
2: it's
1: just
2: also
1: a couple
2: not
1: of hours.
2: Jelly roll.
1: No, that's right. Update on the clock. We are now at 3 hours, 30 minutes, and no seconds until the start of the World Cup. Mexico hosting South Africa.
2: But who's counting?
1: My app is. My app is counting. I'm certainly not. Real quick, I mainly want to do kind of a little bit of a World Cup preview here, or just more talk about it as we're going to get it going tonight. Real quick on Mexico, though. Something to keep an eye on today. I don't know if he'll start. But Gilberto Mora is the youngest player at this World Cup. He's on Team Mexico. He is 17 years old. I think he's only played 8 games for Team Mexico, but he made, I think, the earliest debut for a Mexican player. And after winning the Gold Cup last year at 16 years old, he's the youngest player to win an international trophy at 16. Again, don't know if he'll start today. He may not start any games going forward, but he is definitely a player to keep an eye on for this tournament. 17 years old, Gilberto Mora for Mexico. Again, that game is at 3 o'clock when they host South Africa. Tonight, then, the second game is at 10 o'clock, South Korea and Czechia. And then tomorrow is when the U.S. will get their campaign underway against Paraguay. Derek, because of the insanity that has been the Stanley Cup Finals and the NBA Finals, I have not actually been able to keep up with the documentary on HBO surrounding the 2026 World Cup for Team USA. They go back all the way to 22, and they basically show the 4 years leading up to now. I meant to keep watching it. I haven't. I may try to check into it tonight when I'm done here tonight. But again, the Stanley Cup Finals are going on, so I may not be able to. Maybe tomorrow, but I've mentioned a few times that I love the World Cup, and it's become my second favorite international competition, only surpassed by the Summer Olympics. I wasn't getting as hyped for this one. It sort of seemed to come to a surprise for me. But now that we're here, now that it starts today, I am all in. And to be fair, I've been there like for a week or two, that I've just been all in on this. I'm ready to go. Is the U.S. going to win the World Cup? No. They're not going to. But I'm excited for this run.
2: Never say never, Zach.
1: They're not going to win. But I am going out for tomorrow's game when they take on Paraguay at 9. It's probably the only game until the knockout stage, if they make it there, that I'll be able to actually go out and watch it. So I'm gonna go do that. And I'm having like those memories of, you know, 2014 when I first got into the sport. So it's over 10 years ago now. But like Clint Dempsey scoring, what was it? You know, 30 seconds into the game against Ghana, and the run they had there in the group of death with Portugal, Ghana, and Germany, and they somehow got through it, and you know, ultimately they lose to Belgium there, but it takes a, you know, Herculean from Tim Howard to make that not a blowout. I think it's still the record for most saves made in a World Cup game. But then also, I've watched so many soccer documentaries over the years that talk about the international game. And like we mentioned this with the Stanley Cup playoffs, how like there's a different mode for a lot of these guys, where in the regular season, it's not that they're skating by, but it's just, it's different when the playoffs roll around. The same is true with soccer when it comes from, you know, club soccer, your normal seasons, to the World Cup, right? Guys are going to play through injuries. This is going to be the big moments that many of these players are going to be remembered for. I've talked about this. I know Lionel Messi, for as storied of a club career he had with Barcelona, I played at PSG for a little while, now at Inter Milan, you know, he's arguably considered the greatest soccer player of all time. And yet if you asked Argentinian fans before 2022, it was a lot of, cool, he did it for Barcelona, what has he done for us? You know, he's not Diego Maradona, who is almost deified in that country for what he was able to do in the World Cup in the 80s. And then 22 happens, and now it is just solidified. Messi is the greatest of all time. We may have an equal conversation to have with Portugal this year. Ronaldo is 41 years old. This is it. This is his last run. And he may not even play a ton for Portugal. They have maybe the best midfield in the world. They've got a lot of young attackers. They don't really need Ronaldo to be the focal point.

0: anyone. He realistically shouldn't be. He should be a guy that comes off the bench for them. But if he scores crucial goals for Portugal this go around and they do win it, and I know they're kind of one of the favorite dark horses to keep an eye on, I still think Messi's probably the greatest of all time. But that makes that argument or that conversation much more fun for Ronaldo and Messi to maybe both end up with World Cups. Both also have their continental international trophies. Messi has a Copa America. Ronaldo has a Euros. That could make it so much fun. But I am curious to see how this World Cup goes. It's the largest one ever, 48 teams. It's going to be over a month long. I've joked about this a lot, that I'm thrilled that the World Cup actually will go into mid-July. July 19th is the final.
1: And it's kind of funny because the World Cup is here and I'm also woefully unprepared for it.
0: That's fine. I think that's totally fine. The World Cup, if you want to get into soccer, this is the perfect time to jump in.
1: I might be the control group for, or at least the representative for the control group of, person who's going to watch the World Cup and not know much of what is going mm-hmm. on. Doing it anyway. And it is going to be interesting to figure out, okay, who are the teams that are playing in accordance to their projections or not? Who is going to be the surprise team that gets ousted in group play? Because there's always one.
0: Right. Germany, I think the last two has been sort of, especially after winning 28 in 2024, they've been a big surprise there. Brazil has sort of underachieved. France and Argentina. Argentina goes out to France in 2018, and then they eventually beat them in the final in 22. But you have those teams. You're right. I think you're the perfect control group because you're not really the biggest soccer fan. I know a lot of people at the station are. I mean, many of us have our own favorite Premier League teams.
1: Yeah, a lot of the guys here have.
0: But I will maintain this forever. The World Cup is the best time to try to get into soccer. At least give it a chance because you're seeing the best players in the world. And really, what got me into it, Derek, to be perfectly honest, because I've told you this and I've said this on air, what gets me into sports is the stories. Right, that's why I'm having so much fun in these mm-hmm. playoffs. It's like prestige television over here. That's the same with soccer. What gets me into it is the passion you see from the fan bases and the culture surrounding that. And you're seeing, you know, some of these countries that ultimately you may never hear really on the world stage. How much do we honestly hear about Brazil or Argentina past soccer? Not much.
1: Not much.
0: And again, watching some of these Copa 90, on YouTube, if you ever want to check any of this stuff out, they do wonderful, 45-minute-long, hour-long, Netflix-quality documentaries where, it really is high-quality stuff, and you learn a lot. But, listening to people living in Argentina, in Buenos Aires, talk about how anytime you hear about Argentina, it's not usually good. Inflation mm-hmm. and crime. But every 4 years, all
1: they're
0: of a sudden...
1: Cool. They're one of the cool kids.
0: Right. There's that cool appeal to them. And this is what we do, and we do it very, very well.
1: But also representing a country that, is going mm-hmm. through a little bit of tumult.
0: And I think that's also good to bring up, too, because, when the Olympics rolls around, both summer and winter, it's that you know who dominates, right? The U.S. is very good. China is very good. Great Britain has their moments. Norway in the Winter Olympics is incredible.
1: Norway in the Winter Olympics knows what's up.
0: But Australia is very good. It's very typical of who is going to dominate. You sort of get it. Where the World Cup, there's a handful of nations that have won it. But I equate it a lot to the NCAA tournament. Really what has made me fall in love with that tournament is the fact that yes, only one team ends the thing as the winner, but there's a lot of different ways to have a successful run, to have a successful season.
1: There's ways to call your World Cup a success.
0: Right.
1: Much
0: just
1: like how
0: making
1: it
0: out of the group stage, for many, is considered we did it. We did it. We played three games, and now we get to play an extra.
1: Much like how in the NCAA tournament, in years past more than the recent stretches, mm-hmm. but it's very easy to find a program and go, no, you had a successful tournament, even though you don't win the whole thing. It ends in the heartbreak that only one team can avoid. But you still manage to look good.
0: Right. Schools get put on the map because of a run they have. Florida Gulf Coast for, ultimately their run with the I'm blanking on the name of what their team was. I'm thinking Five Slam Jim, but that's not. That's Houston. Dunk City, there we go. You have their run there. Florida Atlantic making it to the Final Four. Loyola Chicago making it to the Final Four. Like, you have these historic runs, and then for the World Cup, it's sort of the same thing. Morocco last year becoming the first African nation to make it to the semifinals and the run they had. Saudi Arabia, a single game. Their first one, but they upset Argentina. And it sort of makes the entire tournament for them. And like, that's what gets me to it. It's why I stay engaged. It's why I'll watch most games that I can.
1: Several years ago, a couple World Cups ago, it's the Netherlands that make a run to the final. Is that correct?
0: Croatia in 2018. Never mind, yep. They go up against France. They lose in the final, but it's Croatia, very
1: right.
0: Small country.
1: Yeah.
0: That goes. Uruguay is kind of the same thing. Under 4 million people in the entire country, and you know, they go on runs, and it's so much fun to watch because it is true. Like, you will not hear about these countries. You won't hear about many of these athletes in any other athletic competition, but in this and what they do, you'll have these runs, and it becomes special historic moments for a fan base or for a country going forward for years. I mean, again, if you're a U.S. soccer fan, you know where you were in 2014 when Clint Dempsey scores to take the 1-0 lead against Ghana. You also certainly know where you were when John Brooks wins it late in that game as a substitute. His reaction, I think, is one of the better moments in U.S. sports history because he looks so stunned, and he like needs to brace himself for it. He's, I think, 21 at the time, so he's really just starting his career out.
1: I also just found something very frustrating. So I said Netherlands, mistaking that for Croatia, correct? Those two, and just for good measure, there's another flag that looks very similar here. Paraguay?
0: Paraguay, yep.
1: All three of them have flags that are very similar. Red stripe, white stripe, blue stripe.
0: Yeah.
1: The horizontal stripes stacked upon each other.
0: Yep.
1: And with Paraguay and with Croatia, there's a logo in the middle. So, yeah, I'm a little flustered now. Too many flags look the same.
0: I feel like that's very normal, though.
1: Send help.
0: You'll see a lot of these flags like, oh, no. Like,
1: send help.
0: It's a different shade of blue, and that's the difference. A different shade of red, that's the difference. That's where it gets difficult. And that is where the struggle happens.
1: Ireland and Ivory Coast.
0: Yep, right. Different shade of green. Is the difference there. Different shade of green and orange, I think, actually.
1: Yeah. But, like, that's going to throw me.
0: Mm-hmm. But then you have others, like Brazil's flag. Like,
1: there are very easy ones that you can look at and go, yeah, no, that's definitely that country. But, like, yeah, I just got thrown. And I don't like it.
0: Sorry.
1: I'm scared now.
0: You're going to be back in this. I will say, though, too, and this is maybe also important for where the World Cup is being hosted, right? It's the U.S., Canada, Mexico. It's a trio doing it. The next World Cup is going to be something similar. Portugal, Spain, and Morocco, the Iberian Peninsula plus Morocco, will be hosting it. So you're getting those trifectas now. But with that, the games are at relatively normal times for us when it comes to sports. You know, we'll be on a random Wednesday or Thursday next week, and a game's going to be going on at 1 o'clock in the afternoon. I know it's the work day, but like that's, I think, again, perfect time in the summer. Not much else is going on. We're going to be wrapping up the NBA and the Stanley Cup Finals here relatively soon. NBA might be done on Saturday. Stanley Cup will be done next week. And that's right when this baby gets rolling. And I joke about it, but I do mean it, honestly. The fact that we don't have to pay attention to the hot dog eating contest on July 4th, that there will be quarterfinal games going on at that point, is fun. It's awesome.
1: I'm here all the way for that because of the fact that Joe Calley and I got into a little bit of a heated argument about the hot dog eating competition last year.
0: Mm-hmm.
1: Not even necessarily heated argument. He grossed me out.
0: Yes.
1: The hot dog eating competition grosses me out.
0: I'm not a fan of it. I hate that it's like the only thing we can watch on July 4th outside of some baseball after it.
1: Yeah.
0: And so I cannot stand that event.
1: Yeah, no, it's
0: horrendous.
1: I'm not gonna be too mean today.
0: Real quick, because I do want to mention, because the team I think most of us will be watching is the United States. Canada as well, though. Canada is in action tomorrow against Bosnia and Herzegovina, and they may be able to win their group. Not a great run for them in 22. But this time might be much better for them. But for the U.S., their group is Paraguay, Australia, and Turkey. Turkey is likely the most difficult matchup there. I think Turkey is the favorite to win the group, if I'm not mistaken. Australia and Paraguay, they should get through. The U.S. should advance to the knockout stage. I am curious to see what happens with the U.S. There was a lot of drama surrounding their camp with their new coach, with Greg Berhalter leaving and Mauricio Pochettino coming in. The friendly games that they had, the leading games that they had with Senegal and Germany, I thought were very promising, even though they do lose to Germany. But I feel pretty good going into this. Now, like I mentioned, though, with certain teams, like, yeah, you can have a successful World Cup and not win the thing. I think for the U.S., it might just be winning a knockout game. They haven't done it since 0-2 against Mexico, so a team they play relatively often. It's their main rival, and there's a lot to that, right? I'm not taking that away, but they lose to the Netherlands and to Belgium and to the Brazils and Argentinas of the world. If they can win a knockout game, even if it's against a minnow, if they can just add a little bit more, keep going as the tournament gets into its knockout stage, keep people invested, keep people engaged, have moments for your young teams. Pulisic is not young anymore, but he is sort of the figure of this, right? He's jokingly soccer's LeBron James because it's the guy everyone in the U.S. knows, and after that, no one really knows anybody else. Mm-hmm. But if they can just kind of build off of this and keep going, I mentioned this. It's never going to be the most popular sport in America, nor should it be, right? We as Americans, and that's fine, love the sports we invented.
1: Right.
0: And I'm all good with that. But I do love that the U.S. can participate in ultimately what is the world's game and hopefully be good at it. I'm not asking for them to go make a run to the finals. But I will say if they were to somehow make a run to the quarters or the semifinals, it would be one of the best achievements in U.S. sports history. It wouldn't be a miracle. I think the only way we can even have that conversation remotely is if they win the entire thing. But if they can make a quarter or got a semifinal run, it would be one of the greatest things in American sports. I don't think it'll happen. I kind of just want to see them win a game in the knockout phase. Don't look terrible in the group stage. So my expectations are relatively low, but I am excited for this. And I'm kind of frustrated they're not the opening game, I will tell you. As much as I'm going to watch Mexico, South Africa with like no feelings about it at all because they're not even on my League of Nations team that we're doing here at the station. I have England, Ecuador, Egypt, and who's the last team I end up having to pick?
1: I'm going to guess another.
0: It's not going to matter. No, there's no other E-teams. There was no
1: other. Oh, so you already
0: E-teams.
1: Have the monopoly on the E-teams.
0: I do already have the monopoly on the E-teams. Give me one moment, because now I need to know who I have. Oh, Qatar, that's right, because we had to just pick up of like the last group.
1: Oh, so I was and then your other team just doesn't have an E in the name at all.
0: There was no one else. There was no other E teams.
1: No, I just like that there's like not even a single E in the name your fourth team.
0: No. But
1: like it could have been Switzerland.
0: I just hope that the U.S. puts on a good showing because with hosting it, there is nothing worse than having a bad showing. Qatar was dreadful in 2022. They looked like they shouldn't belong and they look like a team that, the only reason you're here, you're hosting. South Africa was this in 2010 as well. 2018, Russia was very good. A surprise quarterfinal run for them.
1: We've learned. Home teams don't mean nothing.
0: No, but soccer is a little bit different with that. 803-0550, the number to call. Again, World Cup does start today at 3 o'clock. Mexico and South Africa are the opening games to this tournament. U.S. and Canada, they're both tomorrow. Canada against Bosnia and Herzegovina. U.S. versus Paraguay. U.S. is at 9 o'clock tomorrow night. We'll take a quick timeout. Sabres live at the top of the hour. This is WGR.
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3: 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An evenly matched fixture between South Korea and Czechia wraps up opening day play in Group A. Czechia rides a 6-match winning streak while South Korea has won their last 2 friendlies by a combined 6-0 scoreline. They've advanced out of the group stage in 4 of their last 6 appearances and shocked Portugal in their last World Cup in 2022. I'm Mike Conti.

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0: in the Stanley Cup final.
1: Which is incredible based on how he was in the playoffs as a whole. The rest of the series, he was great. Has not been very good here. Carter Hart, sort of the same thing for Vegas. Was very, very strong going into the Cup final. Has been dreadful to this point. Again, the first goalie in Stanley Cup final history to have 4+ goals let up in each of the first 4 games. A really, really bad run there for him. 8 o'clock puck drop tonight. But coverage right here on WGR. Pregame coverage will begin at 7:30. So do stay tuned for that. Vegas or Carolina tonight? What are you feeling?
0: Who's at home?
1: Carolina. I was waiting for the immediate Vegas.
0: You know what? I'm going to refrain from picking because I'm a curse.
1: I'm going to go with Carolina tonight. I think finally a home team will win an important game. Sabres Live coming up on WGR.
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0: Like, what type of comeback? Yes. So let's focus on the team that climbed out of the... So what would be the NHL equivalent deficit in a game that was overcome last night in the NBA?
1: So in win probability, okay, when the Spurs went up 29 points in the second quarter and 27 at halftime, the win probability was 99%. Okay, in the fourth quarter, when they were up by 20, 95 to 75, the win probability was 99.6%. They only had a 0.4% chance, the Knicks, of winning that game. So, you know what I decided to do? I'm like, what was the win probability when Vegas was up 4-0 after two periods in game three?
0: They won, though.
1: Yeah, but what was the win probability that time?
0: Yeah.
1: It was 99.8%. Mm-hmm. It's the same type of comeback. But you
0: still
1: had
0: haven't
1: to
0: answered my question.
1: Well, if Carolina had won that game 5-4 instead of losing 5-4 in double OT,
0: you think a 4-goal deficit is the same as what happened in the NBA?
1: According to the win probability,
0: no,
1: that's what it is.
0: I don't care about probabilities. I'm talking
1: that's what
0: about
1: the numbers.
0: But you played. Yeah, I know, but you could have a win probability with a 3-goal lead or a 7-goal lead that are very similar. I'm saying, as a player and seeing what happened in New York last night, what do you think it would have taken if you're on the bench in an NHL game where you're staring at what? Is it 5-0?
1: I say 5-0, 7-0? 5-0, 6-1. That's probably what I think is very comparable. And look, 5-0.
0: See, it doesn't seem to me, because we see comebacks in the NHL all the time, that doesn't seem insurmountable to me. And honestly, you know this to be true, because this is how I am with sports and everything. And I said, when we talked about the final, I was like, I want the Spurs to win, but I know the Knicks are going to win, because they've done this all year long.
1: They've come back
0: and
1: all year.
0: The only thing I knew about last night's game was I saw the score at halftime, and I was like, the Knicks will win this game.
1: Yeah.
0: And they did.
1: Now, this is four straight games. And I know we're talking basketball, but these two finals, it's sports.
0: It's, yes.
1: And these two finals have been drunk. Like, literally, they're fun. They're fun. They're crazy. But the mistakes, the mental mistakes that some teams have made. I look at Vegas. They were up 4-0. They give up a goal. Make it 4-1. They give up another goal to make it 4-2. They ice the puck right away. Defensive zone face-off. Jordan Staal scores 4-3. Mm-hmm. I'm like, don't ice the puck. Don't make that mistake. Or don't. That was a brain fart at that moment. And then I'm looking at the Spurs last night, and I'm like, the amount of mistakes that was made in the fourth quarter, especially in the last 5 minutes, the De'Aaron Fox play with 10 seconds left, when he got that rebound, and he decides to go for the layup as opposed to just try to get fouled. Like, how many times do you see it in a regular season game or in even a playoff game? You're like, you know, just hang on to the ball. They're going to foul you. And he goes for the layup? Like, that was a brain cramp at that moment. I mean, I know Charles Barkley after the game said it was an embarrassing mistake, and he put it on thick. I don't think it's an embarrassing mistake. I think it's a brain cramp that a veteran player can't make in that moment. And then the same thing, like, I look at the Spurs, and I look at, it's almost like you play a team and let's just pretend Ovechkin and the Washington Capitals, and you're on the power play, and you're like, you know what? We're going to let him have his one-timer.
0: Mm-hmm.
1: Yesterday, when the inbound happened from the Knicks, and they decided not to put anybody in front of OG Anunoby on the inbound pass, well, you know what? Somebody, again, was not prepared for that play, because once the inbound is made to Brunson, somebody's got to know that, hey, we got to go cover Anunoby now, because he's going to come in for the rebound, which he did.
0: Yeah.
1: Another brain cramp at that moment. So I say 5-0, 6-1, like in the early stage of the second period. Still games to be played, and that's what happened, down 29 with a lot of games to be played. The Knicks come back.
0: Do you know why I was quizzing you so hard on it?
1: How many times have a team come back from...
0: Because I could not think of anything remotely close in Stanley Cup playoff or finals history.
1: No.
0: And the league has confirmed to me that the max deficit ever overcome in a Stanley Cup final game is 3.
1: To win.
0: Yeah.
1: Like Carolina came back. Yeah, Carolina came back from a 4-0, but
0: yes,
1: they lost.
0: Exactly. So,
1: so it's a moot point. Like, okay, this last night from the Knicks.
0: Like 3. Again, think of that. Like 3. It's happened, like, I don't know, 7 times in Stanley Cup final.
1: It should be nothing.
0: Well, in today's NHL, it sure feels like nothing. This is the thing. Like, I'm basing all of this on feel. And what I felt was the Knicks were never out of it. And what I feel in hockey, and it's like, this type of history should change at some point.
1: Colorado came back

0: from three this year. You know, like in the second round, they come back from three. They win against Minnesota, like the game five, I think. They came back from three to win, and boom, they're moving on.
1: Yeah.
0: Like, you see it. Now, again, just to bring our community, our Western New York area, what the Knicks did last night, it's as significant for me as what the Buffalo Bills against the Houston Oilers back in the days, right? Frank Wright coming back, the big comeback, the biggest comeback in NFL playoff history until there was another one. But yeah, the biggest comeback at that moment. I think there was never a team that came back from 29 in the finals to win, and the Knicks did it. And again, great on the Knicks. But I look at the Spurs, and you talk about learning lessons.
1: Yeah, but here's the thing. See, I could easily see San Antonio winning a couple more games here.
0: I could see it, too, because they can double-digit leads in the first quarter every game.
1: Exactly. And so you were just going to say experience. If you're able to somehow detach the emotional letdown and hard feelings in a very short period of time here, the talent is the talent, and
0: talent, and especially in basketball. But you know, I remember Wayne Gretzky after losing in 1983 to the New York Islanders, saying, "Man, like we thought the Islanders were going to be celebrating, and it was going to be like." And then we walked by their room, and they were all like, you know, like ice bags and tired, and all of that. Now they had won four Stanley Cups in a row. That's definitely you're going to get tired after that. But I do feel like the Spurs remind me of the Oilers a little bit in that sense, is that Wemby's mistake in, what was it, game two, where he hits his you know, teammate in the back trying to go up for the winning basket. Now what happened in game four? There's a lot of learning that this team is doing right now, and hopefully they're getting the lessons.
1: Well, Kontsa Helenius learned a lot in his two years so far in the American Hockey League, and then elevated to the Sabres in season, and his golden goal at the Worlds. No surprise that he was named one of the American Hockey League's top prospects this year, which is, you know, it's perfectly appropriate based on the fact that the Amerks and most AHL teams have never had a teenager lead them in scoring through the entire year and be a point per game in that process. And, you know, it's, you've been a part of like all rookie teams and prospect moments and things like that. Yeah, top prospect. I mean, that's really what it comes down to.
0: And, well, you know, it's funny, but
1: this is just validation and confirmation of everything we've seen over his 2 years as a pro.
0: If the season had ended and Kontsa Helenius hadn't played in the playoffs with the Sabres, and then he gets this award, would be like celebrating it, right? It would have been like just taking that award in a bubble, saying, hey, you're a top prospect at that moment. You're still young. You have a long time. Then you add that to the playoff run, what he did in the playoff. Then you add that to the world championship run, what he did with Barkov, winning the, you know, the gold medal at the world championship, scoring the golden goal in overtime against Switzerland. And you're like, wait a second. Like, this is just a, I don't want to call it a footnote, but what Kontsa Helenius was able to do once the season was over in the American League is even another step past having being named a top prospect player in the AHL, because he was able to prove it now that it's like, hey, I can play on the bigger stage, not just at the AHL level.
1: And the acknowledgement from the American Hockey League, I can guarantee you, would have happened regardless of whether he had a playoff appearance with the Sabres 100%. Or the World Championship moment, based on his point-per-game pedigree, which is almost unheard of as a teenager in the AHL. But I do think it's resonating completely differently now. You're right. It's just a footnote.
0: Yeah.
1: But if none of the other stuff had happened, and we were 2.5 months removed from the end of the Amerk season, and this note comes across the wire, people would go, huh, that's cool. But they're not going to sit there having lunch today, having conversations about Helenius being in the top nine or top six next year if they didn't have the springtime moments that they witnessed, you know, firsthand.
0: I think it would be kind of like when he was drafted. Like, oh, maybe this kid could break the lineup and could make a difference. But it would be like a, if everything is in place, if he excels at training camp, it would have been a nice conversation. We'd still be talking about it. It's a good award. It's fun. But now we're looking at Kontsa Helenius and saying, could they move a center so he can play center? Could he play with Noah Austlin? Is Yuri Kulik going to be at center or on the wing? Like, you're looking at those three making an impact for the Buffalo Sabres next year. And how does Jaromir Kekäläinen and Lindy Ruff going to

0: handle their roster because of those three, and especially because of Konstantin Hellenius and what he's done. I think it's fantastic.
1: Any updates across the league before we get into the final? We'll have Darren Dreger later on in the show today, a little later time slot for him. Yes. He's on site for the finals, and obviously we can get into this more. I almost want to just keep this lighter in some way. Did you learn anything more about the Oilers and Babcock yesterday that's worth repeating today?
0: I heard a couple of funny stories, and because I want to make it a little lighter about, like, okay, we've heard all the invasion of privacy and wanting to, like, go into people's phone or whatever. But some of the players in Columbus, and Cameron Gauntz, he works at TSN. His brother Brandon was in the Columbus organization, and when he heard from other guys that Babcock was asking to see pictures and stuff like Instagram and your photo roll or whatever, that he took a whole day to clear up his pictures, and he put the pictures of family, of workouts, on the ice video, blah, blah, blah, because he's like, if I'm going to have that meeting and he wants to see my phone, I'm going to present myself in the best possible light, which is kind of funny. So I don't think everybody at the time felt like, well, this is absolutely disrespectful and impossible to deal with. Some players were like, yeah, you know what? You want to look through my phone? I'll take the time to give myself the right preparation for an interview and coming in. So some people thought it was funny. Some people didn't like it. Now, you know, we talked to David Pignota and others. They say this could take a long time. I don't think the league or the Oilers would be investigating or moving forward if it was to take a long time. I think they want to have that done here probably in the next couple of months, because the Oilers, the McDavid, Draisaitl want to make sure they move forward.
2: It's so ridiculous.
0: It is ridiculous, but that's what it is.
1: Do you think I would have ever been able to be a good coach? You can be honest.
0: I think you would have.
1: I don't think I've ever told you that I wish, like, that would be, like, my one other thing.
0: Job?
1: Yeah.
0: Be a coach?
1: Because obviously I have no experience in anything else in life, basically. But
0: I wonder if you would have been a better head coach or a better assistant coach. That's my question right now.
1: My this or that. Question that I would ask myself is, would I have been able to evolve the way the game has evolved coaching? I think I could. Based on my love of the intricacies and the detailed studying and preparation that goes into it. Yeah. Like, I think when I'm all in on something like that, I would be all in. The reason I'm telling you this or asking you this today is because there's a head coach opening in San Diego now in the AHL. And, like, if I was ever to do, like, a 180 or a hard transition, like, who wouldn't? So the head coach there, Matt McIlvain, has left San Diego to take an assistant job with the Boston Bruins.
0: Yes.
1: So there's an opening. That. And I'm thinking,
0: why not?
1: What it must be like if you're trying to ascend the ranks in coaching and San Diego opens up.
0: Yeah,
1: like,
0: because you're a West Coast guy, so you'd go to San Diego and you'd say, I will do the video. I will do anything.
1: It's the Ducks now, affiliate, the by the way. Yes.
0: If I did not go through the transition that Lindy Ruff went through in the mid-2000s, right? Like, he started coaching here in Buffalo in the late 90s. Mm-hmm. He was tough, the way that he played, the way that he coached, and all of that. And then in the mid-2000s, after the lockout, he totally changed his approach to the game, and he had an evolution. And I believed in Lindy Ruff when he came back that he could have continued that evolution to adjust to the players now.
1: Yeah.
0: There's some coach that don't have that evolution, that they hit the wall at a certain time and they will never have success again because they don't have that evolution.
1: What am I lacking as a potential head coach? Intelligence?
0: No, I think you would probably, at this moment, if I looked at your resume, I would say, where is your coaching experience?
1: Aww. There's a fair amount of it that actually exists in this realm.
0: Yeah, but I'm just saying, like, being on the bench.
1: No, I know.
0: And so, bench time.
1: So because
0: I'm a terrible bench person.
1: You almost pigeonholed me into an assistant role, which is fine. But when you view me as that, am I the ornery one that is always trying to press buttons? Or am I the positive one that is there to be a helping hand?
0: So I think you would be the one that would always have these really good conversation with the players on the off day at practice, skating around on the ice. And then at game time on the bench, you would be a complete different person. Man, I would not want to be a referee that makes a bad call, trying to come over and explain why he made that call, and you coming up with, No. Last week, you called this that way because your memory is so great that you would remember calls that referee made a long time ago. But dare to dream. But yeah. We talk coaching, right? We talk evolution. Scotty Moman, the biggest thing for him was being able to evolve over the years. But you talk to the players here in Buffalo, they didn't have a good relationship, a good time with Scotty Bowman. He was kind of cut between Montreal and Detroit. I think that Buffalo allowed Scotty to maybe evolve a little bit more later.
1: And think of tonight and the Stanley Cup final and the coaches, which, again, based on in-game moments and situations, we've talked a lot about Brind'Amour and Tortorella. Yes. And it's game five tonight. But were you even a little bit surprised when Lindy Ruff was last in studio here on this show with how genuine and kind he was towards Brind'Amour? Like, it seemed to gush out. Like, he said, like, Rod is a really, really good coach.
0: I think the big thing is that when you're a coach and you prepare for another team, you don't just prepare for Sebastian Aho and Andrei Svechnikov and Jacob Slavin. You prepare for what the coach is going to do.
1: Yeah.
0: And so you are studying other coaches, how they approach a game, how do they change their lineup, how do they do matchups. And I think there's probably some coaches, and Lindy would never tell us who, that are like, I know I'm going to have that coach in my back pocket by the middle of the first period.
1: Mm-hmm.
0: And there's coaches that you're like, oh boy, this is going to be a tough matchup. And I think that's why he speaks, because he hasn't been able to really have success against Rod Brind'Amour in the last year and a half. But still, like before
1: he's had home ice wins. Obviously, the team still hasn't won in Raleigh
0: since a decade.
1: Yeah.
0: But that's where you get the feel for a coach and what they're able to do.
1: So a different angle then on Game 5 tonight. What's the one coaching move that needs to happen for Brind'Amour and for Tortorella for their teams to have success?
0: And this is going to be, like, I'm going back to 1982, but I think Ron Brind'Amour should carry a whip behind the bench and get Svechnikov and Aho going. Because they're not going to win if those, like, it's great now. Stahl is picking up the slack.
1: Right.
0: And Ehlers is picking up the slack. And you've got Stankoven, Blake, and Hall that are picking up the slack. But you're going into a best of three. You have two wins to win a Stanley Cup. And Sebastian Aho and Andrei Svechnikov, for 3.5 rounds now, have been like almost like invisible. They've had their moments, but they're just not impacting the game. And I'm like, that's where Carolina has to get going. They have to get. And I think I would go back and put Jarvis back with Aho and Svechnikov, where Jarvis has been with Stahl and Ehlers.
1: Mm-hmm.
0: Stahl and Ehlers can get working with Martinook. They've shown that. But I would go back and say, you guys are at home. I may even give you a shift or two against the fourth line of Vegas, because I want to really get you guys going. That's the one move. The other move for Vegas, for me, is, okay, now I would put Barbashev, Eichel, and Dorfiev back together. Because we've seen Stone on the top line the last couple of games. And it's worked for Stone, but it hasn't worked for Barbashev as much and for Eichel as much. I would go back with Dorofiev, Eichel, and Barbashev, being that they're on the road.
1: And Bussy expected, as Freddie Anderson, once again, not on the ice for morning skate.
0: Yeah, not with the team with morning skate. Did skate before on his own. I mean, it just tells me that, you know, number one, Anderson's not 100%. It's not just a rest now. If it was just a rest, he'd be back with his team. So he's not 100%, but I expected Bussy to go. Bussy knows how to win. I'm not saying Bussy is going to steal your game, but Bussy has not found ways to lose games.
1: Right.
0: And Freddie Anderson has found ways to lose games at times, and that's been the knock on him, is he can be so good and then so inconsistent, losing a game, giving up a bad goal. I saw a comment on social media where they said, Freddie Fivel is back. That's because, like, that's when you see the signs of fatigue and maybe that's going the other way. I think Bussy gives you the best chance to give your team a chance to win. Not steal you a win, but just put your team in a position to win.
1: I think those criticisms are highly overrated, and
0: Well, they come with the territory.
1: Yeah, but I don't think they are necessarily. I think,
0: like Freddie Anderson. I think he's a really good goalie.
1: And I think games like that are going to happen. I hate when a certain aspect of them becomes like a focal point. It's like, you know what, goals are going to go in, and it doesn't really matter where, whether it's 1 through 7 holes, you know.
0: 22.
1: And, right. So, but anyway, it is what it is, and it should be another fantastic game tonight in the Stanley Cup Final. Darren Dreger is going to join us a little later from Raleigh. The series, of course, is tied at 2. Have you attended a Sabres game during the 25-26 season? 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Stay with us. 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
3: 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Nothing else comes close.
4: Don't forget, Darren Dreger, our hockey insider from TSN, is coming up from Raleigh. We'll talk Stanley Cup Finals, but I think the list is long of things to do around the NHL, based on the fact that we are just over 2 weeks out from the draft, not to mention free agency around the corner. So stay tuned for that. Mm-hmm. Time now for D&D.
5: Dazzled and
6: disturbed.
4: Take it away, Marty.
7: Okay, so this is interesting because the Scottish banter on X has basically introduced and warned their Scottish people that are coming to the U.S. or North America to be careful when they use certain language and certain words that doesn't mean the same thing in the U.S. So they basically are saying a piece. Well, in America, it means a gun, and in Scotland, it means a sandwich. So don't go in through the TSA at the airport saying that, oh, your grandma made you a piece for the flight to take on, because you may not make it to the U.S. if you fly. So that's kind of funny to know that certain words mean completely different things in the banter that it is. So, yeah, so that's a I like to think that's dazzling. To know that right. It's so different.
4: Yes, but it's also disturbing the nature of, you know, where people have to think sometimes just in the context of security and all the rest of it. Now,
7: but it's like, you know what? Like, it could be very simple. I remember when Danny Briere, JP Dumont, those guys played in Switzerland.
4: Yes.
7: And during the lockout of 04, 05 and whatnot, they're like, we came back to practice. We came to practice late, and they're like, where were you guys? They're like, well, we had a flat. And they're like, what do you mean you had a flat? Well, we had a flat. They called it a puncture. A flat's an apartment. Yeah. They couldn't understand what they were saying.
4: Do you know what a flat is in Western Canada?
7: No.
4: Case of beer.
7: A flat's a case of beer?
4: Yes.
7: Well, okay.
4: One of the first things I learned in college. So.
7: I could understand you being late for practice if you had a flat. But
4: see?
7: Or a puncture.
4: That could also be very disturbing for the hockey club.
7: The coach would be worried about you if you had a flat before practice. But different expression could mean different things. So give, you know, everybody that's traveling from around the world a little grace.
4: Disturbing.
7: Disturbing for me, the New York fans in New York City, the Knicks fans or whatever, as the Spurs were going back to their hotel last night,

0: I would hope that if, let's say, the Sabres were playing in the Stanley Cup final against the Vegas Golden Knights, mm-hmm. and after the Sabres won a game and the Knights stayed overnight and traveled the next
1: day. Or lost a game,
0: whichever. You're absolutely right, Duffer. That if Jack Eichel was walking to his hotel, nobody would throw stuff at him. He wanted to get there and be like, boo, or whatever. Okay, but you're not assaulting people. I feel like that was very disturbing from the Knicks fans or the New York people at Wembanyama and the Spurs last night.
1: You believe that it was on this date in 1970. Think about this. It's June, and like we're sitting here talking about the Stanley Cup final, right? But back then, this was the day.
0: Oh, the draft.
1: This was the day that Buffalo selected the franchise, Gilbert Perreault, with the first overall pick in the 1970 draft. Like, it's amazing how one pick shaped the incredible growth, popularity, respect of a franchise for its first decade and a half.
0: You know, you watch sports.
1: And beyond, quite frankly.
0: You watch sports and you get amazed by the athletic nature of certain individual and the grace and the power. And I think Gilbert Perreault was that. Like, you know, like getting the puck and then all of a sudden you get out of your chair or your seat or your couch and you're like, man, look at number 11. And the funny thing is sometimes you see players getting drafted mm-hmm. and 40 years later, 50 years later, 56 years later, you're looking at, you're like, man, they don't look anything like Gilbert looks exactly the same now than he did back then. The same hair, the same facial expression.
1: He would appreciate
0: expression.
1: That compliment.
0: Like when he was here this year.
1: Yeah.
0: Like I went to the suite, saw his family, saw him, and I'm like, he looks so good. And he looks exactly like he did when he was 18 or 19 years old.
1: Darren Dreger, our hockey insider from TSN, is coming up as we go around the NHL. Stay with us.

0: 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Awesome. Great. We are keeping them right to the end, or do you want to sign up?
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13: in Stanley Cup final play, the biggest comeback we've ever seen, and it's happened seven times, is a three-goal deficit to win a game. You know, so that's a far cry from what happened in the NBA last night. What's the reverberations of the NBA finals into the Stanley Cup final tonight?
14: Yeah, I mean, outside of the media, who obviously talked about it, we talked about it a lot, just, you know, the trials and tribulations of that game four of the NBA Finals last night. I did not expect John Tortorella, the head coach of the Vegas Golden Knights, to engage. You know, we know how Torts operates basically all the time, but, you know, then his focus is really zeroed in when you get into, especially going into game five of the Stanley Cup Final. And he was asked about whether he watched the game last night, the NBA final game, game four, and he said he did. And then the follow-up was essentially, well, when you watch a game like that and the highs and lows and ultimately, you know, how the Knicks prevailed, like, what are you thinking? And he gave a very thoughtful answer, talking about how in high-pressure situations, the best of the best are forced into making tough decisions, and often they're grand mistakes. But that's all part of the environment of pro sport and where you get to when you're in a championship final. Honestly, like when the question was first being posed, I'm like, oh boy, this is going to be Torts just going, you know what? I'm not worrying about any other sport. I'm not worrying about any other championship. All I'm thinking about is my team and going into game five. But it was a very thoughtful answer, and it speaks from experience, right? And a recent experience of this Stanley Cup final, you know, did anybody predict that this Stanley Cup final was going to average 8.3 goals per game? I don't think anybody did. And it's been riddled with mistakes, multiple goal leads that have evaporated, but it's been highly entertaining. So good on Torts for answering the question, but providing some insight and experience based on where he's at now.
15: Dregs, for those that are active on social media, that's a reminder to be careful with your takes at moments. Because our good buddy Brian Hayes, who hosts Overdrive on, you know, TSN Radio in Toronto, at 10:01 last night, halftime, he goes, "You can feel the panic at MSG, complete and absolute dummying by the Spurs."
14: I saw that.
15: And then later that night, Jeff O'Neill, hashtag. Yeah. Ice cold takes. Like, you got to be careful when you start to go, you know, on social media to put your big takes out there when you can have comebacks. And we saw 4-0 lead disappear.
14: Yeah.
15: We've been seeing 2-goal leads disappears in every game. Do you think we got to have a bit of a tighten up or

0: button-up game in Game 5 tonight, or it's going to be the same thing as we saw in the first four?
1: Well, I hope it's the same thing that we've seen in first four, because as all of us who have no skin in the game, it's been wildly entertaining.
0: Yes.
1: I mean, just the ebb and the flow of how this series has gone, how each game, how each period has gone. Who doesn't want more of that? Now, both dressing rooms, the players inside the rooms did talk about this, and they said, look, I can't imagine that we're in for more of what we've already seen. And maybe that speaks to both teams tightening up a little bit. But, you know, we've seen early swings, and then, you know, it almost forces, you know, the team that goes down early to abandon their strategy and their structure, because now they're chasing the lead, right? Mm-hmm. So we'll see how it all boils down. But Mark Stone has openly talked at varying points of the series of how the game has evolved. We're not just talking about this postseason, maybe in general, where, yeah, you'd like to think that, you know, you do as best as you can at providing some sort of matchup strategy, mm-hmm. but it kind of goes out the window. And skill takes over. And what we're seeing in this series is an abundance of skill, and an abundance of skill coming from veteran players. Again, I don't know where you guys had Jordan Staal on your bingo card when you're coming into this series and you're thinking about Conn Smythe contenders. But I'll tell you, if Carolina wins this series,
0: yes,
1: how do you overlook Jordan Staal as a primary Conn Smythe candidate? It's an investment that each individual player makes, and both sides have, again, a long list of players who have contributed in different ways, and a lot of it has been offensively more than defensively.
2: Well, can't wait for Game 5 tonight, but there's so many things on the calendar that are rapidly approaching, like the draft and free agency, and I don't think we've, like, from our standpoint, Dregs, asked you enough about the class of RFAs the urgency for teams to get some deals done with these guys before we start talking about other terms and dollar figures post July 1st. Like, you know, when you look at Anaheim, for example, and you've got the deals of Cutter Gauthier and Leo Carlson to do, and Chicago's got Connor Bedard, and here in Buffalo you got Zach Benson. Completely different, but also very important. Like, what are you hearing on that front as far as developments, and if there is, dare we say, urgency from either teams or player camps to get some stuff done here?
1: I wouldn't say urgency, but strong appetites for sure. And a recognition, especially from the class of players, Duffer, that you've mentioned here, that, look, I mean, it's a timing issue more than anything. And I don't just speak to the teams. I speak, obviously, to the player representatives, too. And I'm getting a genuine sense from both sides. Look, there's still plenty of time. Don't worry about it. And the notion of an offer sheet on any one of the players that you've just mentioned, sure, that's sexy fodder for talk shows like this one, right? But it doesn't happen very often. Of course, it happened. It happened to the Edmonton Oilers, where the St. Louis Blues found a way to pick their pocket on two pretty good players now within that Blues organization. But when you're talking about Zach Benson, or you're talking about Leo Carlson, or Dorofeev here with the Vegas Golden Knights, I mean, it's not like these organizations and their general managers wake up towards the end of the year and go, oh, that's right, Zach Benson's an RFA. No, I mean, come on. Or even Vegas, to me, is the best example, because of all the hoops that Kelly McCrimmon and manager of the Vegas Golden Knights seem to jump through with ease at varying points of the year. So these general managers are chess players. They're not playing checkers. They're multiple steps ahead. But that then leads us to different conversations. So you mentioned Leo Carlson, Duffer, in Anaheim. Well, you know, the Anaheim Ducks are quickly running into a money situation too, right? So what do they do? And there's lots of talk around, okay, well, is Trouba gone? What about John Carlson? These guys are pending unrestricted free agents. There's Mason McTavish trade chatter out there yet again. You know, he is going to be a topic du jour, I think, before something happens. But one thing leads to another. But the one thing that I do know is that all the guys that were talking about here, top priority for the general managers involved. It's just a matter of trying to get something done that works for all parties.
0: So Jason Robertson and Pavel Dorofeev are basically two of the bigger names that are on that RFA list. Do you think there's a trade before we get to offer sheets, which is July 1 and further? Do you think there's a trade that could happen in those two cases for teams to say, hey, you know what? We're not going to wait for the offer sheet window to open, other teams to get in there. We're going to make that trade, and then we'll sign the player right away.
1: Well, yeah, I think it is possible. I think it, you know, you're not talking, Marty, about the idea of trading Jason Robertson if you're the Dallas Stars. Or correct me if I'm wrong.
0: Well, it could be because, you know, they only have $10 million under the cap, right? So if you can't move somebody else, maybe that's the avenue they have to go down to.
1: Yeah, and I'm not here to say that it's not going to happen. I think the view from management of the Dallas Stars is, you know, he's represented by Andy Scott, who represents all the top players with the Dallas Stars, right? You name them, Wyatt Johnson, Mikko Rantanen, Thomas Harley, go down the list. Andy Scott has his own street named after him as a player agent in Dallas. And, you know, he took over the file of the Robertson brothers from Pat Brisson of CAA. And Andy Scott, as a lot of the top agents, is noted as being a bit of a deadline guy, right? So Dallas would love to keep Jason Robertson. So I think that the possibility of trade is unlikely, but I can't say that for certain until you get to that place where you're right at the finish line and you know that the ask from Jason Robertson is not attainable. You're just not comfortable as an ownership group of going down that road. I don't think that Dallas is there yet. I don't think they're there yet with Jason Robertson. So if you're willing to expand the idea of that, and we just saw it from Dylan Larkin and the Detroit Red Wings. I don't think we've ever been in a place before, at least recent history, where these top guys are willing to step out and say, it's time for a change. You know, the idea of better players, top players asking for trades isn't new. That doesn't happen on a regular basis, but historically it has happened. But these players have more swagger now than they ever have been or ever have had. And whether it's management or it's player agents, they keep telling me, buckle up, because this offseason is going to be highly active with some of these bigger players definitely in play.
2: Does agent Andy have a flat in Plano, Texas?
0: Wow. $1 billion flat.
1: He's probably building it right now based on everything that's gone on there, yeah.
0: Okay, so now, I mean, Robertson, Carlson, Carter Gauthier, like all these guys, and we come back to Buffalo.
2: Well, hang on. Why don't we ask about Robert Thomas? Because sense that with Andy Strickland reporting, you know, last week that, you know, Thomas is staying put in St. Louis, like that's the plan. Like, what do you think on that, especially with, because we discussed this yesterday, like, Dregs, you can go through every local market's news cycle on an almost every other day basis, and so many teams are looking to upgrade at the high-end center position. Like, can we really just sit back and assume that Robert Thomas is not going to be asked about and prodded about? Like, how do you view all that?
1: No, I'm not suggesting for a moment that Andy's reporting is flawed. In the moment, I think that that's a messaging that the St. Louis Blues want to get out there. But maybe that's because they exhausted the conversation or felt like they did to get to the trade deadline and weren't able to push it over that finish line, right? Mm-hmm. And that's Doug Armstrong at the time at the helm as general manager. So now you have a management shift over to Alex Steen. But I still believe that the St. Louis Blues are a team that has a strong appetite to do something large. Something large, okay? And I think we've talked about this before, speculation that they'd like to move up in the draft. Is there any way they can get as high as number two, as an example, the San Jose draft pick? You know, Stenberg, they've got his brother already in the organization with the St. Louis Blues. So maybe there's a way to grab Stenberg from a draft perspective. Okay, well, how do you get to number two, right? I mean, yeah, you know, the San Jose Sharks aren't gifting that pick away. You're going to overpay to acquire that pick. And I know that they're one of the teams that was interested in having the conversation with San Jose said the message they were getting back from San Jose was they really didn't want to drop down to number four. So now you go back to, okay, player for player type of trade situation. So to say the door is closed on Robert Thomas weeks in advance of the possibility to me is a stretch. I'm hearing more about Jordan Kyrou than I am Robert Thomas. But, I mean, teams circle back on trade possibilities all

0: all the time. So until I hear Alex Steen or Doug Armstrong come out and say, hey, we're not trading away Robert Thomas, then I think teams, doesn't matter what the media think, doesn't matter what we talk about, I think teams are going to continue to call.
1: Because we know about Dylan Larkin, and I think it puts Detroit in a very tough spot right now, having to deal with just a limited amount of teams and not being able to get the value maybe that you would want. Do you think that, for example, St. Louis is going to stay quiet? And could Colton Parayko be, again, a player that maybe they put out there and they ask to waive his no trade? We know that that didn't happen for Buffalo. But if you talk San Jose, that could use or need a top-end defenseman like that. Do you think that St. Louis with Thomas, Kyrou, and maybe Parayko, we could see Parayko on the go as well?
0: Well, you could, for sure. You know, I think that there's been some management discussion with Colton Parayko probably at the end of the year where, you know, they didn't say that they were going to shop him. They basically said, look, you're a valuable part of the Blues organization. I think, though, that Colton Parayko and his representative, Jerry Johansson, are at least prepared for the possibility of that happening. And they weren't prepared for it at the trade deadline because all they were hearing was from guys like me reporting on the possibility and the trade conversations that the St. Louis Blues were having leading up to the trade deadline. And Parayko really wasn't given a heads up at that point. And only when there was a deal that was really close with Buffalo was Parayko brought into the equation. And then, as we know, you know, the rest, as they say, is history. Mm-hmm. He just wasn't prepared to make a decision at that point. So I'm sure that that resonated with him. I'm sure that sticks with him to a degree. But last time I checked, it's all quiet on that front. But I don't think that either Jerry Johansson or Colton Parayko would be surprised if management of the Blues came to them in this offseason.
2: Dregs, we're getting a little tight for time here. Sebastian Kosa's name has been, you know, out there a little bit more this week from a Red Wings goaltender prospect standpoint and interest from others. Yeah. And it was a couple of weeks earlier where Devon Levi and his name was out there, you know, in the ongoing search for some teams that need a backup. Like, how do you view Levi's value, Kosa's value, and any intrigue around both or either at this point?
0: Well, I would say Kosa's value is really high. Fellas, I'm hearing more and more about him than I am Levi, to be fair. Mm-hmm. And I'm not saying that there isn't any interest in Levi. Kosa, though, is ready to be an NHL goaltender, so I'm told. Whether or not he's ready to take on the responsibility of being a number one, I don't know. But I had a conversation with somebody in the know about him earlier today. He's hoping he gets traded because the path in Detroit is more complex and complicated, and he just wants to prove that he's NHL ready.
1: About 30 seconds here, Dregs. Babcock in Edmonton, is it going to happen quickly, long? Can they make moves? Can they acquire players before they get a coach? What happens there?
0: Yeah, I mean, that's a spicy one, and it's been well documented, right? So the NHL has an investigation that they have to go through. You know, the alleged invasion of players' privacy back in 2023 when Babcock was head coach of the Blue Jackets. So they're going to take their time. Look, they don't want to drift the focus away from the positive, which is the Stanley Cup final. Mm-hmm. But obviously, Edmonton is waiting, and they need an answer sooner than later. And it's too tough to say which way this is going to go, whether he's allowed to come back, whether Edmonton pushes away, or whether Babcock just says, I'm not dragging my family through this again, so to be determined.
2: Yes or no, Bruce Cassidy will be employed by this time next week.
0: No, I think that's still early.
2: Perfect timing. Like, Dregs, thank you so much. Enjoy game five tonight in Raleigh.
0: All right, guys, thank you.
2: Amazing.
1: There, I think it depends if the final will be done by next week.
2: That's the point. That's the nuance of the question.
1: Yes, exactly. I know. So that's my answer, and I'm sticking to it.
2: Man, if that didn't get you even more excited for the speculation around the draft, like, and I get it. Trust me. We know. There's been many, many duds, seemingly consecutively, at drafts when it comes to all the speculation and nothing happening.
1: We're going to start putting microphones in all the restaurants in Buffalo.
2: All right, Marty's a busy man. Enjoy the Game 5 tonight, and we'll do it again tomorrow on Sabres Live.
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5: Westwood One Sports presents this World Soccer Update. The World Cup field has grown considerably, up 50%, from 32 teams to 48 in past years. A nation like South Africa would have likely not gotten in. Banned from World Cup play from 1962 to 92 because of its apartheid policy. In the field for just the fourth time, the first time since 2010, and playing the opening match today against Mexico in Mexico. That's ironic because the two teams met in 2010 in South Africa, played to a one-all draw. South Korea, co-hosted with Japan in 2002, had huge upsets that year of Spain and Italy, got all the way to the semifinals. Also had a 2018 upset of then-defending champ Germany 4 years ago in Qatar. South Korea lost to Brazil in the round of 16. Tonight in Guadalajara, it's South Korea versus Czechia, who, as Czechoslovakia, was a World Cup finalist twice. That was back in 1934 and 62. John Stashower, Westwood One Sports.
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0: Saskatchewan again. And for the first time, Doug Eichel is a Stanley Cup winner.
1: Matteo steers it to the point. One-timer, Tim score! There's Eichel, cutting into the circle, takes it in around the net, and brings it back out top. 10 seconds, Eichel walks into the circle, towards the net, and it scores! What an individual effort by Doug Eichel!
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4: It's 1 o'clock on WGR. Andrew Peters and Owen Parker with you until 3 o'clock here. Game 5 tonight. Some Jack Eichel sound to add a little sting to the party.
5: Trying to light this city on fire.
4: Some trade requests around the league. How many could we see? It sounds like there's more and more coming up. Who are some Sabre trade targets going into the offseason, coming up to the draft and free agency? What's the goalie situation for the Sabres going forward? And just going back to the opening sound there, how are you feeling about watching Jack Eichel?

0: Eichel in his second Stanley Cup Finals. We go into Game 5 tonight. And are you still stinging over the fact that he left and how he left? Give us a call on that, 803-0550, 888-550-2550. I'm not one for living in the past, but we are watching him again. And, you know, gold medal and back in the finals, already has a Stanley Cup. I mean, how are you feeling? How are you feeling? What? Does it still bother you? And we want to hear from you. And we'll ask you about some goalie questions in a little bit. But first, today's a big day in the United States, Mexico, and Canada. The World Cup starts. Now, I'm not a big soccer guy, but when the last time the World Cup was in the United States, I was actually a soccer goalie. I actually had a stint in net for a few years.
1: A fellow goaltender.
0: And yeah. And it is emotional being in net. And
1: tell me about it.
0: So I was a big World Cup fan in 94. I watched a ton of the games. I was trying to tell my son all about some of the great Brazilian players that I watched. And there's a Netflix documentary out right now that talks about the Brazilian team that won in 1994 and that famous shot that went over the net by Roberto Baggio. And it's a tremendous documentary, if you don't mind some cheesy dubbing over the language barrier. But World Cup starts today, 3 o'clock. Who do we have again? We have...
1: we've got Mexico taking on South Africa today, 3 p.m. I saw something about Mexico has opened the most World Cups of any country in the world. So that's pretty interesting. And then at 10 p.m., South Korea takes on Czechia.
0: Yeah.
1: So a couple of good matchups to kick things off on what should be a pretty exciting couple of weeks here with the FIFA World Cup.
0: Will you be watching?
1: I sure will. I'm going to run right out of here and shoot home. I've been getting into soccer a little bit more. My old man has been a Man United fan for years now. It's just a nice thing to get up on a Sunday morning and watch a Premier League game because it's quick, it's easy, and it's fun. It's good. I like it. I know I might get, you know, all us Americans can be a little hesitant about it, but it's fun. So I picked up the Man United team mantle this year and been watching a lot of them. And then obviously with the World Cup starting up here, I'm going to be watching a whole bunch of soccer. I think we got a big crew of guys from the station going out tomorrow night to watch USA play.
0: I know Jeremy's big into it.
1: Oh, yeah. He's a huge Arsenal fan. They won the Premier League this year. That was massive for him. They lost in the Champions League final to Paris. They lost to Paris, which is tough. But he's had a great year. He's been a huge, huge soccer fan for a while, so I know he's all in. Sneaky Joe's a Liverpool fan, as I mentioned before. My old man's a Man U guy. So, we're picking up steam over here. It's going to be fun.
0: Does Canada have a team?
1: They do. They're in.
0: They're in.
1: They're hosting. Yeah.
0: But I feel like their top player's hurt.
1: Their top player is hurt. I'm struggling to remember his name right now. I will find it
0: If someone said his name, I'd be able to say, yeah, that's the Canadian soccer player, but I couldn't sit here and tell
1: Alfonso
0: you.
1: Alfonso Davies.
0: Yeah. Yeah, absolutely.
1: That's the one. Yeah.
0: U.S. is what, like 17th ranked in the world?
1: Yeah, they're sort of a middling group. We had Nicolas Mendola on in the morning with Jeremy and Joe, and he talked about like this is as talented and special a team as they've ever put together, though.
0: Yeah. So you say Nicolas Mendola, that reminds me of Tony Meola, and that was my guy back in 1994. He was the goaltender for the U.S. national team.
1: Wow.
0: So, and then actually, funny story about Tony Meola. After they were eliminated from the World Cup, I think by Brazil, he got a tryout to be the New York Jets place kicker.
1: I think he
0: signed the contract, tried out, didn't make the team. I think I read about it the other day. We were talking about it on the podcast. So it was just, you know, but I fell in love with Meola. He was super cool. He had the ponytail. He was, you know, jacked and the U.S. had a good run that year. Like Alexei Lalas, who actually does TV, he was actually on Jeopardy last night. There was it was a Jeopardy question. They had a World Cup column, and he was one of the guys asking the clue. All right, so World Cup starts today, 3 o'clock again. It's Mexico and don't tell me who'd you say?
1: Mexico and South Africa.
0: There you go.
1: It's the first game, and then South Korea, Czechia, 10 p.m.
0: Okay, so there you go. There's your World Cup schedule for today. Game 5 tonight.
1: Yes.
0: Do we have a goaltending update?
1: Brandon Bussey was in the starter's net at the morning skate for the Carolina Hurricanes. However, it is reported that Freddie Anderson is available, but I would think starter's net.
0: Yeah, so but was he on the ice for practice?
1: I believe he skated today.
0: So will he back up, do you think?
1: That's a good question. I think probably you gave him the night, and if you're even if you're going to go back to Bussy tonight, you like, all right, ease yourself back in here, whatever it was, whether you're dealing with you were just tired or if you were dealing with some, you got bumped in the head in the last game he played, whatever it was, it's clearly now, at least according to them, all good. So he, I would imagine that he'll back up because Kochetkov hasn't played at all. Yeah. He was hurt all year.
0: No. It makes total sense what you're saying. What about Carter Hart, who was terrible?
1: Terrible. I have not seen anything indicating that that will be a change that they make. I just think it would be tough to go back to Hill with the way that their sort of whole thing went with him this year and how it really felt like they became frustrated with him. And I mentioned yesterday the relationship between the goaltender and the coach and how Cassidy won the cup with Aiden Hill, not John Tortorella. And I should have mentioned John Tortorella had Carter Hart in Philadelphia when Carter Hart played some of his best hockey right before his whole scandal disaster blew up in his face and he was disappeared for a while. That was Tortorella as the coach. And so they have a relationship. And so to me, that would probably be another thing that probably nudges Tortorella in his direction.
0: That's why you are who you are. Yeah. I never would have tied that together.
1: I totally forgot. I should have done it yesterday,
0: something special,
1: but
0: I got Parker.
1: There. I got there.
0: So, okay, we're going to get into some Sabres goaltending talk in a little bit. If you have a thought, you can give us a call. But I do want to know if it – I'm not trying to live in the past here. Okay, I really mean that. I just am curious to know how Sabre fans feel out there. 803-0550, 888-550-2550. Are you over it? Are you over Jack Eichel? We do have a call on the line. We'll get to that in a second. But you mentioned something the other day, and I just want to touch on this quickly. You mentioned about Frederik Andersen and Claude Lemieux. And this doesn't have anything to do with that, but I received a DM. A life-changing DM.
1: Life-changing.
0: And then I'm going to tell you about it at 1:50 in the last block of this hour. Okay. A life-changing DM that is tied to the Claude Lemieux discussion, but not directly. And I would love for everybody to hear this. So I will tell you about that. It was pretty impactful to me. I'll get more into that. But so are you over Jack Eichel? Mike in Buffalo.
2: Yeah,
0: Mike, you're on the line. What's happening?
2: Yeah, thank you. When he got drafted by Buffalo, he had to be the man. And now in Vegas, he don't got to be the man. He just got to be a regular role player. They got Stone. They got this guy. He doesn't have to carry the team. He just got to follow those guys. That's my personal opinion.
0: Yeah, thanks for the call. Certainly doesn't hurt.
1: No.
0: When you show up there and you don't have the expectation of wearing the captaincy and being the highest paid player as a young kid and the key to the city and the whole shooting match, right?
1: Right. It's a lot less pressure. And it's also a market that isn't anywhere near as hot and bothered about hockey as Buffalo is. I think that's a factor as well, especially for a kid that I think had a little growing up to do, that maybe needed a little more space to do that without as much sort of eyes on him. I think that's a factor. I think that Mike makes the right point, though. Like, he got traded to Vegas, and it was, okay, now you are a piece of the puzzle. You are not the headline. And that can be beneficial. And I wonder often what that might feel like for somebody watching from afar, maybe a guy that got drafted the same year, one pick ahead. I wonder how Connor McDavid feels watching what Jack Eichel's been able to do in Vegas. And really, I think probably having the career that McDavid would want for himself. Olympic gold, a cup on the brink of a second cup. Captain or not a captain, he was a captain, but McDavid's a captain now. But his team appears
0: could
1: to
0: you,
1: be.
0: Could
1: a
0: you
1: mess.
0: Imagine at Connor McDavid's Hall of Fame induction night when they rifle off his stats? I mean, he doesn't have an OHL championship to his name. He doesn't have a Memorial Cup. He may or may not. I don't know. You'll have to tell me this. If World Junior Championship, I'm not sure. But what are they going to say? Two-time Stanley Cup finalist and Four Nations Cup champ,
1: Conn Smythe.
0: Olympic silver medalist.
1: Right. I mean, Olympic silver's nice.
0: Conn Smythe.
1: In the losing effort.
0: Right.
1: How good do you feel about that? He didn't even go out to accept the trophy when he won it. So, you know, I don't know how well that would have gone. McDavid did win two gold medals at the World Championships, or at the World Junior Championships in 14 and 15.
0: Yeah. I'm sure that was his life goal.
1: Yeah, right. That sounds great.
0: Well, so, yeah, congrats. I mean, it's just, I feel like it's just a matter of time before Connor McDavid asks out of Edmonton. Now, we can't get too far into that because it hasn't happened yet, but there's a lot more players now, it seems like, that are starting to ask and request for trades. Dylan Larkin being the most recent. I feel like, is that Zach Werenski report somewhat? I mean, why wouldn't it be
1: right?
0: A serious report that he's asking for his way out of Columbus? And how long before we actually see Austin Matthews ask out of Toronto? Connor Hellebuck is reportedly asked to be moved. Again, reportedly. I can't say factually. Brady Tkachuk.
1: Yep, that was the next name I was about to mention.
0: I mean, how long until we see these names start to come up? I mean, Quinn Hughes was one, and he got his move to Minnesota.
1: Sure did.
0: So it's going to start to happen.
1: Yeah, I mean, you gotta think. I think there is a part of them that likely those other names we mentioned, aside from Larkin right now, I think likely want to see what does this Larkin situation look like? How long does this take to resolve? How ugly does it get? Is he going to feel any of it in terms of blowback? Is it going to come back to bite him? Is Detroit even going to bother? Are they going to honor his request to move him? I think those are all questions that Larkin, being the first to wade into those waters, is going to answer for a lot of those guys, and I think probably heavily inform them in their Team USA group chat, because how many of those guys that we just mentioned are in that chat? Tkachuk, Hellebuck. I mean, there's a big, long list of guys. Werenski's in there. Yep. Like those guys are all in there. Buddy, buddy, let's go. What do you got? What's going on?
0: Well, Larks. You don't think they're watching Jack, too?
1: Of course they are.
0: But Jack requested a trade. They just didn't honor it the year before they actually moved him. They went and tried to make some pieces or get some pieces to play around him. They got Taylor Hall. They ended up getting Eric Staal. I can't remember. I mean, my recall on that is not...
1: Was Miller brought in at that? Colin Miller, a defenseman? Or was that earlier than that?
0: I can't remember. But I know they tried to surround him with some other players and some veteran players. So Colin Miller was one for sure. But either way, I mean, you know, Jack moving on and winning a cup eventually, regardless of the next situation, I think was an eye-opener for a lot of these players. And I feel like a lot of these players that we're talking about are Americans.
1: They are.
0: They're all Americans.
1: Right.
0: So it's interesting. I think it's very interesting. Are you over the Jack Eichel saga? 803-0550, 888-550-2550. Do you have any particular trade targets for the Sabres this offseason?
1: Oh, I mean, I think we just laid out how many options there are and why I think that makes it to a very interesting market for Jarmo Kekalainen to sort of prowl around in. The prices will likely be a little different than if one of these guys was out there. Because I think that, you know, you dilute the market and what happens? Prices go down. And so I think there's a big long list of names that even in addition to the ones we just mentioned, I think Matt Barzal's a guy that is rumored to be out there who I think would fit really nicely on the Sabres top line, maybe in between Zach Benson and Tage Thompson. I think that would be a pretty hot line to watch play hockey. And Jason Robertson is a guy that in Dallas, they are going to need to make some decisions. They do not have the room to sign him, and he needs a contract, and it's going to be a big one. He's another guy that American, but wasn't on that. He was a snub from that Olympic team. Snub. They won gold. I don't know how much you can say a guy's a snub when they win. And Jesper Wallstedt is a goaltender in Minnesota that was rumored to be out there at the trade deadline. I don't know why you would have him out there in the first place if you're going to take him off. And so I think that's a name that I think Billy G could be willing to move. And that's likely going to cost you a centerman that's going to be good because that's what they need. There's a big, long list of names I'm really interested in. And I think Matt Barzal, to me, has been floating around, rattling around at the top of that list. I think that Barzal fits a lot of what the Sabres do in terms of speed in transition. He's uber skilled, really talented player. He's able to finish, and he can pass the puck like a maniac. And I think if you've got a guy that can play at the pace that this team plays at and move in transition the way that they do, I think that would bring even maybe more out of a Matthew Barzal than we've seen in his career so far, because I think he's been sort of buried in a system in New York that has not allowed him to really flourish. His career high in points is 85 points in 18-19. And he really has been sort of fluctuating other than that. Last year, Last year he had 81 games played, 19 goals, 53 assists, 72 points. It's a good year, but it's not the sort of peak that we've seen, and I think that could be a 90-point player waiting to happen for you if you get him in a spot where he can run fast and loose.
0: Game five tonight. Looking forward to it. I mean, I'm really enjoying this series. Are you over the – and I asked the question only because every time I watch – I know Jack didn't play great the last couple games. Maybe he's banged up or not. But every time I watch him play – and, you know, I don't watch him a lot during the regular season. But every time you watch him during the playoffs and you see him do something special, it's just hard to believe that we had him here once. And are you over it? Are you over how it went? Are you over that he's somewhere else and succeeding? 803-0550-888-550-2550. We have Lucas in Orchard Park wants to call us on this topic. What's up, Lucas?
3: Hey, guys. So I just wanted to weigh on that real quick. I thought, now there was a game earlier this year where we played the Knights, and I thought I was over. I was like, you know, I forgive Jack. It was long ago. It happened. It's water under the bridge. But as soon as they won the Western Conference, it just came back, and I don't know what I can do about it. So you guys want to deliberate on that, I'll hang up and listen.
0: Well, Lucas, therapy's a good start. All right. Never be ashamed to talk to anybody, Lucas, especially if it's about Jack Eichel. And you can always call us back, 803-0550, 888-550-2550. If you need a therapist about the Jack Eichel situation, we're here for you. Give us a call. I'm over it completely. In fact, I'm very much rooting for Jack. You know, one of the coolest things I think watching here in Buffalo was, you know, hearing about, and I hate to bring his name up, and I'm sure that he would love to just be forgotten for all these things, but Patrick Kane was in the media quite a bit as a young kid. And watching Patrick Kane go through all that, mature through all that, and watch him grow up in the public eye, it was a pretty cool thing to see. And, you know, I didn't always start out a Patrick Kane fan. But I am a huge Patrick Kane fan now for a lot of the reasons that I'm mentioning. Just when someone can hold themselves accountable and, you know, get their life in order, right their wrongs, whatever the case may be, grow up, whatever you want to call it, it's hard to not root for that person. And I feel like right now that person as closely related to Buffalo is Jack Eichel.
1: I agree with you.
0: I mean, there's been a lot of stories that have been passed around about Jack over the years. And to watch him in an interview and watch his maturity in press conferences and interviews and the way he plays, just the maturity in his game all around, it's admirable and it's something to root for. Now, do we have to be happy about it? Not really. What sucks more about it is that we're about to watch Alex Tuch maybe walk out the door, and he was the key piece in that deal. But it's hard to. Oh, I'm sorry, Jeff. I got to call you back. It's hard to root against Jack. And I want Mitch Marner to win. I want to see Mitch Marner at the Children's Hospital with the cup and the Conn Smythe and just give the finger to every one of those media members. It's not all of them. There were media members there that defended him. You know, I really want to see that too. That's another element to it. Daniel and Tonawanda, you're on the line with Owen and Andrew. What's happening?
4: Oh, Peter, Mr. Andrews, pleasure to meet you and talk to you on the phone. And I've been a Sabre fan since 70. I go all the way back to the odd when the Sabres fought and scratched for every point and they fought every game or punched him like put their behinds on the bench and they didn't get the skate. I moved back to Buffalo in 2013 and I was shocked and stunned to see foreign fans in the lower bowl. We had season tickets. We never saw, you see a spattering of Hab or Leaf fans, only because a lot of the fans that were season ticket holders in our seats were also from Southern Ontario, and they had Leaf fans in their families, but nothing like what I saw. So I want to start there. And then as it relates to the Stanley Cup, in the beginning I wanted Carolina to win the series because I was so angry at Jack still. But it dawned on me, Jack just is a winner. He wanted to win. He was immature. The whole thing was a fiasco, and it started at the top. I'm talking about the Sabres. If you look at the players they had on that roster, and the the fact that they're so successful throughout the league and they couldn't win with that team, that has to come from the top down or something very serious in the locker room that's never been brought out.
0: Yep.
4: And I'm rooting for Jack, and I'd love to see Marner win that cup, man, and just shove it right up the Leaf fans.
0: Yeah.
4: And that's what I want to say, guys.
0: Daniel,
4: go Sabres.
0: Yeah, Daniel, thank you for the call. Let's grab Bob and Cheektowaga. Bob, you're on the line with Owen and Andrew.
5: Hi, guys. I just want to say, like I told the guy who answered, I'm over it because we made the playoffs. But I don't think I'll ever be over the fact that we traded Eichel, because to me, he's the second best player in hockey. And, you know, like when I go to the games, I take my grandson to the games. He loves to go see Eichel, and he's only here once a year. And he boos him. And he goes, why don't you boo him? I go, because my pitch is great. And as much as Buffalo fans don't like what he said and stuff like that, come on. I don't think I'll ever get over the fact in my heart that we let him go, but I think he's better there and we're better the way we are, but it'd be nice to have Michael with the team we had this year. Yeah. Am I right?
0: Yeah, you're definitely right, Bob, and we'll answer a little bit more of that call when we come back from the break. 803-0550, 888-550-2550. Are you over Jack Eichel? And we'll answer a little bit more of Bob's call when we come back, but also more importantly, we are going to talk about Sabres goaltending situation going into next year, what we think about it, what it could look like. Stick around right here, Owen and Andrew, the 1 o'clock hour, WGR 550.
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0: Huge hockey fan, Neil Young. Huge hockey fan. San Jose Sharks fan. He used to go to all the games. Lives out there.
1: Neil's the man.
0: That's where Andrew Peters and Owen Parker with you till 3 o'clock here on WGR 550. I think that's where the ranch is that he bought, where that song Old Man was written from.
1: Right.
0: Because he bought the ranch and there was a house on it. There's a guy that maintained the land or something, and he wrote a song about the old man. And also, if you're a fan of Neil Young and you like that song Old Man, Beck does a great rendition of it.
1: Yes, they heard do. That? I have heard
0: it. It's fantastic. It's and good. They also do another one, a Prince song. It's fantastic. I'm not going sideways on everybody right now. I'll keep it on the rails. Bob's call was about Jack Eichel. As we watch him in Game 5 tonight and his second time in the Stanley Cup Finals, are we over it? 803-0550, 888-550. Let me slow that down. 888-550-2550. Are you over Jack and how it all ended here? And I'm not trying to live in the past, but we're watching him, and it's a constant reminder that we once had a player of this magnitude. And not only did we have a player of this magnitude, but the player that we got in the trade, the main piece, is in contract negotiations with the Sabres, and we could watch him walk out the door for nothing. So if he leaves, we'll have to reevaluate what the Sabres actually still have for the Eichel deal. What's the goalie situation look like for the Sabres going into next year? This seems to be a hot topic.
1: Yeah, it's definitely a hot topic. I think immediately following the loss, because of the nature of the goal that beats Lukanen, kind of a knuckle puck dipper that gets him by the glove, not a good angle, bad shot, and the flipping back and forth, and Lyon's playing good. Oh, now he had a bad game, and Lukanen's in, and oh wow, he's so good. Oh, what happened? And just the madness of it, the goalie voodoo. I think people are tired. I think people are tired of it, and I'm tired of it. I think the whole league's probably pretty tired of it. I think there are, I don't know, seven teams that aren't in the exact same position the Sabres are in net, where they have a guy where they're like, oh, yeah, that's our guy. We don't even have to think about it. Connor Hellebuck, Igor Shesterkin, Saros. Like, there's a few guys. There's a handful over there. But everybody else, you're pretty much like, what's our goalie going to do next year for us?
0: So give me your thoughts. What are you doing?
1: My general feeling on the topic is, because of what I just said and the lack of an abundance of guys where it's truly an upgrade that you know is an upgrade, in my mind, the only move worth making is for a big fish, for a Connor Hellebuck, for an Igor Shesterkin. If you're capable of making that play, to me, that is as valuable as anything else you're going to add this offseason, whether you're talking about a 1C or not. I don't care what else you're thinking about. If you can add a premier elite goaltender that's going to be above a 9-10 for you every single year for the next 5 years, you do it. Because you don't know if you're going to get that out of anybody else in the league.
0: Hellebuck is... Were you done?
1: I don't know. We'll get there.
0: If you got more...
1: I think Hellebuck's a great idea. The age might scare me a little, but goalies tend to have a longer prime.
0: He was hurt this year a bit.
1: A little bit, and it was a down year. He was below 900 for the first time in a long time.
0: Amazing at the Olympics.
1: Amazing at the Olympics.
0: Yep.
1: And that is, you know, you see it. That's the kind of guy that you can have. I think that Hellebuck's struggles this year were also really compounded by his team, the environment that they provided for him. Historically, they have been very effective at playing to his strengths, which I feel is a very important part of the game at that position that I don't think people think about enough. And I think they did a really good job of that historically, and this year they did not.
0: Well, you brought up, and I'll give you my thoughts, and you can tell me how you feel about it. You brought up kind of the idea that, well, you know that I've said I would trade UPL. And this is

0: kind of where Devon Levi comes in. I mean, we can talk about the Sabres goalie situation, and I don't think I'm ruling out Devon Levi. There's a lot of talk about teams acquiring him. And I guess my theory is this. If you have UPL as a number one making 4.75 is glorious. If he's playing like a true number one for a full season, starting 55, 60 games, that is a beautiful scenario and a beautiful contract for any team. I don't think he's there. I don't think that's what we're going to get. And if you think you can get the same from Lyon and Ellis, then you can open up cap space just by moving Luukkonen. If you feel like your goaltending could stay the same. Now, this is where Levi slides in. If you're adamant about repeating a three-goalie rotation, why wouldn't you have Lyon, Ellis, and Levi? And give Levi his 20 games through a rotation, and maybe you see some magic. I mean, I understand he struggled in the American League. I watched him a bunch. I was in the Laval series. I was very dialed into that. Kid that lived with us plays on Laval, and so I was going to the games in Rochester, and I went up to Laval. He was not good. He was not good. In fact, goaltending might have cost the Amerks that series. But that doesn't mean I'm giving up on him because of the potential that's there. Like, I always look at the potential, and I know that people might be done with Levi. I know there was a lot of excitement about him coming in, maybe too much hype around Devon Levi coming out of college and what he was doing there, but that's okay. He started his first five games. He won four, right? Am I right?
1: Yeah.
0: So that would be my rotation without, I guess, getting so long-winded about it. And I would try that rotation because I feel like the next goaltender is going to come up to be available at some point, and maybe you can make a move for him then. But we don't know what we have in Colton Ellis. We've loved what we've seen from Colton Ellis. I love Alex Lyon. I don't want to say the heartbeat of this team, but he is definitely part of that heartbeat. Players love him. You saw the fire that he has in that Boston series. He has a ton of compete. And I think Levi is at a point now where it's sink or swim, and you can't decide that watching him in the American League.
1: That's exactly right. I think this year the Sabres made a commitment on Levi of we're keeping him down no matter what. That's why you saw Ellis be brought in, to keep him. Listen, we're not messing with it. I think they know that they made a horrific mistake in his development arc when they brought him in too early and put it all on him. He played great coming out of Northeastern at the end of the year when the Sabres were trying to make a run and they almost got in. He was wonderful. But I think a lot of that was driven by he had all this momentum and adrenaline. Like, I'm in the show now.
0: Well, he only played 35, 40 games that year, right? with in college.
1: Exactly. And he was unbelievable in college. Great in college. And he's got all that. He's rolling. I'm the man. And I came in here and I almost got this team in. And then they come in the next year and it's like, all right, you want to be the guy? You're the guy. Like, and we're going to tell everybody that you're your guy.
0: Part of that hype too, Owen, though, is, sorry to cut you off, fact that he was a key piece in the Reinhardt deal.
1: Right.
0: So it was almost like you needed it to work, or truly wanted it to work, because then you look like a genius, right? Or as Reinhardt's putting up 55 goals, less people are feeling that sting because you have this potential Ryan Miller in net,
1: right?
0: And it's kind of like it was a tough situation for the team and the player.
1: But you've got to have the discipline if you're going to be a well-run organization to understand the risk that would be involved in doing what they did with him. Nobody did what they asked of him since Ken Dryden did for the Montreal Canadiens. Nobody does it. It does not happen. The goaltending position is not one that you can just pick up and go when you jump up and you skip a level. It's too difficult. There's too many moving parts. The all of it is just too much. And you saw it. He fell on his face. And that has now led to now this Sabres fan base to be like, well, what the...
0: Now, if you throw Levi in out of college on a team like Carolina, who's known for being defensively responsible, they can score goals, they have great structure, great coaching, you might see a different result.
1: Maybe.
0: So it may not all be on debt. Yeah, maybe is probably the proper word there.
1: Right.
0: But you may see a different result.

0: It may not just be on the goalie. It may not be on what he really is. It may just be the environment that he was put into.
1: Exactly. To my point about Hellebuck, right? It's the same debate. And so we had a very similar conversation to this morning. Do you think that Ukko-Pekka Luukkonen, what he has brought you, what he has proven through his career so far, it's really been he has a good year and then he stinks. And he has a good year and then he stinks. And he has a good year, and then he stinks. What happened last year? He had a good year. Uh-oh. You might be feeling a little bit
0: but
1: of pressure.
0: He wasn't terrible all the time this year, was he?
1: No, he was good this year.
0: Yeah,
1: that's what
0: but,
1: I mean.
0: But he had some big blunders.
1: Absolutely. He had moments, but overall, he had a great, I would say, great season for them. Their goaltending was great last year. And so if you think you know this kid, and you think that he is what he is at this point, which I myself as a goaltender, I coached, I played, I've done it all, not to that level, but I've been around it for a long time now. I don't think he's changing that much. I think you see what you see, you get what you see here.
0: The other factor I'll add to UPL and his successes and I won't say failures, but I'll say not successes. It always seems. And I think there's a track record to prove this. When was he really, really good for this team? Do you remember? When Devon Levi was on his heels.
1: Mm-hmm.
0: When he's getting pushed and he might be replaced or lose his job and something's on the line, he's better. And this was another year like that. Now you have three goalies. And then all of a sudden, Colton Ellis pops in net and he's unreal.
1: Yeah.
0: You know, and he's tall and he's young and... You know, he was an unknown. That probably makes him a little uneasy. I feel like UPL plays better when he's uneasy. And this was another year that I think proves that. And I mean, you will definitely know if I'm on the right path with that because I know you follow it very closely. So, you know, when Levi came in and my recall on this is a little foggy, but I feel like Levi played he won those four games. And then the next year when Levi was pushing UPL in training camp, UPL was like shot out of a cannon. He was unreal.
1: Absolutely.
0: And then disappeared because he had a little breathing room. The kids in Roch, I'm the man. I got my 4.75 deal. And then all of a sudden you come back with I'm the man. And I'm not saying that it's ego or attitude or anything like that. I'm not saying there's a problem there. I'm just saying that maybe there's a slight bit of complacency that falls into place when he's not pushed. And
1: sure.
0: You know, and when he was unreal in junior in his draft year, again, there's something at stake. You know,
1: right,
0: the next level, the opportunity, you know, and then when you get your opportunity, I think you know where I'm going with
1: it. Absolutely. I think that's a totally fair thing to point out. I think he has proven to be inconsistent at best in terms of where he can reach in terms of his potential, and that I think can be frustrating. So where I was getting to was, do you think that Luukkonen, however much better you think he would be, a Luukkonen Lion Ellis group with the Luukkonen contract, however good you think that will be, is it however many million dollars you'd get for clearing Luukkonen out that much better than Lion, Ellis, and Levi? I don't know that it's that big a gap that it's worth $4 million.
0: I'll tell you what, I would take that chance.
1: Right.
0: I would take that chance. If I could move UPL, and again, if he were listening or sitting right here, I'd say there's nothing to do with you. Well, number one, we need your money. And number two, we have goalies that can clearly get the job done, right? Can they? We don't know, but they've shown that they can. Like, what could Levi and Ellis do together? Or not Levi, Lion and Ellis do together. What does Levi do to that threesome?
1: What does Levi and Ellis competition do? That's two guys that have very, very similar pedigree and ages. And at this point, I would say expectations from the fan base and the organization.
0: Yeah.
1: Because what Ellis has shown this year was solid. And what Levi has historically shown is solid. And you don't know which one of those guys.
0: And Lion's not done.
1: No. I think which one of those, does that push them all to another level? I think that's a debate you can have. And,
0: I'm ready to give Colton Ellis a bigger workload. And I would like to see what that looks like. And it's hard to do that with UPL here. So now, if you can do something to get a Connor Hellebuyck and make it all work, I don't know what that looks like. We can get into that more in the second hour. That's up to you. You're going to be taking control. But, you know, maybe you would do that. I don't know that I really need to spend all that money in net. I don't think you need to. I mean, I look at the look at the finals right now. Exactly. We got to get out of here and hit the break. Like I said to you, a life-changing DM that came into my DMs on Tuesday. I want to tell you what that's about. And Owen Parker is going to take over in the second hour. Andrew Peters, Owen Parker, WGR 550. We'll be right back.
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0: I mentioned a life-changing DM. I'm sure if you don't know, I'm going to tell you. We do a podcast, Craig Revey and I, called After the Whistle, and Jeremy Roenick comes on once a week. And Jeremy Roenick, last week, we did a show. I had no idea. We were talking about Claude Lemieux. I just brought it up to him because it was the next day. I had no idea that the two of them were so close. I had no idea. And so, you know, JR was talking about expressing his hurt and sorrow and how close his friends were, or his kids were friends, his son Brendan and Claude's son Brendan, and who's a Buffalo Sabre draft pick at one time, and Jeremy's son. And, you know, we started talking about dark times and dark places, and, you know, there's always help, right? And, you know, Jeremy is he's as real a human being as you're ever going to meet or talk to. I mean that. I call him a friend. He's helped me in a lot of ways, inspired me in a lot of ways to do certain things. And you may love him or hate him. I don't care. I'm telling you what he's all about, and he's as real as they get. And I get a text, a DM. I don't normally check them. And I just, for some reason, opened it up, and this one that was a request, and I didn't even know that you could request to be. And anyway, this a guy, his name is Mike, and his name is actually Mike. I'm not going to say his last name. He wrote to me on Tuesday at 10:40 p.m., and I'm bummed I missed it, but I'm glad I saw it today. He wrote, "I just wanted to let you know the GR pod about Claude made me think about not doing what he did. Wanted to pass the message along to JR, but I can't message him. Not sure if you guys will even see this, but that episode made me reach out to get help. Thank you." So I wrote him back. I'm not going to tell you what I wrote him, but I screenshotted that and I sent it to Jeremy, and I clicked on his profile and I sent that to Jeremy, and I said, "If you want to reach out here," he goes, "I already did."
1: Wow.
0: You know, he reached out to him, and you know, it's important. You know, there's a lot of people dealing with stuff, the economy the way it is, and, you know, a lot of personal stuff going on in people's lives, and they don't know how to cope. And sometimes they feel like that's the only way out, and it's not. And I just want you to know, we're here for you. I mean, you can message us anytime. I've talked about my sobriety openly. I've had a lot of people, triple digits, reach out to me over the years talking about how me speaking out about being sober and dealing with some other stuff in my life, that it's helped them. And that's not why we do it, but I kind of wish that was why we do it. And I'm happy to help in any way that I can. But find somebody to talk to. Doesn't matter. Just say the words and find the strength to open up and just let it out. And not only will you feel better, but you'll also maybe have your next step to how to heal. And never be ashamed to find a therapist or talk to an expert. I truly mean that. You know, it's important. So, and this isn't a mental health talk. It's just, this message really meant a lot to me, and Jeremy's response to it didn't surprise me at all. And that's why I love the guy. I mean, he says, "I love you" at the end of every podcast he's on, and with how real he's been and how open he's been, vulnerable, without shame, it's very admirable and inspirational. So everyone's dealing with something. So if you're dealing with something and you don't know how to handle it, talk to someone. But I don't have a personal, I don't have Facebook, I don't have Instagram. Our show account is After Le Whistle. Couldn't get the. Le is French for the. But if you need to talk, happy to listen. We'll be back. Andrew and Owen. Owen's taking over for the second hour. 803-0550, 888-550-2550 if you want to get in with any phone calls. And you know what? If you're dealing with something, you want to call in and talk about it right here, I'm sure, you know, we have no problem with that. So thanks for listening. The first hour, we'll be right back.
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0: All right, welcome back in to WGR, 1 to 3 p.m. I'm Owen Parker, that's Andrew Peters. Dan Dale behind the glass over here. We got a lot going on today, Andrew. We're all over the place. We got Game 5, Stanley Cup Final tonight. I've been talking about Jack Eichel. I got to get you my take on why I am not quite over the Jack Eichel situation. So if you want to give us a call, share your thoughts, give us a ring at 803-0550. We want to hear from you on that. I also just wanted to really quickly just thank you for what you just did in that last segment. I think it's very important, and I think it means a lot, especially to younger people like me that grew up looking to people like you for guidance and as sort of role models in our lives. And I think hearing that from you for someone like me means a lot. So I just wanted to say thank you for that. It means a lot. I think it's very, very important. We've seen how much it can impact this world and how much of a struggle it can be for people. And you got to know that we're out there for you. Yep. So,
1: oh, you're welcome.
0: Just wanted to say that first. We'll dig into a little more on these trade targets too here coming up. Maybe get into that in the 2:30 segment. We got all kinds of stuff to talk about here. So first, let me get off on Jack Eichel here a little bit. I appreciate and respect what Jack Eichel has become, what he is. To your point about maturing and growing up, I totally agree that he has done that, and I like it. However, I can't help but feel a piece of me that is still just bothered by what happened when he came back. When he came back and he said that stuff about the fans and, I never got that loud when I was here and all that. And that really, for me, will never go away because of what I think this fan base represents in terms of being one of, in my opinion, the greatest fan bases in this sport. And for what that time period represented, and to put that on the fans in any way, to me, is a joke. And that will never leave me. And I can be happy for him for winning a cup. And I am happy that he has had success. I don't hold any kind of grudge. But I will forever be annoyed at him because of that. Right. And, you know, I don't think I'm ever going to get over that. Because he came in and he didn't say that this organization treated me poorly. He didn't say that I didn't love living here because the winners sucked. I could get over that. He came here and said, you, the fans, pointed right at us, all of us out there, all of you listening, and said, you guys didn't care when I was here. And that, to me, I cannot forgive.
1: I will. Can I have 30 seconds?
0: You can have as much time as you want.
1: No, I don't want as much time as I want because there's other conversations to have for sure. I picture that moment for yourself if you were him. Coming back here, the hatred that he felt, the hatred from his old teammates. I mean, I remember who's the redheaded guy?
0: Cody Eakin
1: doing the neck thing about, you know, how he was, you know, mm-hmm. his body language. He'd never had to deal with that before, ever. And this goes back to the maturity versus immaturity part. And I'm not trying to say that you're feeling, I'm not trying to invalidate how you feel. I'm just trying to maybe put myself in his shoes for a minute. He had no idea how to handle that. I think he probably thought that game was going to go very differently. And it didn't. They didn't win. The fans booed him. His teammates mocked him. His old teammates mocked him, I mean. And that's the first time that he maybe ever felt like he wasn't the man.
0: Right.
1: And how old was he at the time? 21, maybe? That's tough. I he didn't handle it well, and I'm sure he would, if he could have one moment of his career back, that interview would probably be it. And I can't hang on to it the same way. I see what you're saying. But he's a kid. I'm 46. So to think about a 21-year-old kid, man, that would hurt. That would hurt to see my kid like that. And not even, I'm saying before that interview, I would hurt to see my kid going through that game like that.

0: So that's all I'll say. Yeah, he didn't handle it well, but a huge learning moment. So,
1: All right. Well, let's go to the phones, and it's time now to get connected with our fans. 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John in Buffalo's got something to say about this. So, what are your thoughts here, John?
2: Yeah, how you doing, guys? Thanks for taking my call. Yeah, I don't think Eichel was that upset with the fans. I think he just still is upset with the organization over the way they did his whole injury thing about, you know, making him go through all these therapies and making him lose over a year of his career.
1: Yeah, I respect that. That is a very big point of frustration that a guy would be emotional about. I don't have anything to say in terms of a rebuttal for that. I can understand it. I can empathize with how that felt to be in the position he was in, to not be allowed to get the medical procedure on your own body that you wanted to get. I think that's unfair. But I only take issue with the fact that it was not directed at the organization necessarily. And I know, like you said, it was an emotional moment where it was maybe not his. He didn't have time to think about it. He had just lost the game and gotten booed. And that's an emotional state to be in, and it's hard to control all of that. And I can totally sympathize with that. I really can. But there is some, however rationally I can think about that, there is some emotional part of me that goes, yeah, but screw you.
0: Yeah, I totally get it.
1: So I think I will forever have that. And I don't have any problem with anybody that totally lets that go. I don't judge anybody that likes him. Again, I like him. I think he's an awesome hockey player, and I think he has turned into a player that I didn't even think was in there.
0: Yeah.
1: In terms of a 200-foot beast.
0: Yeah, I really want him to win because you know what? I'm going to say it. I mean, listen, not that it's a shot at Buffalo, or because I mean, I feel it too. But I always root for the villain. I mean, you put me in a movie, and I'm rooting for the guy that killed somebody.
1: Oh yeah,
0: like, get away.
1: I hear you.
0: You know, I don't want that guy, the star actor, to catch the killer. I want the killer to get away.
1: Right. It's fun. Sometimes it's a better story.
0: Let me rephrase. That's pretty messed up.
1: Well, we know.
0: But I'm always rooting for the villain. Like, have you ever seen the movie Den of Thieves?
1: Oh.
0: Okay.
1: Yeah.
0: I'm rooting for, what's his name? The guy with the buzz cut, 50 Cent. And
1: man, what is his name?
0: What's his name in the movie? And then Ice Cube's kid. Mm-hmm. I mean, I'm rooting for those guys to get away.
1: I hear you. I mean.
0: Merriman. Merriman.
1: Thank you. I mean, the Joker's the coolest character in The Dark Knight. Kind of root for him a little bit, even though he's, you know, a psychopath.
0: 100%.
1: But he's awesome.
0: For the Joker.
1: Right?
0: 100%. If Batman died that movie, I would have been fine.
1: Right?
0: I would have been fine.
1: It's pretty cool. It would be
0: awesome.
1: Yeah,
0: I would have slept fine that night.
1: Good story. Whatever. I mean, it's fun. All right, well, we got a lot more to say, but so do you. So we're going to go right back to the phones. Jack in Buffalo has a thought for us. What do you have, Jack?
3: Hey, Andrew, first of all, I want to give you a lot of credit, man. I really enjoy your show. I missed your show since you left the station. I hope that you're on this station more regularly, maybe when Marty Baron and them go off to the pool station. Honestly, I love how you know, you just talk about the subject all day. You're not talking about your family members. You're not talking about what you dreamt last night. You really are really awesome what you do. So I appreciate what you bring to the program.
0: By the way, Jack, quickly, thank you. And I will, if this goes any further, I will be using this call in contract negotiations.
3: Well, hopefully your station manager pays attention, and maybe even your colleagues there. This is really, the last 3 days have been the best radio I've listened
0: thank
3: on
0: you.
3: GR for I don't know when.
0: Means a lot.
3: You know?
0: Means
3: but,
0: a lot.
3: But regardless, and I'm not related to you, right?
0: Thanks, Uncle Jack.
1: Checks in the mail, though.
3: But anyhow, I actually have a second question. First question I was going to bring about the draft, but now that you brought up this Eichel situation, there's something that I've never been able to get an answer from. When these players are in the off season, I'm talking about all these hockey players that play in all these tournaments in the off season, and you're talking about, you know, these injuries that these guys could get. Why do the teams like the Sabres or any NHL team allow these guys to participate in these after playoff teams that are left there to, you know, play these different countries? You know what I don't know what the tournament's called, but you know what I'm talking about, right?
0: Yeah, the world championships.
3: Yeah, so I'm just curious how these guys all get a, and compared to other sports, none of these other sports, any of these guys want to participate even in a Pro Bowl game. My thing is, what happens with these players that want to play in these tournaments? Do they have to have like a contract, something in there of insurance or something that, in case they're injured? How does the team protect themselves? And how does the team or how does the player protect themselves?
0: They hold their breath, Jack. Thanks for the call. They hold their breath, and you know, I think, you know, you look at Evan Bouchard. If no one's familiar with this, Evan Bouchard is the close to 100-point defenseman this year for the Oilers. He got absolutely murdered in the World Championships. Like, bad hit, clean hit, but bad hit. Guy got, I think, kicked out of the game. I don't know why. That was all on Evan Bouchard. That whole injury was on him. But that's irrelevant. You know, I'm with the caller. I don't understand it. Lou Lamoriello, when I played in New Jersey, used to encourage players to not go play World Championships. You know, he wanted them to heal if they had any, you know, bumps and bruises, and then get a full summer of training, which I think is the right way. I don't know that we'll ever change that, but I'm going to go just a step further too. Josh Norris last year. They put him on the shelf at the end of the year. He had an abdominal tear. They go up, the Sabres go up to do a Beyond Blue and Gold on him, and they're on the golf course with him. And I'm like, here's a guy who is as fragile as a vase, and he's on the golf course playing 50 rounds a year, torquing his torso when he has an abdominal tear. These guys, like, you know, when a guy has a bad back, and he's playing with a bad back, it's like, how many rounds of golf did you play? Craig Revet right now is laying in bed because he absolutely smashed one down the middle Sunday. He's like 330 yards, Petey. It was unbelievable. Buckled, and now I'm crippled in bed. He hasn't moved. His wife has to carry him to the bathroom. Like, I don't know why. I don't get it. The call was more about the World Championships, but... You know, Eric Lindros had a clause in his contract, allegedly, urban legend, that he had that his dad was the only person that could drive the boat for him when he water skied on his cottage on Lake Joe up in Muskoka. Like, that was a clause in his contract, supposedly. Whether that's true or not, I don't know, but that was the legend that went around. And right. It's like, I just don't know. Like, I you know, like, these guys that are walking off at the end of the year. You know, Josh Norris should play no golf this year. He should work out like a fiend and then lay down.
1: Right.
0: You know, that's literally all he should do. But anyway, back to the...
1: Yeah, no, I think that that's... I think when you're talking about these players, and in this situation, I think you almost have to think of them as assets to a business. And you have to protect your assets. And when you've got a $7 million asset in Josh Norris...
0: Closer to eight, buddy.
1: Right, exactly. And that is unstable, you want to say. And that asset is putting itself in a position or is in a position where it could be destabilized further or damaged or the value could drop. I think that's something that as an organization, with the way that sports as a whole are now, whether you're talking about the NFL, the NHL, the MLB, whatever you want to talk about, these leagues are, there's so much money involved and there's so many moving parts that I think that protecting those assets is going to become more and more a story.
0: 7.95.
1: Yeah, highest paid forward. That is going to become more important and it will become something that becomes a bigger story as it goes. So I'm with you. I think that there should probably be more thought put into that kind of thing from both the player side and the organization side. All right, well, you guys are filling the phone lines up, so we're going to keep getting connected with our fans, brought to you by Northtown Kia. 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Rick in Buffalo, you are on WGR. What have you got for us?
4: Hey, guys, I'm going to make a comment, but I want to say that I'm not related to Jack before I make it, okay?
1: Understood.
4: Andrew, we've missed you, man. It is great to hear you back on the line. You know, Buffalo hockey is back. You can have two shows in a row. There's going to be plenty going on with the draft and free agency. And Owen, you are young and up and comer, man. You need your own show. I love it every time that you're on the air, your insights, especially around goalies and just hockey in general. Man, I hope you guys stick in this time frame and go forward. So, enough of the compliments. I don't want to suck up too much.
0: A lot of love going on right now. A lot of love. Getting uncomfortable.
4: All right, Tuck. I mean, I hate to say it. I love the player, but he's probably gone. You know, there's no way that Yarmo's going to give him double digits. It's just not going to happen. And so, you know, the dilemma is, what's the better play, to go after a goaltender, you know, or go after another forward? And, you know, the thing is that you got a lot of youth at that forward position. Do you need a veteran in order to guide them further? Or, you know, are they like Dahlin? Are they ready to take that step without having veteran leadership? And if so, maybe Zucker comes back. I don't know. I'm not sure if he's a free agent or if he's
0: one
4: got
0: more
4: another year left.
0: Yep.
4: But, yeah, so and then I'd love to hear from you guys, you know, what forwards do you have in mind as far as coming in if we can't keep Tucky? Thanks a lot, guys. Keep it crushing.
1: Thank you, Rick. Great call. Goalie or forward? This is one that I've been sort of battling back and forth in my own head about. Because obviously I was a goaltender. I love the position. I think it's the most important position in sports in terms of impact. I think it's so crucial to your success. So in saying that, I think if you are able to go out and get a truly elite upgrade in net, that is your move. That should be your decision to make, because you've got guys coming on forward that in an ideal world can fill roles wherever you need them. You've got a bunch of young guys. You've got players that still have improvement ahead of them that are not at the peak of their arc yet. So to me, that position that goaltending position has the most to be gained. However, that does not mean that is going to be available to you, because of what I said earlier about the lack of a surplus of those kind of players, that might not be a move that's available to you. If it is available, it might be cost more than it's worth. And so you've got to consider, well, how hard is it to make that move versus how hard is it to make the move on forward? And we went through in the first hour, we talked about it. How many guys, premier forwards, does it look like are going to be on the market maybe as soon as this summer? There's a lot of names. There are a lot of names. Brady Tkachuk has been rumored to be out there. His situation in Ottawa is up in the air. Jason Robertson is a name that I mentioned earlier that is really interesting to me. Matthew Barzal in New York is another guy that has been, you know, is hot out there on the market. So it might just work out to, well, would I, in an ideal world, everything equal, rather get the elite goalie than the elite forward? Maybe. But the cost and the availability of that move may push you in a direction that leaves you on the forward end of things. So that's where I kind of sit on that. So we're going to get one more call in here. Patrick in Connecticut, what have you got for us today?
5: Hey, guys. First and foremost, it's an awesome show. Hope it continues. Secondly, Petey, you touched on it a little bit a couple days ago, maybe it was yesterday. What it was like when Drury and Briere left, and thinking about it in regards to Tuck. So just really curious, if you could, without naming names, I guess, but what the real reaction was like in that locker room. And then finally, I don't know if you remember an autograph signing almost 20 years ago. It was you and Danny Briere. I just remember your eyes lit up when I came up with the Andrew Peters jersey that you signed for us. It was awesome.
0: I don't necessarily remember you and the Peters jersey. Doesn't mean that there were a lot, but I remember that signing. It was a Davin Adams signing, and there were people tailgating outside. We were only supposed to be there for 2 hours. It was 06-07. Danny came up to me one day in the weight room, and he's like, hey, I'm doing a signing next week. Do you want to come with me? You're going to get paid this amount of money. And I was like, sure. You know, like, one, the money was great, but two, going to sit beside Danny B for a couple hours and just shoot the breeze. There was a lineup out the door, and people were waiting. I mean, they extended the signing for like two more hours, and I definitely got paid double the money. I hate to find out how much Danny was making, but it was a lot more than I was. But man, it was crazy. And just, I think the one thing I took away from that, and if there's anyone out there that remembers that, if you ever met Danny Briere out in public or anywhere, he was the nicest guy. Right, he was so good to me as a teammate. I had a couple bugaboos when I was here, and he helped me through them and kept them a secret, and he still keeps them a secret to this day. Some things that I probably don't want out there, And he's just unbelievable. But that signing was, I do remember that night. It was on Sheridan Drive. And we couldn't believe how many people were there. It was crazy. And what was the other thing he asked about? The real emotions?
1: The emotions.
0: We were pissed. And here's the thing, right? And I'm not, this isn't, I remember seeing Larry Quinn after. And I love Larry. I've always loved Larry. I loved him when he was a president. He was a great presence around the team. You know, the mindset of the management at the time was, well, you know, we have Stafford, Roy, Vanek, Pominville. All these guys are going to step up and fill their void. Very much what we're thinking about Alex Tuch. And it didn't happen for a couple years. The team, you take a step backward. Now, granted, we lost our number one and number two center. Our best power play guys, our best penalty killer, and our leaders, like our true leaders. Chris Drury was irreplaceable in that locker room as a leader. And Danny Briere led in a very different way, but he was a leader. So the impact might have been a little bit different on the team, but we were coming off a President's Trophy year. And, you know, we hadn't signed them earlier, and that was a mistake. And I feel like the same thing is happening with Tuch. And I feel like the same expectations are being put on a guy like Hellenius or Osland or even Kulik to step up and fill that void, even a Josh Doan. And I don't know that they're ready to do that. Tuck's been doing this for years. He's a two-time top 15 Selke voting candidate, could have been very easily in the top 10, and we're going to let him walk for $1 million more. I don't understand the priority. I just don't. I'm not going to be mad if they let him walk. I'm going to be very eager and anxious to see how this team steps forward without him in the lineup. He's a huge presence on the ice. They misused him on the power play all year. He didn't play any power play on the number one unit anyway for a long time. And I just think it's going to be a massive loss. It's going to be bigger than we think. Now, if I'm eating my words here in a year, then I'm eating my words. I'm fine doing that. But that's what I've seen in years past.
1: Yeah, I think that's totally fair. And we're going to dig into some possibilities that if Alex Tuch does leave the Buffalo Sabres, let's kick around a couple ideas of what the Sabres could do to replace that impact in the next break. That'll be on the other side. I'm Owen Parker. That's Andrew Peters. Dan Dale behind the glass. 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
7: 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An evenly matched fixture between South Korea and Czechia wraps up opening day play in Group A. Czechia rides a six-match winning streak, while South Korea has won their last two friendlies by a combined 6-0 scoreline. They've advanced out of the group stage in four of their last six appearances and shocked Portugal in their last World Cup in 2022. I'm Mike Conti.

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4: It seems pretty weak that Dylan Larkin is asking out of Detroit, especially because, like, they're not far off. And he is the captain of a team that has imploded in the final month and change of the season time and time again at this point. Some of that is, like, your own accountability. I just think that it's kind of weak sauce to ask out when you're that close. I know that he's clashed with Stevie Y, but, like, I don't like to see that from a captain.
5: That is Pete Blackburn on the Dylan Larkin trade request. And we got another one just in the break. As predicted, more and more filtering in. Who was our name in the break there? Edmonton Oilers defenseman?
6: Darnell Nurse. It's reported. I mean, I didn't check to see if it's actually Sportsnet or not, but I feel like it is. Elliot's name was attached to it.
5: I'll trust you.
6: Sounds like he's asked for a trade out of Edmonton.
5: Yep. All right. I mean, this stuff is going to keep happening, folks. I think we are in for a pretty long summer of movement and shifting of the NHL landscape. There's a lot of chatter about the Team USA group chat from the Olympics this last winter and how that may be influencing some guys to feel a little more in control of their situation. I think we've seen the Dylan Larkin request that has come through. We have heard rumblings of a Connor Hellebuck trade request, of a Zach Werenski trade request, of a Brady Tkachuk trade request, of an Austin Matthews trade request. I think there's more I could keep going, and that's pretty absurd from one team. And so it really is shaping up to be a summer where we could see this NHL really turn a page into a new era of this cap is flying up. Players are willing to move more, which is a thing that I think fans have complained about for years. Fans point and look to the NBA as look at how often, I mean, LeBron James has played for the Lakers, and then he played for the Cavs, he played for the Heat, and then he went back to the Cavs, and then Kevin Durant was on the Rockets, and then he's on Golden State, and then he's on this other team, and there's all this movement and all this stuff sort of happening all the time in that league. And I think the NHL has maybe missed a little of that. And I think we might be getting to a place where it might be coming around here. And so I thought we would spend a little time. We talked a little bit about it in our first hour, but spend a little time kicking around some ideas here. There's a lot out there. And I mentioned my favorite current idea that's bouncing around in my skull right now is Matthew Barzal of the New York Islanders. Very talented player, very fast, very good in transition. Sound familiar, anybody? Sounds like a guy that could fit in pretty good here in Buffalo. And to boot, he is my ideal position for a forward add at first line center. I think that this lineup for the Buffalo Sabres is at its peak if Tage Thompson is playing wing. And to me, putting Tage Thompson on a wing with a center that can distribute and carry the puck and take on maybe a little more load in the defensive zone below the dots could really open Tage up to just becoming a 60-goal monster, just ripping pucks by goalies, not having a care in the world. Feed me pucks, and I'm going to hammer them in. To me, that sounds like the role that Tage Thompson would probably be best at, because we've talked about it a little bit these last couple days. He is a wonderful player in the offensive zone, and I think he does do some good things in transition with the puck on his stick, but there are laps.

0: Texas defensively. My first ever rant on this station was, I don't know if you'll remember this, Andrew. There was a game early in the season, this was before they got good, Philadelphia at home. They were down, I think, a couple of goals, and there's a pass out of the D zone that bounces off Tage's back right to a player on Philly, and you see Tage take a big, long loop, watch it go back and glide the whole way back, and the pass gets made directly through the lane that he could have been in if he had just moved his feet. And that was the first time I ever got on these airwaves and got loud. I got mad because after the game, you know what he said about it? Bad bounce. A tough bounce. And that enraged me. I could not imagine a bounce. Listen, it was a bad bounce. It hit him in the back and went right to a Philly player. But you know, he had a chance to get back and change the play, and he gave up on it. And to me, there are little lapses like that, and they are fewer and further between than they used to be with him. But they are still there. And I think you made reference to this yesterday about Alex Tuch doing a really good job of covering that up for him. And if the Sabres are going to lose that, you might be in some trouble in the D zone with a Tage Thompson line. And to me, a way to battle against that a little bit is maybe adding a first line center that can take a little bit of that load off his plate.
1: Man, I think the player that you need, you already have. I don't know what else to say. I mean, Alex Tuch, why go find a player? I know you're saying number one center. I don't know that I've given up on Norris either. But I think you still need a centerman. I mean, I don't know if you got to use Norris to go and get it or keep him and make him your number two or find a number two. I don't know what you're going to do. They seem so kind of strapped to begin with in terms of salary cap. Now, granted, if you're making a move, you're freeing up money. Money will go out. But number one centers are expensive.
0: Mm-hmm.
1: You know? The Cousins for Norris deal, I mean, that had to happen. Both teams had to move those players. So, you know, I don't know. I don't know where I'm at with the Sabres going into next year. Are they in as good of a spot as we think they are, or are they not in as good of a spot? And, you know, players that I would target, I don't even know. And here's the reason why, and I'm not just trying to cop out because of lack of research. I think it's going to be hard to get players to come here still with no movement clauses. And all those players that we want to bring in here have no movement clauses.
0: Because everybody does.
1: Because everybody has them. And as I mentioned yesterday, it's the biggest flaw in the league. But Barzal would be good. It would be nice. There's no question. And I get what you're saying about Tage Thompson. And was that play this year?
0: That was this year.
1: I do remember a big loop that we talked about also. I think Craig also went off on that. And
0: smart minds, right?
1: You know, yeah, brilliant minds think alike. And I'm going to go back. You know, I was told that there was a comment about when Lindy Ruff split up Tage and Tuch and then quickly put them back together a couple games or maybe even a game and a half later. It was because Lindy realized the flaws that Tuch covered up in Tage's game. So, you know, is Tage a complete player? Not the way we need him to be, but he produces so well at the offensive end, or so much at the offensive end, that we overlook all that. I mean, look at Game 7. You know, they had a nickname for some players around here back in the day. They used to call them Tom. You know what Tom stands for?
0: No, what is that?
1: Turnover machine.
0: Mm.
1: So he was a Tom in Game 7. And yeah, I mean, does the number one center just clear that up? You'd like to think so, but I mean, you had his winger when he. But to me, Tage isn't a centerman. You know, he's not a centerman. He succeeded there because he's so offensively gifted. But you know, this sounds ridiculous, but I don't care. I would have put Alex Tuch at center.
0: Mm.
1: You know, like, I don't know why we didn't give that a try. He wasn't terrible on faceoffs. It could have been any worse than they already were on faceoffs. He's so good defensively. He has so much speed. He's always the first guy back anyway. It doesn't matter where he is on the ice when the puck's going the other way. He's always the first guy back. Like, am I making him more money yet from the Sabres? Are they, like, if they're listening, are they willing to pay him a little bit more money with these details? I mean, but in terms of players to go get, oh my God.
0: Well, I think we got a caller who might have a question about a player the Sabres could go get.
1: I'd go and scrounge for Brady Tkachuk.
0: Yeah.
1: Awesome. That would be the dream pickup.
0: Yeah.
1: And yeah, anyway, we got a call.
0: All right. We're going to get connected to our fans. 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Paul in Hamburg, what have you got for us?
2: Hey, I'm just trying to call you back. I was the guy calling you from the dungeon.
0: Oh, I got you. Yes. How you doing? Out of the dungeon?
2: I'm out of the dungeon.
0: Good to hear.
2: I just wanted to get back and keep harping. What do we got to do to get McDavid in our door? Because I'm sure if we trade a lot of the a couple of high picks that we've had, bring the price down, we can take the hit of keeping who we need to keep on the team, the heart of our team. And I'm sure by putting a name like McDavid on the doorway, how many other players would just come run into the Buffalo's door saying, hey, I want a part of this?
0: Good question. Good call, Paul.
1: Well, they're not running to Edmonton. That's right. Part of the problem. But I think he would – I mean, again, it depends on how – his next move has to be to a place where he's going to win. I don't think it's going to ever be in Edmonton because of the reason that he just made, that it's tough to get players there. It's tough to get players here, but – Buffalo might be a better destination for that, or he may even think that they're closer with some of the young talent that they have and the depth on defense. Defense is so critical, and they have very good defense here. Notice we have not talked about getting a defenseman.
0: Yeah, who cares?
1: So, you know, it's goaltending, and what can you do to solidify the top lines? I'm here for this. I if there's one team that can make a deal for Connor McDavid, it is Buffalo. Because Austin Matthews, if the Oilers and Leafs wanted to make a deal, Austin Matthews is not waving his no-move clause to go to Edmonton. It doesn't matter if it's for McDavid. You think he's going to switch spots for McDavid? Not a chance. Not a chance. So, you know, and he wanted to come here. Do I think it's realistic? No. Do I think if McDavid were ever truly on the market, the Sabres could get it done? Yes. They have all the assets that Edmonton would want and need that would be required to make that deal done. Again, everything but the $15 million in cash that the Lindros deal had, that's the same deal that you're talking about. You're talking four players. That's going to be Power. It's going to be Mirka. It's going to be Quinn.
0: Consta.
1: One of them. He or Osland.
0: Yep.
1: It's going to be Lukanen. And five first-round picks.
0: It's a big price.
1: I would make that offer in a heartbeat. Heartbeat. I mean, and I don't know. What else do we have to give them? I mean, you can't give up everything, but
0: no. But that, I think, to your point, there, if there's a team that is set up to ideally withstand the subtraction that would represent.
1: Have I crushed your team that much by making that deal either? Right. By adding Connor McDavid, a guaranteed 125-point player in his sleep. Could you imagine how many goals Tage Thompson would score if he played with McDavid?
0: Right.
1: Score 60 goals.
0: He might score 70.
1: McDavid would have 100 assists.
0: Yeah. It'd be absurd.
1: McDavid, Benson, and Thompson would be absolutely gross.
0: I almost just fell out of my chair.
1: Absolutely gross.
0: It'd be absurd. Benson go in the corner, do all the work. Those two guys just buzz around. It'd be unbelievable. And find him for a couple of shin pad tap-ins on the back door, too. I think it's a very fun idea to play around with. I think it's obviously, I don't even want to say far-fetched. I think it's just a big deal that would need a lot of work done. And so, you know, we can have fun with it. We like it. So, all right, we got to hit a break here and then wrap things up on our three shows here, Andrew. I'm sad we're wrapping it up here. We had a good run. It's been fun. But stick around. We got a couple more things to say to you, all right? Give us a call if you want to, too. 803-0550. I'm Owen Parker. That's Andrew Peters. Dan Dale behind the glass. We'll be right back. This is WGR.
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4: This afternoon, showers, thunderstorms, then partly sunny, high 83.
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7: 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Is that what we should do here? 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Peter Parker, Spider-Man? I don't know.
8: The PP Hockey Show.
7: Whoa. 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Rudy in Buffalo has something to say. You're on WGR. Rudy, what do you got?
9: Hi, guys. How you doing? Great to be back on the airways, Petey. I know you have the podcast and all. We crossed paths when I played with the Buffalo Blizzard. The only thing I want to say is, you know, Tuck has all the intangibles. When any team professionally gets rid of a leader, you don't replace that in a year, in 2 years. It's irreplaceable. You know, Sabres they can work the numbers, do some whatever they got to do, and get this valuable piece to stay here in Buffalo where he deserves. That's really all I got to say about this. Hope you stay on, Pete. Take care. Thanks. Bye.
7: Rudy. Rudy. Rudy.
8: We're talking as if he's leaving because I think we're bracing ourselves. I don't think he's gone. I think the Sabres are going to, I don't want to say smarten up. It's a negotiation. They're in a negotiation. You know, I mean, they don't want to overpay him. They want to pay him the least amount they possibly can, but I'm sure, first of all, I love Jarmo Kekalainen. And I'm not just saying that because he's the GM now. I loved him when he was in Columbus. When he was hired here, I was like, just hire him as the GM and get rid of Kevin right away. So we already know it's a foregone conclusion.
7: Yeah, that was.
8: And then it happened, and I'm like, man.
7: Easiest bet easiest. You could ever make.
8: And when they let Kevin go, I was like, you don't need to do a GM search. You have your GM. And he's a great GM, and he has a hell of a presence. And, I don't think he's gone. I truly believe that they can get a deal done. I truly believe that when Tuck's agency sits down and says 10.5 over 7 years is $73.5 million and 9.25 or 9.5 over 8 years is $76 million. We're talking the same money. The AAV, I mean, are you going to get 10.65? Buffalo can't pay him that. Do I wish they could? Yes, if they were Anaheim, Chicago, or any of these other teams that had $40 million in cap space next year, they'd be doing that just to get to the floor. But they can't. They have to be more conservative. They need a little bit of a hometown discount from him. I think he's probably prepared to give that. I don't think the deal's done. I don't think it's off the table. I think there's some gamesmanship going on. We're going to hold our ground here. You know, Tuck's going to free agency. They want to make everybody squirm. The only guy winning here is Tuck. He's gonna be absolutely boatload rich after this deal. Is he here in Buffalo, or is it somewhere else?
7: That's the question.
8: But I think he's coming back.
7: I love it. I think that Saberhood will be happy to hear that. I think everybody around here, if it's a number that makes sense, would love to keep that player.
8: I'm very optimistic. And I'm not closing the door until 11:59:59 on June 30th.
7: Well, I love that you're swimming upstream because I think the vibe right now is certainly leaning that he is going to test free agency and it might be rough for the Sabres. That's all the reporting, but
8: things are too good to let him go.
7: Yep. I don't disagree with any of that.
8: Let me ask this question in 5 seconds before we get out of here. Okay. People can think about this. How much would you have to pay this free agent to come here if he wasn't already here?
7: 11.

0: 12.
1: Oh.
0: It's Buffalo. I'm sorry. It's Buffalo. It's not the most desired place in the world. Sorry. Sure. For players, I love it here. I'm a lifer, but take that for what it's worth.
1: All right. Thank you for listening. I'm Owen Parker. That's Andrew Peters. Dandale behind the glass. This is WGR.
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Broncos, signing head coach Sean Payton to a new 5-year deal. Payton did have 2 years remaining on his current contract. Game 5 of the Stanley Cup Finals tonight at 8. Carolina does host Las Vegas. The series, of course, tied 2-2. Brandon Bussey is expected to get the start in net for Carolina, but Freddie Anderson is available after skating earlier this morning. And coverage of Game 5 will get started right here on WGR about a half hour before puck drop at 7:30. Also going on today, the 2026 World Cup is getting underway in just a matter of moments. The first game is Mexico versus South Africa. That is a rematch of the 2010 opener when South Africa hosted the tournament. That game did end 1-1. And then at 10 o'clock later tonight, South Korea versus Czechia, the United States. They're going to get their tournament started tomorrow night versus Paraguay. And then in baseball, Bison's home tonight versus Syracuse. First pitch at 6:35. That game can be heard on our sister station, The Bet 1520. While in the majors, we've got some early afternoon action. The Mets, they are all tied up with St. Louis 4-4 in the sixth. That's your Paddock Chevrolet Sports Update. Paddock Chevrolet with you for the extra mile since 1935. I'm Zach Jones for Western New York's Voice of the Fan, WGR.

0: Bulldog.
1: How many bees is a swarm? Is two a swarm or three? Whatever. How many does it have to be?
2: And I feel like seven.
0: It's Mike Shope.
1: How many times do you have to be stung to have been swarmed? And I was like, dude, I got swarmed. I got stung only once, but I was swarmed.
0: And the Bulldog.
2: You insist you were swarmed.
1: There were bees, man. Like, plural. Big, lots of S's. Lots of E's in S. Bees. That was not
2: bees.
1: Fun.
2: Bees.
1: Right. That was not fun.
0: On WGR.
1: Hey, man. That kind of hurt.
0: Sports Radio 550.
2: Gotta admit, that sounded pretty good. 48 days off. Is that that's not approximate, is it? That's the number?
1: Yeah, I guess.
2: 48 days off? How would you like 48 days off? Longest, be careful what you wish for.
1: That's a heck of a break. Yeah.
2: That does sound nice. Did you ever in your life imagine or dream of being a teacher so that you wouldn't have to work summers? Did you ever come close to that?
1: No. I think I thought about it afterward, you know, like by the time I was in my 30s, I might have thought, maybe I would have been good at that, and that would be nice to have, you know, July through September off. Maybe I could get used to that, but it never was something ahead of time, you know, when I could have done anything about it. I thought, like, I'm going to go to school to become a teacher so that I can have summers. I never thought about becoming a teacher.
2: I'll tell you what, neither did I. As much as I respect teachers, it might not have even been until I was out of school. I'm like, oh, yeah, that's right. They don't have to work summers. I mean, I'm sure there's teachers are going to tell me that there is some work that you do, preparation, whatever else. I'm sure that's right. But it was really, for me, maybe because I just really didn't like summer growing up. Summer was not my favorite time of year. I liked school. I liked sports. And summer had baseball, okay, but that was kind of it.
1: You saved it a little there with sports. You liked school, hated summer.
2: I didn't hate summer, but it was not my, it might have been my least favorite season.
1: Yeah.
2: Just, it was it's a different day to day in the summer.
1: Oh, definitely. Yeah. But
2: you're home. That means you have to do work and
1: if
2: stuff.
1: If you filled it, well.
2: I'd rather do my work at school.
1: Some of that, I guess. But my,
2: I didn't look forward to it.
1: I don't think that this is a situation where I have an idealized version of what my teenage years were like. I really think in the summer, every day that it wasn't pouring, you know, or some other reason, on the bike to up to the schoolyard to play baseball or like sports. Sure, there wasn't stuff on TV, but we played everything all summer.
2: Yeah, but that wasn't my favorite thing to do,
1: and I just loved that. I mean, just the, you know, basketball at 3 o'clock after we get home after lunch, and then, you know, what, it's just whose driveway, you know, because, you know, five of us in the neighborhood had hoops on our garages.
2: I like playing hockey, and that was not in the summer. That was at, you know, usually at Jake's house.
1: That usually was not something we did in the summer. That's right.
2: Right. So anyway, I don't know. Just 48 days off, though.
1: Yeah.
2: Kind of exciting to hear that.
1: Yeah.
2: I guess that means we should kind of wrap up whatever there is to wrap about the Bills and this period of practices that we don't really get to know that much about. I don't know. I don't really know how to

0: do that. Shal will be on later, and we'll figure out a way by then, hopefully I will, to kind of put a bow on this, you know, spring football, whatever it is,
1: yeah,
0: that we've been, you know, kind of covering. I mean, yep. Sal's been covering it.
1: Yep.
0: I want to talk about the Knicks.
1: Good. I watched, I want to say every minute of that, but it's possible somewhere between like down by 20 and down by 10. My eyes might have shut for a moment or two, but like I saw everything that mattered.
0: Did you watch the first half?
1: Yes.
0: So did I.
1: Yeah.
0: I only watched the first half. Not all of it. Yeah. I watched the second quarter.
1: I will do this. You know what I do with I do this with hockey too, with the cup final. I will get through two periods, or with the basketball game last night. That seemed like a really long first half, I think. But anyway, halftime, you know.
0: Yes, the first quarter.
1: Yeah.
0: I did watch some of the first quarter because I came back into the room at one point. Like, it's still the first quarter.
1: Went on forever, yeah.
0: They were in the 40s, so, the Spurs.
1: Yeah. So I'll pull the chute on the downstairs big screen and just settle for the iPad and get in bed. And usually there's an intermission, halftime. Now, with the basketball, I want to see the halftime show. So I actually waited, stayed downstairs, watched the, you know, the Barkley-Shaq show, and then went upstairs. And, you know, it's a 27-point game at halftime.
0: Mm-hmm.
1: And like, all right. And same thing with hockey. If there's, especially if there's a lead, if it's a one-sided game in any way, which isn't that common in hockey, but certainly was the case with basketball. All right. Third quarter can start. I don't urgently have to turn it on. So I'll read some stuff that I had saved through the day during the show. Even I'll flag stuff on Twitter that I might want to read later. I don't have time for it now. I'll do some of that and then look. Okay, well, let's see where we're at. And last night that took a little longer than normal. And so the fourth quarter was about to start, and it's a 15-point game. I'm like, all right, I think I'm going back like that. That doesn't seem insurmountable with the kind of postseason the Knicks have had. It's a 15-point game. It was 27, even got to 29 at one point.
0: It doesn't seem insurmountable, but if that's me and I'm getting tired and I'm interested enough to start the fourth quarter, I mean, I'm not going all the way unless it gets close quick.
1: I did that with them earlier this postseason and got burned. Like, I missed some great I missed a great comeback. Because I just thought, this is toast. So I wanted to give them the benefit of the doubt. I'm enjoying watching it, so I turned it back on and saw, And at one point, it's 15. It got back to 20.
0: In the fourth?
1: In the fourth quarter. It got back to 20.
0: Wow.
1: And but that's where I thought maybe I might have nodded off and then, you know, woke back up again. What a scene. What a scene. It was. I'm glad I made it.
0: You got paid off.
1: Yeah. I mean, it was definitely worth every minute of lost sleep.
0: Well, I don't know if I want to apologize for this, but I turned it on in the first quarter. Really, just, you know, let's get a peek at this. Let my daughter see what Wembanyama looks like. She didn't care. It didn't seem to. My wife got as far as to say, "Oh, he's tall," and then she went back to what she was doing. Like, nobody cared in my house. My son's out of town, so. It was going to be just me,
1: yep.
0: And I gave it some time. I got into it, and the second quarter was a sight to see in how the Spurs just never missed. I mean, they were making shots from all over the court. It was kind of a joke, and that isn't the kind of game, I mean, if I may be like basketball guy for a second, that isn't the kind of game where you know that team is going to win. I mean, there are different kinds of leads in sports, and if one team is just making all the shots, there's some chance that they won't keep doing that the whole game.
1: Go figure. But
0: I got annoyed by the dumb stuff that annoys me. You know, we had a foul. There was a play. You were watching it. There was a play where the Spurs made a three, and Wembanyama got fouled. And so we had to spend, like, it was at least 3 minutes, I would say, on whether it was flagrant. And, you know, all this time goes by. They're just showing the same replays over and over and talking. And, you know, like, people are paying how much money to go to this game? And you just got to sit there and wait for the refs to get done staring at a screen for maybe 1 point in the second quarter of a game where their teams are going to score in the hundreds. I just hated that. So I got so mad.
1: There was a moment with about 3 minutes to go And I would say, before I make this point, because it turned out not to be true, but you know how the end of basketball games can go, right? Like, it's just going to take forever. And this, the drama was so compelling that it never really felt like that. But there's a moment where Mike Breen says, both teams have two timeouts and still have challenges left. I'm like, that sounds like a threat to me. That sounds like you're telling me I'm going to be here till midnight. Like,
0: I don't... Are you asking me to turn it off?
1: Yeah, right.
0: Is that what you're saying
1: by
0: that?
1: Are you begging me to just go, ah, I don't want it? But it ended up not being that cumbersome. It was just so dramatic that I didn't even mind the stoppages, and there still were a lot of them because I think they used it. There weren't any challenges after he said that, which was I'm thankful for. You know, there's the usual timeouts, and frankly, as exciting as it was, I think I kind of needed the timeouts to sort of like, whoa, my gosh, this is so good. So I didn't really mind it, but when he said it, I was like, oh, come on. I'm going to be here for another 45 minutes.
0: I mean, I have not. I used to love every sport and watch every sport, and this is maybe why I didn't always love summer, because a lot of these sports went away that time of year. But I would watch as much as I could of, say, the NBA Finals, NBA playoffs in like the 80s and 90s. And eventually that kind of, I grew out of that until... somehow, you know, probably doing this, it's like if you're a casual with a sport, sometimes a friend or, you know, whatever, Twitter, it comes along like, you got to see this, though. I know you're not doing this anymore, mm-hmm. but just take a look at this. And that's been Wembanyama. Like, take a look at this guy.
1: Yep.
0: And I haven't done that yet. But that happened to me with the Warriors in whatever, mm-hmm. 2015, whenever that was, when... You got to watch this. You got to watch Curry. You got to watch Golden State. And I did, and I was so excited about that the stupid stuff about basketball did not bother me. Mm-hmm. It did not. Now, I don't know that they did reviews even then. At least like last night where the official speaks into the camera.
1: Yeah.
0: I mean, we just cannot quit that. I don't know. It's just never going away. It's just going to get worse and worse until the end of time. Whatever it was, I mean, the timeout thing has always been true about basketball. And the officiating being so random, like everything's a foul, but not everything's right. called a foul. I always hated that. That team hooked me. And I didn't mind all the stuff that I mind. And I watched them all the way, as much as I could mm-hmm. get out of Golden State, and rooted for them to an extent that maybe didn't make sense. I've never been a bandwagon fan. You know, it's a California team against Cleveland. Like, why am I rooting for gold? I just did. Like, that was the team I liked. So, anyway, that died off. Then this guy shows up. And the Knicks story is great, too.
1: Yeah.
0: If it's San Antonio against Cleveland, I might not bother. No offense to Cleveland, Indiana, whoever.
1: Mm-hmm.
0: But the Knicks are, it's a 53-year
1: yeah.
0: championship drought. All right. I'm not above this. I'll check this out. But it was like, oh, my God, with these foul calls. I mean, justify that. And the Spurs are way ahead, so they couldn't really – they didn't have a leg to stand on because, I mean, in basketball, you don't get calls when you're on the road and winning.
1: Up by 25
0: just like,
1: before halftime.
0: And, you know, but I didn't want to be like that.
1: Yeah.
0: And I wanted to appreciate it. And I know how excited most people are about it. So I got to halftime, and it was 27.
1: Yep.
0: Like, okay, well, I'm all set.
1: Check, please. Yeah.
0: Just 27.
1: Yep.
0: And to see, I was still up when the Knicks won the game. I just saw it on my phone. And like, you got to be kidding me that they won that game.
1: Yeah.
0: But, I mean, that's why we love it. That's great.
1: Right.
0: Comebacks
1: and chokes. I mean,
0: yes.
1: Because the Spurs... This guy Fox, like, I'm no expert, so I don't want to, like, I don't know the guy's career. I mean, I've read a little about him today because he's the guy, I think, mostly. Like, he just threw the ball away and took a bunch of bad shots. I don't know, bad shots. They were open shots. He just missed them is more what it is, I think.
0: Is he the guy that goes for the layup?
1: Yes. It's all him. The only thing he didn't touch was the final sequence, the inbounds play that goes awry. That's not him. And the – oh, no, he did. He abandoned.
0: He was the guy who didn't
1: – He spun away from
0: –
1: he was covering the inbounds guy.
0: And then he left him.
1: Why is his name escaping me? Zach, the guy that blocked the shot and then tipped in the winning basket. Oh,
2: OG Anunoby.
1: Okay, thank you.
0: Now say it.
1: Odunobi. He spins away to double team Brunson and leaves that.

0: guy unguarded, and then he runs to the basket and tips it in. So he's like at the flashpoint of like every mess in the last, I don't know, even into the third quarter. Like he was just turning it over and just very sloppy. Fox.
1: Well, he was in on it then.
0: So yeah, I don't know, but really, really, that's why I say like, yes, full credit. The Knicks made all these shots and made this dramatic comeback, but man, the Spurs stepped on a couple of rakes too.
1: I don't think there can be a historic comeback without the other team participating in it, like the Oilers against the Bills.
0: Right.
1: You know, I mean, every great comeback has these blunders by the team in the lead. I mean, what was Houston that day? It was coverage stuff eventually, but, you know, not recovering the onside kick and a couple of turnovers maybe. The field goal, right? There was a field goal that the holder – Montgomery was his name.
0: Botched, yeah.
1: Didn't catch the snap. Del Greco is the kicker. Like, I mean, I guess you may need that stuff to pull off historic comebacks. It's great about the Bills one. I mean, that's so long ago now, but one thing I love about the Bills comeback against the Oilers is you have 35-3 into the third quarter. The first touchdown of the third quarter is a pick six. And so it's 28-3 at halftime. That's bad. I did not turn that game off, by the way. But, you know, I wasn't too optimistic. Then you get into the third quarter.
0: Lucky you if you were able to watch it.
1: I watched it. Well, I guess I did leave at that point. But I watched it because a friend of mine worked at Channel 10 in Rochester, you know, the NBC station. And he and I just watched the game. And he wasn't working. We watched the game from the back. But at 35-3, I went back to my dorm. Because, you know, come on. You don't want to watch a game like that. Because that's a game where if you lose, your season's over. The Bills were in this historic run where they were trying to get to a third straight Super Bowl, tying the record. And it's going to end, and Kelly's hurt. It's going to end like this.
0: Yeah.
1: I mean, I don't know that I really want to see that. Anyway, it's so long ago. But what I was going to say I love about that is that it is 35-31 in the third quarter. It's not even, you know, late when they pull that off.
0: That's right.
1: It's not that late. They take the lead, and then Houston ties the game. But, yeah, I mean, I like that about that, that it just wasn't all completely at the end. I mean, they make the comeback before the fourth quarter even starts that day, which is different from last night.
0: For sure.
1: If it means anything to anybody.
0: I don't know, it was maybe 2 minutes in, maybe around the 10-minute mark, the Spurs made a bucket to get it back to 20. And I wonder if anybody was like me who saw, like, you know, the halftime score, leave it over there, I'll check back in. Okay, it's 15 now to start the fourth quarter, I'll go back and watch, and then it gets to 20 again, you might have just been, all right, I'm out. But I kind of hung in there. And geez, I mean,
1: who is the team to root for?
0: You know, that's just it. Like I like Wembanyama so much. I don't really know a lot about the rest of the whole Spurs story.
1: I know they have three top five picks in a row.
0: And a couple of hot shot rookies, or just very young guys. Like the point guard is real young. There's another guy that's like 20, maybe even. They've got some, you know, it might not be their time yet. You know what I mean? Like Wembanyama's only his second year? Third year. Okay. So they're really compelling to me, but I've said I also like the Knicks story. Like it's a good story. I don't find them, most New York teams, because of the fan bases, maybe to some extent,
1: it's tough.
0: Just get too obnoxious for me and I just can't stand it. And I know that's gotta be there with the Knicks. But the fact that it's been so long, I don't know. I just don't – I find myself treating them differently than I would treat a great New York team, I guess.
1: Mm-hmm.
0: So that's – I'm sort of bulletproof watching that unfold. Like, you know, either outcome, I'm going to be all right. I mostly just wanted a 2-2 series so that I would get more games because the games have been, much like the hockey, very entertaining. I mean, the Spurs have had double-digit leads in every game of the series.
1: I mean, you have to bet the Spurs heavily in Game 5, don't you?
0: Yeah, I think so.
1: Doesn't the league want this to not be over already?
0: That's certainly going to be out there. Yeah. So, I don't know who to root for. I really don't have a horse. And it's not I'm not souring on one or the other as it's going on, because sometimes that can happen. Like, these are equals, but I'm watching, and now I don't like that, I didn't like that, I didn't like that. Okay, I'm rooting for this team now. That has not happened here. I'm just taking it in, and it's great.
1: I used to like the Knicks, but it is tough to root for New York City, I think. It doesn't come easily. Last night, I was enjoying the Spurs dominating the first half. I'm like, oh, wow, this is incredible.
0: Right, both things are great. The crowd being stunned into silence while the Spurs are just hitting every 30-foot shot on the board, just shoom, shoom, shoom, shoom, just missiles flying, was awesome. And then watching the wave and feeling the wave of emotion as they got close and then eventually took the lead was fantastic too. Like, it's, I don't know, I can't lose, I guess, as long as it's entertaining. You know, there's no way that I would have found anything about that compelling other than them shutting the crowd up if the Spurs won that game by 35. It just would have been, I wouldn't have even gone back to it.
1: Mm-hmm.
0: You know, if I look and it's 25, not 15 to start the fourth quarter, I wouldn't have ever even turned it back on.
1: I also don't want to apologize for this, but we've talked about this when it even was the Red Sox 20 plus years ago, the Cubs. I like droughts as a storyline. I like that. I like having that. It's something to cling to. I never believed in the curse nonsense for the Red Sox or the Cubs, but with all due respect to fans, so-called long-suffering fans, you know, it's kind of an interesting thing about baseball that these two historic franchises can never win and have gotten as close as the Red Sox got and still couldn't win. I liked that about mm-hmm. baseball, or is it just about something to talk about with the sport? In a day and age as we get older, it's just more and more like this, where just kind of random teams that win wild card berths can get through and yep. win championships. I like the big stuff like that.
0: Well,
1: so I
0: yeah.
1: never wanted to root for the Cubs
0: right.
1: or the Red Sox, because then it would be over.
0: It can be. I've talked about this a lot. We've covered this, so I won't go long here. But it can be the kind of thing that really sets a franchise apart. And for, like, as it turns out, I remember you the day after the Red Sox won in 04. I mean, it's going way back. You making that point. And I sort of, I'm like, come on. I don't want to hear that right now.
1: I know.
0: But you know what? I've admitted years later, like, it probably is the thing about baseball I miss the most.
1: Not only are you just another team after that.
0: Right.
1: But you're a big money team that when they're in last place, like right now, it's especially bad.
0: Like, look away. Yeah. Yeah. For sure. It's a big part of the reason why I've been as distant from the Red Sox over the last, I don't know, 20 years as I have been.
1: One thing that always gets said when we have this conversation is, well, what happens when the Bills win?
0: Right.
1: Or the Sabres? And, like, are we just done with it? And I don't know. I'm not ruling that out. I mean, that's the most interesting thing to me about them
0: mm-hmm.
1: and about the Bills and Sabres together is that never have they won a championship. I mean, since the 60s, but never have they won one championship. And every year, you have this added element of interest and excitement because this could be the one, unlike almost every other team that they play against. They're still looking for that one. And I don't root against them so that continues, but it does make it more interesting every year
0: mm-hmm.
1: when they still haven't done it yet. And, you know, that's obviously still the case. So there's that with the Knicks, but that doesn't really get me to root for them. Enough people do that. Enough people root for them. They don't need me.
0: Right.
1: You know? But it will. You'll want to see it if they do it.
0: Yeah, I think so. And like, last night to me is the kind of game that if – because there's a lot – I've got friends who I think I would describe as being basketball fans, maybe even big basketball fans. And I hear a little more, I can't watch it anymore. The game, the style of the game, right? There's no post play. It's all like just bombing threes, and that like people maybe my age, around our age, sort of feel this is maybe a little bit of the Warriors point. Like, I feel like they sort of ushered this era in to an. They weren't first to it, but still, the value of the three versus the two and all that. I think there's people that used to really love basketball that won't turn it on. I feel like last night would be a game that, despite all the three-pointers, you could still sort of, you know, wow, I missed this. You know, this is really great.
1: Those people tend to be very stubborn and not necessarily sound like they're ready to give it another right. chance. But I don't know. Yeah, you know, incredible story. 29 points down in the finals. That had never happened.
0: Right.
1: Later, Dan Leberfeld will talk about the Jets and the AFC East. Sal Capaccio will join us as well before the 48 days off kick in for the Bills, which, you know, that starts tomorrow. Everything's over after today until training camp. Mike Schoep and the Bulldog here. Lines are open for your calls, 803-0550. Also, the latest speculation on Alex Tuck to talk about as well. This is WGR.
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3: Brunson gets it, fires up a three. Shot no good. The tip, it's gone! It's gone! It's gone! With 1.2 remaining, Knicks take the lead. OG Anunoby, and it's 107-106.
4: Pretty good sequence for that fella. the plot, not to foul Fox on, it's like under 12 seconds to go. He's got a run with a ball, loose ball. He deflected it down the court, ran it down, and thought he was going to have, I think, he said afterward, I just thought I'd win the race. Like, he's known for his speed, I guess, Fox. And
5: his name is Fox, so.
4: Yeah, right, okay, fast. And Anunoby just did a tremendous job there. Although I did see a screen grab that shows him hacking him right on the arm as the ball is still in his hand. So I don't know. Maybe that should have been a foul too. I don't know.
5: I mean, that's basketball.
4: Right.
5: I think it's worse than hockey for officials' randomness.
4: I think it's worse than hockey. That game started. Like, I don't know if you said you watched the first half.
5: I didn't watch the beginning.
4: The Twitter during the first half of that game, maybe even especially the first quarter, was just Knicks fans complaining endlessly about how slanted the officiating was.
5: Which is probably wrong.
4: Sure. I don't know.
5: Well, it's such a mind-numbing topic. Should officials care about that calls are made pretty much evenly? No. But they do. You would. Because this happens.
4: Right.
5: And if you called all the penalties or fouls or whatever on one team, you'd have that problem. And you'd have Warren Sharp with stats about how when the Bills have whoever as referee, they're 1-12 or something. Like,
4: right.
5: Well, wait a minute. I'm the referee. And what did I – why is that even a story? Like, I didn't try to – injure them with my calls.
4: I just called it like I saw it.
5: So then you get this kind of, you appreciate the understanding that it's going to be pretty even. If you're watching an NHL game, especially a playoff game, and one team gets the first two penalties, you want to bet your house that the next one is going to be on the other team. And it's just like, that's how this all tends to work. And, to have any fan that you can take seriously say that, like, well, it's obviously biased against one team. You just can't even have a conversation with that person. It's just impossible.
4: Yep.
5: But I think basketball is worse than hockey for just kind of like, all right, I'm ready. Now's a good time for a foul.
4: Yeah.
5: Now's a good time. All right, because I can call it anytime I want. It's like football and holding. Anytime I want. Nope, it's been a while. Haven't called a penalty against this team. I see it. Now's a good time. Now's fine. It's not going to decide the game, right? Because that's bad too. If you call the same thing with, past the 2-minute warning and somebody's driving down 4, well, that's the official deciding the game, obviously.
4: Yep.
5: I think it's all pretty obvious and boring to listen to, but, once in a while, you can maybe say it. Hopefully it's okay. That was what was on my mind some of last night, just, All right. We have a goal in the World Cup in the first game. Mexico 1, South Africa 0. This is a matchup, really one of the great rivalries in sports. Brian Koziol versus Brian Koziol in our pool.
4: He's got both.
5: It's really hard to separate these two teams, Brian and Brian. But he picked both Mexico and South Africa. So I don't know. I don't know how the points work.
4: I don't either.
5: I can't tell you how the Survivor format works now. because I did four Survivor World Cup

0: entrance. Okay. Two different tournaments. Kelly in Vegas and then the Swolecast. I entered two teams in that one.
1: Mm-hmm.
0: And they both are the same. It's too late to recommend this because the tournament has just started.
1: Yep.
0: But what they have is you pick four teams to get through group stage. So you have 48 teams, more than ever, in World Cup. And 32 make it out of group stage. The eight first-place teams, how many is it? The 12 first-place teams, the 12 second-place teams, that's 24, and then the eight best third-place teams in the groups go to the knockout round.
1: Mm-hmm.
0: And so what you have to do in Survivor is you have to pick four teams in group stage, and they all have to make it to knockout, or else you're out.
1: If one of the four goes out, you're out.
0: Because I was wondering what will they do about ties, but there's nothing, because all you have to do is advance. The four teams you pick all have to advance. And this will be like
1: Joe Ostrowski's. It's not match by match. It's more like the whole first round. Okay.
0: Got right. It's kind of like Joe Ostrowski's thing, too, where like Sal got into the late stage in the NCAA tournament, but he had used all the good teams. He didn't have anybody left.
1: Yeah.
0: And so the strategy is, who do I pick that I think will advance but won't win after that? And I think there's one team. I don't know. Now I'm soccer guy. Team USA is exactly that.
1: Right.
0: Where they might be in an easy enough group and might be just good enough to get through, but then maybe that's it. And so I used them on Survivor because I thought that made sense.
1: Yep. Yeah, I think the first time we talked about this with Sam, even, he mentioned like that, you know, betting them to win it is just like, you know, if you want to do it, knock yourself out, but like, come on, you shouldn't really expect to win that bet. But, you know, group stage, you know, that's realistic. And I feel like I've heard a lot of that around. So, you know, that makes sense. I think if I were in one of those, I would have taken them to get one of my four to get there.
0: Then we have the work pool, Brian versus Brian today. My teams are Argentina, Croatia, Czechia, and Jordan. Bulldogs are Belgium, Senegal, Panama, and Congo. The Democratic Republic of Congo, by the way.
1: Yes,
0: the other Congo didn't make it.
1: Dr. Congo.
0: Dr. Congo. And Panama was a fun one on the thread last night. I'm disappointed that I didn't get it right away.
1: I said to you before we left, this thing, you know, I don't even know what time it finally wrapped up. I stopped looking at my phone.
0: Maybe 8?
1: But, I mean, I was done early enough because I was at the bottom, and so by the time round 4, I was quick after I made my third pick. So I was wrapped up. But I told you before we left, like, if this is still going on, all I really want is to get to my next pick, my third pick, and have Panama still available because everybody else most of the day was – you know, that you tweeted the shot of Messi with the trophy from 4 years ago, right?
0: In a group text.
1: Right, in the group text. Everyone was, you know, flags and whatever. And I'm, you know, my first two picks, I'm just typing in the name of the country.
0: Yeah.
1: And I'm looking
0: old
1: at the
0: school.
1: This is my process. This is not how you should gamble, kids. My process was looking at the field of teams that were still left, and I went, Panama. All right, I can use the Van Halen. Like, it was a highlight. Well, I actually went to my phone and looked. Like, if I go to the GIF maker or whatever and type in Panama, what comes up? And the second image that came up was David Lee Roth swinging on a line with a boombox up to his ear from the very beginning of the Panama video. I'm like, I'm picking Panama. I want to use this in the group text thread. I don't care if they're going to win. I just want to do this. And fortunately for me, they were still there, and I put that up. And, yeah, I didn't wait that long. I could have waited longer, but I didn't want to hold everyone up. You know what I mean? Like, if somebody was waiting behind me, Brian was waiting behind me to make his two picks and be done.
0: And he doesn't know what that is,
1: to? Yeah, I didn't want to sit there and have, you know, wait for people to, oh, what is this, Mr. Wizard? So I like, 5 minutes went by, and I threw I put the answer up that it was Panama.
0: And that's actually a clip from
1: the video.
0: Their performance, from the video that song.
1: That song, the video. It's the opening. I don't even think the song is playing yet. It's just the first thing you see in the video. is him swinging on that line.
0: Wearing some sort of purple jumpsuit.
1: Oh, of course, right.
0: Of course.
1: Right. Chest hair everywhere, and yeah.
0: David Lee Roth.
1: Some kind of goggles on or something. Like, I don't know. Yeah. So yeah. I was proud of that.
0: I didn't give you any sort of room to breathe there, like much as, you know, I guess I always am like that. I just texted something like, I know you were excited about this, but I still don't get it. I don't know what this is. I mean, I even know countries pretty well, and I still can't figure out what this is, what the reference is here. And so you had to do the thing that you hate to do, which is sort of explain it, which is my fault because it really didn't need that.
1: Again, I don't think it's your fault. I was conscious of the fact that everyone was – I just didn't want anyone to be waiting. That's all.
0: I tried to draft Hot for Teacher in the fourth round of this draft. But apparently they're not in the World Cup.
1: They're not affiliated with
0: Hot for Teacher did not make it.
1: That qualified.
0: No, they got knocked out by Uzbekistan in the late stages of the qualifying rounds. Hot for Teacher. So, all right, well, good luck to Brian playing himself today in this first game. The second game tonight is in Guadalajara, Korea versus Czechia. Oh,
1: well, that's you, right?
0: That's me. Who's got Korea?
1: Look out.
0: I've got Korea in my bar pool.
1: Yeah.
0: Owen has him in this.
1: Oh, he got them.
0: 212. Yeah. The 212 pick. The 2-3 turn versus my Czechia that I picked in the third round. I love the World Cup. I hope it doesn't get dumb with politics stuff and whatever else. But I will watch. And Owen said the same thing. He was walking out. He told me. He said the same thing getting home and watching this game. I will watch as much of it as I can. The flags today, the opening ceremony, Bocelli's up there singing. How could you not be moved? I was moved. Like, just, it's the Olympics, if only soccer.
1: Mm-hmm.
0: And I was really excited about it. So those are the two games today. One underway. It's 1-0 Mexico first half. Tomorrow is USA Paraguay at night, preceded by the game in Toronto. Canada and Bosnia-Herzegovina. That's you.
1: That's me in this thing. No, that's me in the other thing. So I've, all right.
0: Survivor thing, this other thing, our thing.
1: Yeah.
0: It's going to get
1: what time is
0: convoluted.
1: That Canada-Bosnia-Herzegovina game?
0: Maybe three.
1: Oh, just like today. Okay, good.
0: The map I have, it's really small. I got to try to zoom in on it.
1: Well, good. I'm just looking for there to be games on while we're here. That's all. Not that I couldn't watch it if it started at 6, say, but, you know, fine.
0: 3 tomorrow, I believe, is correct.
1: All right.
0: And then USA, I think, is at 9.
1: Right. I knew that. Yep.
0: At 4 today, Dan Leberfeld on the Jets and their offseason. Mike Schoep and the Bulldog here. Sal Capaccio later today, too. This is WGR.
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4: You were good on this yesterday. I have another hockey 82-0 random player team poll that, I mean, you'll probably remember this. It's not even very long ago. It's like 5 years ago. But I spun Capitals 2020s, and I'm immediately just going to Ovechkin. Like, that's not even thinking. Is there someone else I should, John Carlson? Is there someone else I should maybe pick? Chara.
5: What?
4: I got you on one. Zdeno Chara played 55 games for Washington 5 years ago.
5: What?
4: Evidently. Two goals, eight assists.
5: I watch a lot of hockey. I don't remember that at all. Wow.
4: Well, really? I didn't pick him. Then he played another year after that for the Islanders. He went back to the Islanders. Do you have that? I don't have that.
5: I feel like I remember that.
4: Okay.
5: The Capitals. Oh, that
4: Chara hurts. Chara on the Caps.
5: That hurts. Yeah, 55 games. Did he get traded there? Did he sign there and was just missed time with injury? Or like what? Was it an in-season trade? What?
4: I think that was like the whole season.
5: Okay.
4: That year.
5: Oh, okay. COVID. Yeah, okay.
4: It was a shortened season.
5: All right. Yeah. Huh.
4: Right? That's a one stumped you.
5: Yeah. Yeah, totally. Yeah, I would never know.
4: Hockey 80, man, I got to get a life. Hockey82andO.com, the GeoSport one, where you have the five sports questions in the globe. And then there's MapTap, I think that's what it's called, where there's questions, but it's not sports. You have to locate cities, and you can play head-to-head with people on that. I've got a guy in the ADP Chasing Discord that has challenged me to one-on-one in the map game, because we talk about geography sometimes on the show. But my problem is, this laptop of mine, the screen is broken. It's cracked. So I can't trust it to sort of zoom in and out. I don't have a mouse element to it. And I used my phone, and I played him one-on-one on my phone. But he's like, that's really hard. And I lost.
5: Yeah.
4: So I've got the New York Times puzzles. I've got the Slate puzzle. And hockey's just the one I'm doing. But if I found my way to a baseball or football one, I would be doing that all the time. This is just like, this is what I do now.
5: It's consuming, yes.
4: I just do these puzzles all the time.
5: Well, you're doing them for two, because I haven't. the only one I did was the one we did in here that wasn't even a real one. Oh, well, no, we did a real one, and we had a terrible time with it when Tony Esposito was our goalie. but we did the Sabre one, which wasn't a real one. But I haven't done, I've not gone looking on my own for one. I did take a run at, Trapasso's got a little draft game that he's got up.
4: Yes.
5: And I did one of those and got a really good grade, and I meant to text him and tell him, and I retweeted it.
4: What is the premise?
5: It's picking guys from, you get a certain round in a team all time, basically, like fourth round picks for the Colts.
4: Oh.
5: And I think, and maybe it's eras too, but you get teams. And then it'll spit out a list of six players or eight players, and you got to pick who you think might be the best one, and you get graded on it. And you know, there were a few, like we get in the seventh round, like, well, at least I've heard of that guy, so maybe that's the. And I got A- on my my first try, so I felt
4: well. He knows you.
5: Right? He's watching.

0: Okay,
1: of course, you're going to get a good grade.
0: Right.
1: I'll try that. I don't want to be tested on what round anybody was picked in. So if it's going
0: to
1: tell me.
0: No, yeah, you don't have to. Yeah, it gives you, again, a list of choices right. For each selection.
1: See, I'm playing this hockey one. You can do it with stats. I'm playing it without stats because I feel like I should know the difference, like who the great players of the different decades are and that. But that one I would need, a little bit more help. So that's a cool idea, though. Next up, Dan Leberfeld joins us. Mike Schoep and the Bulldog, WGR.
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11: Buffalo Bills wrapping up mandatory minicamp today. 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Sal Capaccio is going to join the show at 5 for the latest on today. But following this afternoon, the Bills are going to have the next 48 days off until the start of training camp. 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And in other football news, Broncos, they're signing head coach Sean Payton to a new 5-year deal as Payton had just 2 years remaining on his current contract. Game 5 of the Stanley Cup Final is tonight with puck drop at 8 o'clock. Carolina hosts Las Vegas. That series is tied 2-2. Brandon Bussey does expect to be the starter in net for Carolina, but Freddie Anderson is available after he was seen skating this morning. Coverage of Game 5 will be right here on WGR about a half hour before puck drop at 7:30. Also going on today, the 2026 World Cup is underway, and we are at halftime for the first game. Mexico leads South Africa 1-0. That game is actually a rematch of the opener from the 2010 World Cup when South Africa hosted that tournament. Game 2 today is going to be at 10 o'clock. South Korea take on Czechia, while the United States, they'll get their tournament started tomorrow night when they take on Paraguay. And in baseball, Bison's home tonight versus Syracuse. First pitch at 6:35. That game can be heard on our sister station, the Bet 1520. And then in the majors, the Mets, they just wrapped up their game against St. Louis, winning 5-4. That's your Paddock Chevrolet Sports Update. Paddock Chevrolet with you for the extra mile since 1935. I'm Zach Jones for Western York's Voice of the Fan, WGR.

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1: I don't think that's a very good attitude.
0: It's Mike Shope.
1: You don't think? I don't think you should be butting in when I'm talking to my team. You're my assistant, okay? You're supposed to back me up and go get me juice boxes when I tell you. Now go get me a juice box.
2: You know who you're talking to.
0: It's the Bulldog.
1: I'm talking to the juice box guy.
2: You're crazy.
1: Well, I'm not crazy. 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
2: Why don't you go to hell?
1: No, you go to hell. While you're there, why don't you grab me a juice box?
2: I'm no juice box boy, I'll tell you that.
1: Yes, you are.
2: No, I'm not.
1: Yes, you are.
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3: 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Our guest now on the West Her Hotline is no stranger to these airwaves. How do you like that, Bulldog? 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
4: Not bad. I appreciate that. It's always great to be on Weathersfield.
3: Wait, first, that's a little bit of a shot. First Trista with her Rochester thing, and now Dan. They're coming for us.
5: Weathersfield Buffalo. Yeah, all right. Yeah. Thanks for paying attention to the legal ID, Dan. We like that about you.
3: Bulldog wants to ask.
4: My problem.
3: Yeah. Bulldog wants to ask you about the Knicks.
5: Yeah, I wanted to ask you, like, what your experience is like and what the city is like. I mean, it just seems like such a phenomenon. We just went through, not that the Knicks have been a stranger to the playoffs for a long time, but we know it's been a very long time since they've been in the spot they're in now in the finals. We had a rebirth with hockey here and, like, watch parties all over the place, and it just got really wild when the Sabres finally made the playoffs. I'm just wondering how you're experiencing this Knicks run, if you are at all, Dan.
4: Well, it's absolutely huge here. I'm not the biggest NBA fan, but just walking around, whether it's the city or here in New Jersey, the people have definitely caught the fever. The Knicks have an enormous fan base in the tri-state area, and everywhere you go, you see mobs of people in New York City with Knicks shirts on. And after one of the games, I had the unfortunate pleasure of driving on 9th Avenue right when a Knick game ended, and the people were flying out of the bars and right. getting in their pickup trucks, waving flags. It is a huge thing. It's hard to even quantify how big the Knicks are here.
3: Very cool. And last night was that time something, you know, itself, just the comeback, and now we're in the finals, one win away from their first title since 1973. To the Jets, the Bills are wrapped.

0: wrapping up their mandatory minicamp section of the offseason today. Is that the same for the Jets? Are the Jets done or close to it or what?
1: No, the Jets actually have their mandatory minicamp next week.
0: Okay.
1: Which I'm a proponent of from an NFL league-wide standpoint. Have it as late as you can so that gap isn't as huge, that ridiculous gap that many people are critical of. Even the union, the Western New York leader of the union, the former center Treader, has been critical of that. Why would you have a gap? You have off-season training where players are getting in great shape under the guidance of team strength and conditioning coaches. Also, there's a lot of classroom work, learning the playbook, updates to the playbook, new playbooks with new coaching staffs. And then they're off for 5 weeks where they can lose some of the conditioning and lose some of the mental gains they made. It makes very little sense. I understand it's the onus is on the players to keep their head in the playbook and stay in the weight room. But still, that gap makes very little sense when you compare it to other sports, which have their camps that flow right into the season. And so I think the Jets are doing a smart thing. Mm-hmm. Having it as late as possible, I don't know what difference 4 weeks or five-week gap is, but at least they're reducing the gap a little bit.
0: And the Bills are off for 7 weeks after today, 48 days to be precise, so even longer. So
1: yeah, it doesn't make a ton of sense, but it is what it is, and it doesn't look like it's changing unless something changes in the CBA as far as a lot of rules are concerned. And you know, Mr. Treader from your neck of the woods is going to really fight to the finish against the NFL. That's the kind of guy he is.
0: This is J.C. Treader, former lineman.
2: Browns lineman.
1: Akron, I believe Akron, New York. Am I not mistaken there?
0: I don't know, actually. It's not Weathersfield. I don't know. Dan, so Aaron Glenn gets another kick at it this season with the Jets, at least at the beginning, probably the whole year. You know, what do you think? I think we've talked about this, but, you know, with now into the offseason, looking ahead to year two for him, what do you think of the chances that it works out for him? How much blame, I guess, do you think he deserved for last year? What about Glenn coming back?
1: Well, I think that there was no way he was ever going to be fired. He was only 1 year into a five-year deal, probably in the neighborhood of $10 to $11 million a year. I know NFL owners, you look at Mark Davis, how many contracts that he's still paying from fired coaches and GMs. I just don't think the Jets were going to go down that same road as the Raiders and some other teams firing a coach after 1 year. Obviously, the New England Patriots did that in recent history with Gerard Mayo. I just don't see it being that short a window for Aaron Glenn. Now, if they have another bad year, I think he'd be in a lot of trouble. But when you look at it, I think to his credit, he learned from a lot of mistakes, at least on paper. We won't know everything in regards to him learning from mistakes until they play actual games and we see how he manages the games and handles his timeouts and substitutions and the X's and O's. But as far as the roster and the coaching staff, he certainly learned his lesson. They have really turned over this roster, and the hiring of Frank Reich, who's so popular in your neck of the woods, one of the best moves in the offseason. I'm talking about player signings by teams or coaching additions by teams. He's right out of central casting for what they need to run their offense, which was a dumpster fire last year. As far as Frank's ability to be a master chess player calling offensive plays, and also not just that, being a really good bench coach for Aaron Glenn, being a guy who's coached at three different places as a head coach, if you consider Stanford as well last year, obviously the Indianapolis Colts and Carolina Panthers as a head coach. And we know how selfless Frank is as a human being. So this isn't a guy who came in here saying, wow, the coach is on the hot seat, is in trouble. I can get in there and he'll be fired after four or five games if they get off to an 0-5 start, and I'll be a head coach again. Frank's not wired that way. You guys know him pretty well. He is in here to fix the offense and to help Aaron Glenn as a sounding board. So great hire in terms of Frank Reich. And I look at their defense, and I really like what the general manager, Darren Mooji, did this offseason. Instead of spending a ton of money on two or three high-ticket high-priced free agents, big ticket is what I was looking for there. Mm-hmm. He went out and added tremendous depth. One of the problems for the Jets defense last year was when they had to go to the backups on the D-line, and we know how much teams rotate, there was such a precipitous drop-off to the backups that teams were just destroying them when their backups came in. Teams were destroying them when their starters was in, but it was worse when the backups were in. Guys, they have such great depth on defense now that they really, really have a nice two deep now, so I think they could withstand injuries better than last year. The schedule's not that challenging. Once again, I probably say this every year, I think they can hang around till late November, early December, and at least compete for a wild card spot with this roster. But you've probably heard me say that before, so I don't know how much credibility I have saying that.
2: Yeah. First of all, real quick, good job on Treader. Born in Batavia, New York, attended Akron Central High School. So you had that. Yeah, I'm looking at their depth chart here, the Jets on defense, and I count eight new names in the starting column. That's an overhaul, man. Like that is a wrecking ball.
1: Yeah, absolute wrecking ball. And their run defense up the middle was horrific last year. You guys saw that in that meaningless game against the Buffalo Bills to wrap up the season, where the Buffalo Bills had four backup offensive linemen playing, and Ray Davis is a terrific player, not taking anything away from him, and he's obviously got a great story in terms of his life and what he's overcome, but Ray Davis had a career game that game, and he is the backup running back. I know he could start for some teams, but right now he is the backup to Cook. And, man, he looked fantastic behind a line with four backup linemen in it. I mean, that's one of those jump-the-shark moments for a defense. So they go out and get Tavondre Sweat, a 366-pound nose tackle in a trade with the Tennessee Titans. They signed another really good defensive tackle, David Onyemata, who was with the Atlanta Falcons last year. Not a household name, but a really good run defender. David Bailey in the first round in the draft to improve their pass rush. Demario Davis at linebacker to be the traffic cop to lead the defense. This defense, I'm not saying it's going to be top five in the league, but I can guarantee you it's going to be a lot better than last year. The personnel is a lot better, and the depth is a lot better.
0: With Dan Leberfeld here on WGR, Mike Schopen, the Bulldog. Davis, if I remember right, also had a big-ish game against the Jets at night in New York his rookie year when Cook missed. It's like the only game mm-hmm. Cook has missed here in a couple of seasons. Dan, what about the Geno Smith idea? I mean, if you're going to go there, you probably want to at least think about, you know, you're talking about hanging around into like November, December. You want to be able to do that with a quarterback like this. This is not, you know, a rookie, somebody just sort of a throw-in thinking about the 2027 draft or anything like that, which they might be doing. But I like Geno, and he's not been bad at all for the balance of the last three, four seasons. What are your expectations for him?
1: Yeah, you know, at first I wasn't that high on the move, but the more I looked into it, I've warmed up to it, because when you look at it from this standpoint, when he was the 3-year full-time starter with the Seattle Seahawks from 2022 to 2024, his records were 9-8, 8-7, 10-7. Jets have not made the playoffs in 15 years, and they haven't had a winning record in a decade. So they would absolutely sign up for any of those seasons that Geno Smith had in Seattle. He's the quintessential game manager. He needs things around to be going well. Good offensive line, good running game, good weapons, a defense that keeps the score down. And I think he can have that year with the New York Jets in 2026. Last year in Las Vegas, you know, was a train wreck. There's no way around it. But that team in its entirety was a train wreck, and it wasn't the kind of requisite supporting cast that Geno Smith needs to have success. The left tackle, Colton Miller, was out the whole year. And that really, really hurt that offense. They were playing backup left tackles, and very few teams in the NFL have a left tackle in the number two spot who you can hold up with. You have those freakish starting left tackles, and then there's a huge drop-off usually to the backup. I don't know who the backup to Deion Dawkins is in Buffalo, but usually it's not pretty when the backup left tackle comes in. So I'm going to give Geno a pass for last year. I just think that if they can get the Seattle Geno Smith with Frank Reich manufacturing production. And that's a term I've fallen in love with the last few months. When you have one of those really good chess player offensive coordinators, like Clint Kubiak was last year with Sam Darnold, they manufacture production, meaning they dial up plays for guys that might not be full progression readers, where the first and second read is an easy throw. You see this in college a lot. And the guy can matriculate the team down the field. But when you have – the Jets had a rookie offensive coordinator last year who had never called plays on the NFL level. And he wasn't able to help Justin Fields last year. Now, Justin Fields, you could argue whether he's a starting NFL quarterback. You could have that debate. But the OC didn't help him. And I think Frank Reich is one of those manufacturer production play callers like Clint Kubiak was with Darnold and like Ben Johnson was with Caleb Williams last year in Chicago, where he really helps the quarterback out by seeing the game through the quarterback's eyes and helping him drive the team downfield, not putting the total onus on I'm calling this play, come hell or high water, you execute it. I think Frank's really going to help Geno, and I think they can get that Seattle Geno, and I think they'd be happy with that.
2: You mentioned the trouble protecting Geno last year in Vegas. How about that with the Jets here, Dan? Because this, you know, I've mentioned a couple times when the Jets have come up, like if you can get behind Geno as an idea, the skill position guys, I kind of like the group. The tight ends are pretty interesting. Breece Hall's excellent. Garrett Wilson's excellent. I liked Omar Cooper Jr. in the draft. We'll see. Even Adonai Mitchell, you know, had some moments. So what are the chances they can keep Geno functioning upright?
1: Yeah, I think the line was very good over the second half of last year. Early in the year, they were not on the same page, which is often the case with NFL offensive lines, because when you talk to former linemen in the league, they'll tell you that you need to get that work in the offseason. Now, it's not full contact, obviously, in the summer, but they feel like the cutback on spring and summer practices has really hurt offensive line continuity. So when you see early in the year teams sending stunts and twists and blitzes, and these linemen are not on the same page, I think of a lot of it has to do with limited reps in the offseason. So they got better as the season went on. The line looks really good on paper when you look at the two first-round offensive tackles in Membu and Fashanu. And then you look inside. Joe Tippmann, the former center, has really taken to the right guard spot. Josh Myers was a pleasant surprise at center last year. The only question mark is, they lost two left guards in free agency, Elijah Barrett Tucker, who signed with New England, and John Simpson, who signed with the Baltimore Ravens. So they're going with Dylan Parham, who actually played with Geno last year with the Raiders. People have mixed reviews on his skill set, so we'll see what he does that. So keep an eye on the left guard spot and Parham and his performance. But you're right, the skill positions, they're deep there. When you look at the fact that you have Garrett Wilson – and you have Omar Cooper, who is a rookie but wise beyond his years. When you talked to very mature, learned a lot from Cignetti, a good culture builder, and he brings that to the Jets. So Cooper, Wilson, Adonai Mitchell, who was acquired in a trade with the Colts last year in the Sauce Gardner trade, which brought back two first-round picks, and Mitchell. Mitchell is a guy with an exotic size-speed ratio, like 6'2", 210, runs under 4'4", so he's got an exciting skill set. Tim Patrick is a player they signed a couple weeks ago. Don't sleep on him. The former Denver Bronco, who was turning into a star receiver out there, and then he had an injury nightmare happen with a torn ACL 1 year and then Achilles the next. The Broncos had paid him big dollars before he got hurt. He's a good receiver. So that receiver room is very deep. The tight end room, look at that with Mason Taylor and Jeremy Ruckert and Kenyon Sadiq, the first round pick out of Oregon, who's sidelined right now after a minor groin procedure, but this is a guy who's 6'3", 240, runs 4.39. Omar Cooper ran 4.52, so that shows you how fast this tight end, and I know Frank Reich is so excited to move this guy around. He's the kind of guy who could play in the slot, on the outside, as a fullback, so Sadiq is a weapon Frank is quite excited about. So, and then you talk about Breece Hall, running back. So there's no shortage of weapons in this Jets offense.
0: I am not usually pretty tough to get to some optimism for the Jets. Much like yourself, perhaps, Dan, you know, talking about hang around in the schedule. I'm sort of Mr. Jet over here.
2: Mm-hmm.
0: And I'm
2: every year,
0: Dan. I'm hearing you. I'm feeling you on these names. In fact, One name that you mentioned and talked about, so I'm in a draft Bulldog with Davis Maddock right now, a best ball draft, and we drafted Garrett Wilson, and we drafted Geno to go with him, and I suggested we draft Omar Cooper, right, because you kind of want to stack these things, and he says, no, I think Mitchell is better. So then Mitchell would have to, you know, beat out a high draft pick, and that's going to be tough because he's on a new team here, but he's been there. It's just like he doesn't maybe have the same sort of, like, backing of the coaching staff or the organization, perhaps. But what do you think of that take, Dan, that Mitchell might outplay Cooper this year?
1: Well, I think they like Mitchell. I don't think they're head over heels in love where they're going to have confirmation bias with him. Remember, he was kind of a throw-in in that Sauce Gardner deal. The two first-round picks were the selling point for the Jets, and they threw in Mitchell, who was kind of on the outs in Indianapolis. So he was thrown in. He's a good player, but he really doesn't have a leg up on Cooper because they're once again putting in a new offense. We talked about Frank Reich before. So they were both starting from square one, learning this offense. So there's no real advantage here other than the fact that Mitchell's been around a little bit. But, man, has he been in a lot of different offenses. So his head must be spinning. But you'll appreciate the quote that he used when I asked him about being in so many different offenses. I asked Mitchell that. He said, you know, what doesn't kill you makes you stronger. How many NFL players, quote, Nietzsche, is that how you pronounce it? I'm going to ask Mike, not the Bulldog would know, but I know
0: Mike is much more
1: intellectual than we are.
2: Hey, I hang out at a place called Nietzsche.
0: I think he's quoting Kelly Clarkson.
2: Just so you know.
0: I think he's quoting Kelly Clarkson.
2: I think that might be right, too. I don't really got to worry about those two. I think Mitchell's an outside guy. I think Cooper should be a slot guy, right? So
1: you read my mind, Bulldog, before I got into my shtick there. If you have a rim shot machine ready. By the way, speaking of shtick, I was expecting to take it on the chin for my Mike and the Bulldog tweet, but you guys took the high road.
0: I didn't see it.
1: Oh, okay.
0: Yeah, I mean, we've been down that road.
2: We know how you roll, Dan. Yeah.
1: Honestly, I was trying to help you downstate. I really feel like, you know, you guys are probably the best sports talk show in the state of New York now, being serious. When I say the fan in New York isn't what it used to be, I don't want to use that in regards to the compliment because it sounds like a backhanded compliment. But I do think, so I'm trying to help you downstate.
2: I do.
1: So people listen online. And when I say Mike and the Bulldog, people are like, wait a minute. You know, the Mike and the Mad Dog thing. So I was trying to do some marketing for you downstate.
0: Thank you.
1: But getting back to the receiver thing. You're absolutely right, Bulldog. Omar Cooper was primarily a slot receiver last year for the Indiana Hoosiers. He's very good in the slot. And Adonai Mitchell's an outside guy. And here's another thing, you know, watching the minicamp, not to give away too much of what you see there, but this guy, you know the league, you know who their team MVP was last year? This is how, once again, I want to do a backhanded compliment, but this was their returner, was the team MVP. Isaiah Williams, the kick and punt returner, was the team MVP. And watching in the spring, he's also a really, really good slot receiver. So with Cooper, while they like him a lot and he's going to play a lot, they also love Isaiah Williams. And if Cooper's in the slot splitting time with Isaiah Williams, I'm just trying to help you with your fantasy team. I think they like him for a lot, but I think he could be in the slot platooning with Isaiah Williams. So
2: gotcha.
1: Something to chew on.
2: It's a tough situation when the kick returner, punt returner is the team MVP. There's probably drought years here in the Bills past where Brian Moorman might have been that for the Bills. Or at least people would say, like, he's my favorite player or something. It would just be like, come on.
0: How about the Heisman? Didn't the Heisman Trophy winner go to that school? He wasn't the team MVP? Mendoza?
2: No, he's talking about the Jets last year.
0: Oh, okay.
2: The Jets last year.
1: Isaiah Williams, the slot receiver, who's going to platoon with Cooper in the slot. Isaiah Williams was the Jets MVP last year.
0: Okay.
1: Kick and punt returner. Right.
0: That makes sense that Bulldog would mention Moorman. Breece Hall, before you go, real quick. Breece Hall signed. He was sort of cryptic in his social media stuff. Do what you want with that. He ends up getting paid. Is he going to be three downs at this point, or is Braylon Allen interesting? What about the backfield, real quick?
1: Yeah, Braylon Allen, I don't know if you saw that nugget the other day, 250 pounds now, 6'1", 250, very little fat. Look, I'm 5'11", 170. I got a bigger gut than that guy does. I mean, that guy, and he said he didn't try to gain the weight. It just came on naturally. He's 23 years old. So, you know, you're going to have that thunder and lightning kind of thing there. He's going to be the short yardage back. But Breece Hall is a three-down back. Allen will platoon once in a while, but it's mainly the Hall show. This is a guy who's obviously one of the better backs in the league, but also an unbelievable receiver, guys. He's got the hands of a top-shelf receiver, the ball-tracking skills of a top-shelf receiver. So Frank Reich's going to love this guy. They're going to throw to him a ton. Yeah, it'll be the Breece Hall show at running back, but Allen in short yardage situations at 250 now, that'll be part of the scheme as well.
0: Thank you, Dan, as always. Stay out of Midtown Manhattan
2: on game nights, at least.
0: On game nights, the rest of this for the next few days, I would say. Probably stay away from
1: that
0: area.
1: I think I will, and it's always great to be on the West Her hotline.
0: Yes. Thank you, Dan. Talk to you soon again.
2: Wonderful.
0: Bye-bye.
1: All right, you got it.
2: Real quick before we're going to get to a break, and we'll have Sal coming up here in just about 40 minutes, but I want to read a tweet that went out from Sal just as we were starting our conversation with Dan. The Bills have waived cornerback Dorian Strong with an injury designation. He's expected to miss the 2026 season with the neck injury he suffered last year. This is procedural, writes Sal. Once he clears waivers, assuming he does, he will be placed on IR. So very tough news for a Bills draft pick that had some promise last year in the summer and just never got off the ground.
0: As Bulldog said, more on that with Sal in a little while. Lines open at 803-0550. Thanks for being with us. Mike Schoep and the Bulldog, WGR.
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3: The Buffalo Bills wrapping up mandatory minicamp today. We'll talk with Sal Capaccio in just about a half hour at 5 p.m. for the latest on today. That does include, though, some of the roster moves made by the Bills, and that is headlined by cornerback Dorian Strong having been waived with an injury designation. He is expected to miss the 2026 season with a neck injury he suffered last season, though this is considered a procedural move, and if he does clear waivers, he'll be placed on IR. Other news around the league, the Broncos are signing head coach Sean Payton. It's a new 5-year deal for him. Payton did have 2 years remaining on his current contract. And coming up later tonight, Game 5 of the Stanley Cup Final at 8 p.m. Carolina hosts Las Vegas. That series is tied 2-2. And all signs pointing to Brandon Bussey getting the start in net tonight for Carolina. But Freddie Anderson is available after skating earlier this morning. Coverage of Game 5 going to be right here on WGR, starting about a half hour before the game starts at 7:30. Over to the World Cup, game number one is into the second half. Mexico does lead South Africa 1-0, and South Africa, they are down to 10 men following a red card near the start of the second half. Game two is tonight at 10, South Korea taking on Czechia, and the U.S., they are going to get their tournament started tomorrow night when they take on Paraguay. It's Paddock Chevrolet Sports Headlines. Paddock Chevrolet with you for the extra mile since 1935. I'm Zach Jones for Western New York's Voice of the Fan, WGR.
4: TJ Parker. I'll tell you one thing. I seen him on film the other day chasing the running back. And I said, who the heck is that matching the running back step for step? And I was like, oh, he a cheat code. As the more I start to watch film and, you know, learn my teammates and start to watch them do, and everybody in the league freaky in their own way. And he was chasing the running back. And I was like, he really matching him step for step. So that's just one of the things that he's just explosive, fast, a young kid. I don't know the extent of what his roles are going to be this year, but I'm happy to play with him.
5: Ed Oliver. Mike Schopen, the Bulldog here. Sal Capaccio in half an hour. 803-0550 for your calls. We spent some time on the Knicks. Dan Lieberfeld doesn't appreciate, and this is not a criticism, that we are not Mike and the Bulldog. My last name enters the
6: scene. Enters the fray, yeah.
5: Usually, if not always. So, it's funny to him and his followers that we're almost Mike and the Mad Dog, but right. We are not the Mad Dog, and we're really not Mike and the Bulldog either.
6: Yeah.
5: So that's why I don't...
6: Schopen the Bulldog.
5: Why I don't play with him on that.
6: Yeah.
5: Because it's not exactly right.
6: Yeah. I mean, if he really wanted to lean into it, he could have tweeted, I'm going to be on with Mike and the Dog.
5: Yeah.
6: That would have...
5: Like Peter King would say.
6: Right.
5: He did say that once. Yes. We had audio of it. Yes. Let me tell you... No, it was Schopen the Dog, wasn't it? Yeah. Let me tell you a little bit about Schopen the Dog.
6: Winnipeg?
5: Yeah.
6: Sorry. All right. Non sequitur city here.
5: It's not too hot to talk Sabres, is it?
6: Ain't going to be ever too hot to talk Sabres,
5: okay, good.
6: In my opinion, this offseason.
5: Alex Tuch is gone, right?
6: Probably, yes. But I still think that everything you've been hearing about the separation, it's been pretty consistent. But I said this last week, and I'll say it again, as we're another week closer, that it's in the player's best interest and their agent's best interest to get the word out. I think if you want to stay, and you want to try to drive the price up any way you can, and maybe there's some pressure that comes if everyone's talking about it all the time or whatever, I don't know. I still think the deadline could come, and he could, at the last minute, just take the best offer the Sabres have, because he never really wanted to leave. It wasn't in his heart. His wife really likes it here. Whatever. I don't know. I don't want to close the door entirely on that. He will be offered, if he goes to the market,

0: more money somewhere else. There's almost no question about that. So if that's what it ends up being all about, and I'm not being judgmental by saying that, like, if that's the path he goes, then yeah, I think he's probably gone. But I think there's still, to me, hope that he just is trying to get the best deal he can for himself while never really wanting to leave. And if that's the case, then we could get kind of like, you remember Stamkos? How many years ago was that? And we were hot and heavy about Stamkos. He's going to get to the market. He's near, you know, the family's nearby. Like, that might be compelling. It's not Toronto, but, you know, maybe Buffalo. And then on June 30th, not going anywhere. Staying 7 years, whatever it was, stayed in Tampa. That's similar. I mean, talk is not Steven Stamkos, a legendary cup-winning captain. But he was a kingpin guy on that team, and it seemed like he was going to go to market. He was the number one target in free agency, and at the last minute, he stayed. So I think that could still happen, but the most likely scenario is he's going to get a huge 7-year contract somewhere else for maybe $12 million a year and be gone.
1: Well, I'll say the line, I'm gullible. So I am basing my expectations here on these. It's often the case that the insiders all report the same thing, mm-hmm. which, you know, isn't a bad thing because that might be a sign that it's accurate. Like, they're all getting the same information and saying the same thing. But it's more than just, to my eyes and ears, it's more than just the objective aspect that apparently the Sabres don't want to get to Tuck's request, as has been seemingly the case for months. I mean, going back well into the season. There's more language to these reports than just that. And that's also how I found, and we talked about it, Kekalainen to be, when he talked about Tuck a couple of different times at a press conference and then in a radio interview. He's saying a little bit more, I think. And then I think that comes through in Elliott and Pierre LeBrun and the like. I think he's saying a little bit more than, you know, look, we'd love to get this done, but sometimes you can't.
0: Mm-hmm.
1: And I think maybe he doesn't want to do it. And, you know, there's a number that he would do it at, but it seems that it's not close to what Tuck thinks he can get. So what is that even to say about the Sabres' interest in keeping Tuck? It's really not, it's like a token effort. And I don't think I want to blame them, but that's what it sounds like to me, mm-hmm. is like, you know, we're not slamming the door on him, but we know how far apart our idea is from his. And then, you know, sort of what's the point when it's like that? You think I'm right?
0: Well, I would tell you not to be so hard on yourself for being. I mean, it's a bit of your brand. You're gullible. I think in this instance, I'm the one who's being gullible because I'm the one over here talking about the hokey hometown. You know, all that. Like, that's more gullible than the cold blooded reality of big time pro sports, where we're talking about, you know, a difference of $10 million over the lifetime of a contract, maybe. Like, it's a lot of dough. So, you know, it's easy to sit on the sideline and say, how much money do you need? So I think my, you know, explanation there of what, you know, what could still happen is more gullible than what you're suggesting, which is mostly reading the room, which, you know, there's every reason to think the guy's going to walk, I think, right now. The other little nugget I'll throw in, again, because I just thought of it while you were talking there, because, you know, the Sabres have seemingly been at whatever number they're at, and the gap has not ever really been bridged at all, effectively. You're right, the reporting has been consistent going back into, like, February, I think, on this. Is that Kekalainen? Sure, he sounds like he sounds, and I agree. He sounds like someone who is trying to prepare the fan base to lose a player that they like really like and want on the team, a very good player and an important player. So that's I think the right read too. He also, though, could know by July 1st whether he's going to be able to pull another big move to replace him. And if that doesn't come to fruition, if for some reason, whatever number of deals he might have irons in the fire on, he gets beat at the table and has to fold, he could that could change the Sabres' position. I'm not here to tell you that that's great process, and I don't know, Tuck maybe could end up offended. Maybe the way Drury eventually was when, you know, it took you how long? Now you're coming with the deal I would have took, you know, that kind of thing. But they could pivot to, you know, well, we couldn't get Robert Thomas and we couldn't trade for Matthew Knies and we couldn't, whatever grab bag you want to talk about of ideas that are out there. And those ideas are all out there and being written about. He can't pull something off that he feels suitably replaces him, then, well, I was willing to go to 9.5, but how does 10.5 strike you? You know, because I don't want to take a step back, and if I've missed my window to get a suitable replacement or replacements for Alex Tuck, then maybe I got to just kind of suck it up and live with the contract that I didn't want to do a month ago.
1: I suppose. Not to push back on that, I think you would agree with this. I see Kekalainen as somebody that has a lot of confidence in himself. And what can he or can he not do in a trade market? You're talking about a scenario where he has his answer by the end of June and then maybe makes a move on Tuck. But before that, I think he's somebody that can get people to say yes. He seems like he might have that trait. And man, that's a good trait. We've had GMs that did not have that.
0: I hope that's right. I mean, his first kick at it in the winter was Colton Parayko, and that didn't work.
1: Well, they said yes to the deal.
0: Oh, sure.
1: The Blues said
0: that
1: yes.
0: Part, but get the player to say yes is the, can, you know, be the tricky part.
1: And if you make that deal, and however it got out, without even yet having the consent of the player, all the more reason to think that we'll get this done. I mean, I'm not worried. I think he's got a lot of confidence in himself. And what I want, I've been saying about the Tuck situation is, apart from how much confidence he has, you know, if he's doing his job, which I would assume he is, he's got contacts everywhere. Some probably have been contacts of his for many years and has been working on ideas. You know, this is still the Blues, perhaps, or maybe it's every team. Here are the possibilities. He would know all that by now. Maybe somewhere there's a board over there that has every team and like every player that, or just be on a file or something where you'd have a base knowledge of their availability and you'd already know your own interest in the player. What I want to have happen, nothing against the idea of keeping Tuck, is for this GM, a real GM, to have that figured out and be able to find his way to a player. He's got assets. Find his way to a player who is younger, that he thinks is the right fit and can produce almost to the same extent, if not to the same extent. Maybe he won't be 6'4". And he wants that too. That's how he acted at the deadline, going out and getting size like he did. But it just every passing day makes it seem that they're just not close on him. It does remind me of, like, Drury.
0: Yeah. You know,
1: a lot of these other ones over the last decade haven't meant anything. Just, all right. And even last year, I'd have to admit, signing Zucker and maybe someone else, there was someone else, Greenway?
0: Yep.
1: Like, why bother when you're here? But the Sabres were rewarded for that. That's Adams. The Sabres were rewarded for keeping what they had together. And, you know, if not Greenway, Zucker paid them off with a very good season.
0: Let me just color. We're got to get to a break here. Just all the way into the lines here. I mentioned Knies. I don't want to get people – I don't want to irresponsibly get people excited. Like there's been a lot of reporting about a trade that almost got to the finish line at the deadline involving Knies with Montreal, Toronto and Montreal. And the paperwork was late, and it didn't happen. And – I just want to at least mention, it's possible he still gets traded. It's also possible that the GM at the time, Charles Living, was like flailing around in a life preserver fighting for his life and might have done something really reckless, like trade an excellent big 23-year-old two-way forward who's certainly got, he's got Tuck's production in his future if he's not already there. Nice. Like, I love this player. He's under contract till 2031, 7.5 or 7.75 is the number. 23 years old. I mean, that's the guy you describe when you're saying go find a guy that, you know, replaces him, that's younger and cheaper, and like there it is. And that would be a excellent move. I just don't know that the new leadership in Toronto is going to be eager to trade him. I think the guy that was running the show before was on his last legs and might. It's probably great for Toronto that they didn't get that trade done.
1: And that would cost you somebody significant.
0: It's going to cost you a lot. Yeah, it should. If he's on the market, like that is tough. It's the division, whatever. They were going to turn into Montreal. That's plug and play. Excellent replacement.
1: Ooh, that would be fun as a GM to try to capitalize on another GM you think is lame duck. I mean, it's serious business over here. Oh, you're quitting the league? Well, maybe I can get a good deal off of you.
0: Right.
1: What will it take? What can I throw in? How can I sweeten this offer? We'll see. Sal Capaccio coming up in just more than 15 minutes, talking Bills. Mike Schopen, the Bulldog, WGR.

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6: That'll be coming up in 10 minutes, Sal. Mexico 2, South Africa 0, and two men down in the waning moments of the World Cup opener. Shouldn't the managers, and I will say I don't know if this is not the case with these teams we're watching, but shouldn't all World Cup managers be from the country they're coaching?
7: Ooh, yeah, that's definitely not the case.
6: Not even U.S.
7: Right. Yeah, I'm going to go with no.
6: Does it bother you?
7: No, it doesn't bother me.
6: The players are all from that country, right?
7: I think that's a rule, yeah. That I'm pretty sure of, yeah.
6: Pulisic just can't play for France if he wants.
7: Right.
6: His father played indoor in Harrisburg, one of his stops. I think he was later in Rochester, too, maybe in management there. But I've never met him. He was a player for the Harrisburg Heat.
7: I was going to ask you, what was the name of the...
6: And that was my first game as the announcer for the Blizzard, was at the Harrisburg State Farm Show Arena.
7: All right.
6: Which is another story. It's a funny story. But he was on the field, I believe, that night. And of course, how am I going to... Like there's a kid involved
7: here. I can't wait
6: here.
7: Until your son is born and becomes one of the greatest American soccer stars ever.
6: Yeah, right. I think his name was Mark. And I have that tape somewhere from my
7: really?
6: First game.
7: Wow. Awesome.
6: I mean, a tape. Has the show ever sounded older?
7: Right.
6: A tape.
7: Wow.
6: Oh, I have a funny story about a tape. Late, I'll tell you off the air, if not also on the air. I have to decide whether it's worth it. 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
8: Chippy play in the first game of the 2026 World Cup. We'll get to that here in just a moment. Starting off, though, the Bills wrapping up mandatory minicamp today. We're going to talk with Sal Capaccio coming up next for the latest on what was heard from today. And then there was also some roster news. Cornerback Dorian Strong has been waived with an injury designation, and our own Sal Capaccio is reporting that Strong is expected to miss the 2026 season with a neck injury he suffered last year. This is considered a procedural move, and if Strong does clear waivers, he's going to be placed on IR. Also going on in the NFL, the Broncos signing head coach Sean Payton to a new five-year deal. Payton has two years remaining on his current deal. And then going on later on tonight, Game 5, Stanley Cup Finals at 8 o'clock. Carolina hosts Las Vegas. That series is tied 2-2. Brandon Bussey expected to get the start in net for Carolina tonight, but Freddie Anderson is available after skating this morning. Coverage of Game 5 going to be right here on WGR beginning at 7:30. Now to the World Cup. Just one game currently going on. It is the opener. Mexico is up 2-0 on South Africa. We're very late into the second half, into extra time. But three total red cards in the second half. South Africa down to 9 men, while Mexico is down to 10 men. Game 2 is going to come up much later on tonight at 10. South Korea takes on Czechia, while the U.S. they'll get their tournament started tomorrow night when they take on Paraguay. That's Paddock Chevrolet Sports Update. Paddock Chevrolet with you for the extra mile since 1935. I'm Zach Jones for Western New York's Voice of the Fan, WGR.

0: So what happens now, because he's waived, he is subject to waivers. That's why the word is there. And a team, any team in the NFL can claim him over the next 24 hours. They'd have to put him on their 90-man roster. Let's assume that's not going to happen. I mean, some team could do that and think maybe he'll rehab and he'll play for them. That could happen. Assuming he does not get claimed, he clears waivers, he reverts back to the Bills, and then the Bills will put him on actual injured reserve. And at that point, I would say it would be a reserve, with an injury designation. But either way, he'll go on injured reserve, and then his season will be over, and he will not count against the roster.
1: What are the odds he gets claimed? Very, very small?
0: Very small. I mean, a team would have to put him on their roster now and release somebody. And they could do that and just hold him, and then they could put him on injured reserve before the start of the season. So they could definitely do that and then see where it goes. I mean, in a case like this, though, a guy that's been with you and your doctors for over a year and going through this, I don't know if a team would want to bring that into their building and have to go through that again and all the different medical and testing that would have to go along with it. So I would assume no one's going to claim him, but you never say never in a league like this.
2: Yeah. So we don't, it obviously does not bode well for his future, but it's, I guess I want to say it's possible he could just rehab through another season and try this again next spring.
0: Yeah, that's right. He could do that and the team could do that. And it sounds like that's exactly what the plan is.
2: Yeah.
0: There's two parts of this, right? Number one, that could be the plan, Bulldog, from a football standpoint, which is, we'll keep him on the roster. We'll keep, we'll go through the doctors, the procedures. Is there another procedure? Is there not? Can he rehab? Can he play? And I think there's an element of just trying to do right by the kid. Drafted him, and I think that means a lot with him and his family and all those kinds of things. So that's, probably a part of this where they'll keep him around. They'll keep him on the roster. He's a part of the team. He came in as a draft pick last year. He knows the guys, and I think it would be good for everybody in the organization to have him around the building.
1: And just one more thing on him. What's the upside? There was some excitement about this player. Sixth-round pick as a rookie, though. Is he somebody that the Bills are, if it's a relative term here, but just like super serious about and optimistic for?
0: I mean, they were. I don't think you can be at this point. In fact, they drafted two guys. They drafted a guy in the second round, IGB. They drafted another guy in Toriano Pride. But Mike, this was a player that they were excited about. And in fact, I would compare a lot of what we hear about IGB right now, about the way they were talking about Dorian Strong as the season went on last year. And he wasn't a second round pick. He was a sixth rounder, but he was noticeable and he was getting on the field. He was physical and they liked him. They liked his length, his physicality, a lot of what IGB is bringing now. And look what happened at the end of the year. And the corners, we know very well how much the corner position mattered as far as injuries were concerned. And that was one of the reasons, because a guy they had counted on that had played pretty well early in the season suddenly wasn't available to them. And that was a big deal. I would say not now, though. I doubt they're optimistic he can actually play now. But you make these moves, so who knows? Maybe in the future that can happen.
2: Before we move on to the less newsier portion of our conversation here, there were accompanying moves. There were a couple of players signed, one of whom made maybe the play of the day yesterday.
0: Yeah, Devin Tompkins. Remember we talked about him? And I said to you guys, I said the play of the day was turned in by this guy. And he actually has some NFL wide receiver experience. He played for the Panthers and the Buccaneers and the Falcons on their practice squad. And yesterday he made a play where Shane Buechele saw him deep, put one a little bit too far, but he laid out. And he's not the biggest dude. And he just laid out and he made a great catch. And everybody in the offensive sideline was like, oh, one of those kinds of deals. They were going crazy. And today he got signed to a contract. So good for him. And I mean, maybe it was partly that catch. I'm sure that had something to do with it, And I think obviously, just looking at the roster and what they need, they not only signed him, but wide receiver Max Tomczak, who's very interesting to me because this is a guy that played at Youngstown State and he did really well there. This is Mike Tomczak's nephew, by the way. He signed with the Bills and as an undrafted free agent. Week two of OTAs, I went out there and he wasn't there. And all of a sudden they waived him. I'm like, okay, well, he's not around anymore. Well, they brought him back and they signed him. They did also waive another undrafted free agent wide receiver, Gabriel Benyard. And then they also waived with an injury designation running back Desmond Reed. A lot of people were excited about him. He actually he's a good running back from Pitt who signed with the Bills as an undrafted free agent.
1: With Sal Capaccio, I think I saw from Sneaky Joe Tompkins, I'm not sure if it was the last pass, but the last yards of Tom Brady's

0: NFL career regular season. We're passed to Tompkins.
1: Oh, wow.
0: Check out Joe's Twitter for the exact words on that stat. Sal, so Strong, and the injury was there, and I'm not sure if they had real expectations for him this year because of it. What is your view on the secondary as a whole? With, I feel like this could be anything. This answer could be anything. With Benford as strong as he's been, and Hairston off a rookie year where he was hurt a lot, like maybe you get the upside you wanted when you picked him in the first round. Bishop is young. Gardner Johnson is a name. So is Geno Stone, for that matter, as maybe depth. And then Igbinosin, you mentioned him already, second-round pick. Are you thinking that, I mean, there's some turnover here, obviously. Taron Johnson is gone. Are you thinking that the secondary is a strength of the defense or of the team, or are there too many questions?
2: I think the top of the secondary can be very good. I really do. I like what I see a lot. I think that they pick kind of the right formula and players for what they want to do defensively. Thinking about Jim Leonard, his scheme, talking to players, watching C.J. Gardner-Johnson yesterday. I mean, the guy's just an athlete. He makes plays. Knowing what Cole Bishop did last year, albeit he's injured right now, but, you know, the ascension he was on, I really kind of like what they are building at safety. I like this Jalen Kilgore kid that they drafted a lot. I think he fits in exactly what they want to do there. On the outside, Christian Bedford, we know he's very, very good. I still think Max Hairston could be very good. We didn't see enough of him last year. Davis and Igbinosin really is kind of the prototypical guy that Jim Leonard wants. He's spoken highly of, hey, you know, we didn't have this kind of guy in the room. I love all that. I'm concerned about their depth, and I still wonder if they're going to add to that because injuries will happen. They do happen. We know that. Slot corner D. Alford, I think he kind of fits exactly what they want out of the slot. Not Taron Johnson anymore. Not going to play 90% of the snaps. You don't need a guy like that. We'll see what happens with Jordan Hancock. I think he's kind of slated to be more of the slot corner here. I just wonder what they do about depth because that's been such a talking point after last year. And even Brandon Bean said corner was their number one need. He didn't mean at the top of the roster. He meant overall. Yeah. They go out and they draft Davis and Igbinosin. They draft Toriano Pride. Well, guys, I mean, think of their outside corners. Benford, Hairston, Igbinosin, and then it's Toriano Pride, Kari Walker, and Jordan Dunbar. Like, where's your fourth? Is that your fourth guy? Is Toriano Pride actually going to, you know, show up at camp and be a guy that can make the roster and help you? Maybe. I mean, he was drafted. That's possible. But that's where the Trey White discussion comes from, right? We did Always Game Day in Buffalo, Matt Bove and I. And Matt said, and I don't disagree, that like he wouldn't be surprised if they go out and sign Tre'Davious White or even someone like him before training camp starts. And then even at safety for me, beyond Bishop and Gardner Johnson, I like Jalen Kilgore. But then you have Sam Franklin. Yes, he has NFL experience, but he's mostly a special teams player. And DeMar Hamlin, and I know you guys know, I'll tell you, DeMar Hamlin can play. He, at least it gives you a baseline of a guy who understands the system, but this is a new system. Geno Stone, but I'd like to see a little bit more there.
0: It's a lot of names.
3: I know you know, the beat reporters, the men and women who are out there watching, not like today, but like earlier in the week, you know, sometimes there's scuttlebutt on the sidelines and things you guys in the media room might debate. How hot takey is it, and has it come up? You mentioned how Leonard has talked about Igbinosin. How much of a hot take is it to say you think he starts the opener? Because I'm leaning that way. It's not that they don't like Hairston. They're never going to say they don't like Hairston, but like it wasn't for this scheme. And I really wonder. It just sounds to me like something I'm on guard about, I guess. Not like I'm scared of it. I just mean like I'm sort of watching out for it.
2: I don't think it's hot takey. I've heard people, we've had these debates and talks. Where I fall is, I wouldn't be surprised if IGB ultimately starts. I don't think it's that early over Max Hairston. I'd be surprised if that were the case. But is it possible? Sure. And I also think it would have to be because he really shows what he can do and not because Max Hairston necessarily falters because of what you said. It just fits a little better, right? The puzzle just fits a little bit more and better with a guy like Davis and Igbinosin, maybe than Max Hairston. Max Hairston has to prove he can stay healthy as well. But certainly there are people, I would say, that cover the team that would be of the same mindset as you, Bulldog, which is, I wouldn't be surprised if this kid is starting week one over Max Hairston. I still need to see it. You know, there's a play yesterday where, so I don't know if I told you guys a couple of days ago, Keon Coleman catches a pass. Igbinosin kind of wraps him a little bit, and Keon didn't appreciate it, so Keon tosses the ball at him. There's some pushing and shoving, right? Just kind of normal, you know, football stuff, and they go back to their huddle. Well, then yesterday, I mean, I don't know if he did it on purpose, but Josh targeted Keon on a pass against Davis and Igbinosin near the end zone. And it was one-on-one. And Igbinosin just, he got called for a penalty. There were officials on the field. There were officials actually, you know, out there. So Keon turns around, he looks, the officials throw the flag, and I mean, Igbinosin was hot. He was hot, really hot, yelling at the officials kind of, sort of like in a way, like not getting in their face yelling, but definitely very demonstrative in his reaction. And Khalil Shakir comes over, he's just pointing at the flag, looking at him, pointing at the flag. Like, this is a kid that is really, really competitive. He's got the juice that they love, but there's some growing pains there with anybody, right? I mean, it was interference. I was standing right there. Mm-hmm. Like, these are things that he's going to have to clean up. Remember, he had the holding penalty. So
3: yep.
2: I just think if he can kind of make sure that he's in the moment and he's doing the things right technically he's supposed to be doing, I think he could compete for a starting job.
3: Two seasons ago, he had big penalty problems, and last yep. year cleaned it up, right? That was the story
2: yep.
3: on him.
2: That's exactly right. And the Bills love that about him because they said it meant that he took it serious enough to get better about it. And I like that, right? Like he said, I'm going to make sure that doesn't happen again. So when you look at the penalty numbers, which I believe were 21 total, 16 one year, or maybe 16 total, 12 one year and four the next, I think somewhere in there. Mm-hmm. He took it seriously enough to cut down on those. And the Bills said that was something that actually attracted them to him.
0: So they didn't stop practice and review it and have everybody just stand there
2: they
0: for 5 minutes?
2: They did not stop practice. And review it.
0: You can't review that play in mandatory minicamp.
2: No.
0: Not even in real games can you review that.
2: No, but I'll tell you guys, I mean, it also was another point of like this whole, that one of the things that's really stuck out about all these OTAs and minicamps is these guys really kind of getting after each other, the offense and the defense, the C.J. Gardner-Johnson and, you know, the way he barks and Josh Allen and, you know, yesterday with Khalil Shakir pointing at that flag and looking at, you know, Davis and Igbinosin and giving him that smile and smirk like, yep, there's the flag, pal. What are you going to do about it? It was just really interesting the last few weeks watching this all take place.
0: How is Brady different from McDermott so far when you watch him like run a practice, or whether he gets involved as much or less involved?
2: I don't know if it's more involved or less involved, except I would say more from this standpoint where I think Joe is almost like more constant of the high energy after every play, saying something, doing something, all those kinds of things. Sean would do it once in a while, but Sean would kind of let the practice play out, and then every once in a while you knew when Sean McDermott liked or didn't like something, right? Seems like Joe Brady likes or doesn't like something all the time, and he's letting you know about it, and usually in a good way, in a positive way with either side. It's but it's funny you say that because Matt Bove and I actually recorded another podcast today. He told a story, and I didn't know this. He told a story about how he talked to Connor McGovern and said to Connor McGovern, it's really interesting. He said that Joe Brady, from Matt's observation, that when the defense would make a play, that Joe would get super excited about it, even though he's standing maybe more near the offense. Mm-hmm. And he asked Connor, do you think he's doing that on purpose? And Connor said, yes. So I think he is. And Connor said something to the effect of, he thinks he's even doing it on purpose, like, to Josh, like again, like near Josh, so that Josh knows I'm the head coach and I like that the defense just did that to you. I'm not your coordinator position coach anymore.
0: Well, I wasn't there. It sounds a little bit like acting, but
3: that's a new relationship.
0: You know, yeah. there's an element of that in this job, I'm sure. Well, this is the last Bills workday for a long time. What have we not covered? Not that we won't talk again, between now and 7 weeks from now. But is there a story, Sal, that you can think of, a player, something about the makeup of the team mm-hmm. that has gone under-addressed?
2: There is one. I brought it up at the end of our podcast today because I was doing the same thing. I'm like, what have we not talked about? We have yet to see Tyler Bass kick.
3: That's what I was just – I thought we asked you about him yesterday, and I wanted to ask again. That, I think, is a good one.
2: And it doesn't mean that anything's wrong with him. They just haven't done that when we've been out there. He's the only kicker on the team, though. They actually got rid of another kicker they had. He's the only kicker. He's wearing number 16, which is a little bit different. They do have two punters. That will be a story at camp. There's going to be a punting battle between Mitch Wisnowski and Tommy Doman, who they drafted. Reed is the only long snapper. But I do think that the health of Tyler Bass kicking in training camp is going to be a story.
0: Well, that sounds right. It's a little bit just conspicuous, you know, with that's kind of it's in your voice that last year was a mystery, really, for a lot of it. Just what are we ever going to see this guy again, you know?
3: Right.
0: And Prater stepped in, no pun intended. He did all right. Did really well. And he was up, right, Prater?
3: Yes. He was a free agent.
0: Just a one-year thing to fill in, emergency.
2: I mean, he basically had told me, like, he's like, hey, you know, I'm enjoying it, but, you know, he's getting older and lives out in Arizona, and at some point, you know, he's going to go back and do that, and that's what it is. And he even said he says, when Tyler's ready, you know, by all means, like, yeah, I'm just here to fill in until he's ready. And, you know, apparently that's the case, but we haven't seen that yet. I want to see it. I want to see Tyler Bass actually, you know, kick the ball. I guess if I could, you know, stretch for another one. I was looking at something today. What was it about? I think the Dalton Kincaid story has been something we talked about a lot. Oh, I know what it is. Staying on special teams. I wonder what they do at the return spot. I'm not talking about kick return. That should be Ray Davis, maybe Ty Johnson. Like, who's the punt returner? Because how does that impact the wide receiver room? Because Mecole Hardman can do it. But are you keeping Mecole Hardman on the roster? What does that mean at wide receiver? So I think two special teams areas that we really don't get a chance to really watch that stuff or really get a full gauge of it at camp, I should say. We do watch some of the return guys, but a lot of guys are doing it this time of year. I think those are two storylines to watch at camp.
3: You know, Coleman would be an idea there. I just wonder, with all the issues he's had, I feel like trusting him, not that him not showing up on time has to be connected with whether he could competently, you know, be trusted to field punts and return punts, but like that, if he's going to be good enough to make the roster and not squeezed out by someone, but also not be like at the top of the rotation, like, man, I'd rather do that than have Shakir, although you trust Shakir to catch the ball and not make a mistake. But you're still, it's added on field. It's more snaps. It's more exposure for a guy that's way more important to your offense than Coleman probably will be. So, like, I wonder, maybe once the summer comes, we'll see where he is, if he is at all, in the rotation of guys fielding punts.
2: I agree with that. I did ask Joe Brady back at the Combine about this very question, and you bring it up, which is, do you really want Khalil Shakir back there doing that, or would you rather have a dedicated return man? His answer basically suggested they'd rather have a dedicated return man. But, of course, you just said it. They trust Khalil Shakir, and if they needed to do that, they will. And then let's just say they do trust Keon Coleman. I agree. That might be a little better option than to having Khalil Shakir back there putting the wear and tear on his body. I mean, if Keon Coleman can be a top three wide receiver, I think the perfect scenario to me, like, I'm just reading into what Joe Brady said now, and I don't know this for sure, but the perfect scenario would be Keon Coleman wins a top three job. He's on the field. They want him out there. He's doing everything he's supposed to do. So he's out there with DJ Moore, Khalil Shakir, and then we'll just find somebody else that's a good return man, and we don't have to, because that way we can use those guys for how we want to use them.
3: Yeah. We don't have a lot of time for this, but something I wanted to ask you about was Al. I listened to Alan. Alan spoke, was that on Tuesday that he spoke to the media? I can't remember the days now.
2: Yes.
3: But I went back and listened to it last night because I was curious if anybody would be inclined to ask him about the quote, this trip to Wyoming. We started talking about Tyler Bass, and you said Tyler, and I remembered, I think we're talking to Tyler Dunn tomorrow.
0: Yep.
3: And he wrote a piece that dropped over the weekend, along, you know, like Tyler does, golongtd.com, on Allen. And there's a quote in that story from Allen about his future, basically. And I wonder if you had any reaction to that. Do you know the quote I'm talking about? I read it. I have it
2: yes,
3: right here.
2: Yes, I'll play this game as long as I can play it the way I want to.
3: I'm going to play football how I know how to play it until I can't. And when I can't play it the way I want to play it, it's probably when I'm done. But hopefully that's still quite some time. I don't think he was asked about it. At least I didn't hear it. What is your reaction to that? Because we took that for a ride earlier this week. And I don't know. On one hand, I can certainly see where you might think, boy, I thought I had like 8 years left and maybe now it's only four. I don't know.
2: My reaction is that Josh Allen believes he can play the way he's playing for another 15 years.
3: Okay.
2: That I really believe that. I would say that I know Josh Allen well enough to believe that he believes he can play at this level, throwing and running, for 15, 20 more years. That it just, he's going to keep doing it. And that quote to me says, I'm going to keep doing that, and I know I can, but the moment I can't, that's when I know that things might be different.
3: Yeah.
2: Maybe I have to decide a different future.
0: 20 more years. Could be a grandfather. How many grandfathers have ever been active in the NFL? Not too many.
2: One, Philip Rivers.
0: Philip Rivers.
3: Right. Wow.
0: Good
3: right
0: pull.
3: There. Right there with the answer, Sal.
0: Good job.
3: You're
0: at least one.
3: You're the best.
0: Tyler Bass married Rick Tootin's daughter, the punter for the Super Bowl 25 Bills, and he's deceased now. And that's the only Bills jersey I have, is a game-worn Rick Tootin jersey. Not Super
2: Isn't
0: Bowl.
2: It also sleeveless, did you tell me?
0: It's almost sleeveless.
3: It's real tight around the arms.
0: You would not stop laughing for a week if you saw me in it.
3: Yeah, right.
0: Like the sleeves come down to here. He cut the sleeves so short.
3: Did you not wear it in here one time?
0: Maybe I did.
3: I felt like you were stuffed into that thing like a human sausage. It was incredible.
0: It might have been right at the end of the Awaken 180 tour. I might have tried it on.
2: I know you guys got to go, but I was waiting for you to ask me if I had any questions for you, because I had one loaded today. I want to ask you guys this.
0: Okay. We'll make time.
2: Because you've been talking about the game last night, right?
3: Yeah.
2: I am always fascinated at the end of a game, college or pro, in that situation, if you guard the inbound pass, and the Spurs decided not to, and it burned them. OG had a clear run to the basket. I hate when you don't guard the inbound. Have you thought about that?
3: Well,
2: do you think that mattered?
3: Fox was over there, but he ran away. He didn't really aggressively. He didn't guard the pass the way Anthony Towns did on the Spurs final chance. And in fact, he tipped that pass. If you didn't know that, I needed a replay this morning to see that, because last night, maybe they got to it last night. I just never saw a replay. I was like, what were they trying to do with that play? That pass didn't make sense. They were going for like a layup dunk, like an alley-oop to the point guard. Why is his name escaping me? I'm watching these games. Oh, my God. Anyway, Towns blocked it. So Fox is over there, but as soon as it gets inbounded, he runs over to double-team Brunson and leaves the guy alone, is what happened there.
2: It just made it so easy. I believe Rick Pitino has said something to the effect of he always has regretted not guarding Grant Hill when he threw it down to Christian Laettner. Like that, like you gave him a free throw. Right. And I always remember that. And I'm like, that's right. Like, why would you do that? And then I'm watching, and I had one of my former coaches/teachers, basketball, loves basketball, texted me today, and his beef was, why do you have the defensive player of the year, Wemby, on the perimeter in that situation? And I went back and said, you're right. Like, if he's in the paint, maybe that doesn't happen. I don't know. It's just, mm-hmm. I thought it was fascinating, the end of that game.
0: I gave up on it, I have to admit, at halftime. So, but I'm writing all this down. Sal, thanks for toughing it out today with your voice hurting a little bit, and we'll give you tomorrow off. Appreciate your time.
2: You got it, guys. Thank you.
3: Sal Capaccio on the Wester Hotline. His appearance is brought to you by New York's only outlet, Liquor. When you need to stock up, it's the place to buy a case. What's your outlet?
0: I believe as the game was ending, I was watching a Netflix documentary about Michael Jackson called The Verdict. Three parts. Right. I got through part one.
3: Castle is the name I needed there, by the way.
0: Castle.
3: I've really liked him.
0: Andrew UConn, Castles.
3: Really nice player. That was there, too. Like, when I turned it off, I thought, is he trying to throw it? He wasn't trying to throw it where he threw it. That didn't make any sense. But Castle, they were so worried about Wemby, he swung around back, and it was there. Like, if Anthony Towns just got a fingertip on it, and if that ball goes to the hoop, he is in the air and maybe dunking it for the win. It was totally there. So great job by the Knicks to guard that pass and get a finger on it.
0: Yeah, because you can't lose when you've caught up.
3: Come all the way back from 29 down.
0: You can't lose at the buzzer after that.
3: That'd be really tough.
0: Time for a break. Mike Schopen, the Bulldog. Give us a call, 803-0550. This is WGR.
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13: Buffalo Bills wrapped up mandatory minicamp today, and now following this afternoon, Bills have the next 48 days off until the start of training camp. There, though, was some roster news today for the Bills. Cornerback Dorian Strong has been waived with an injury designation. Aaron Sacapaccio is reporting he is expected to miss the 2026 season with a neck injury he suffered last year. This is a procedural move. If he does clear waivers, he's going to be placed on IR. And then the Broncos, they are signing head coach Sean Payton to a new five-year deal. Payton had just 2 years remaining on his current contract. Going on tonight, Game 5, Stanley Cup Finals at 8 o'clock. Carolina does host Las Vegas. That series is tied 2-2. Brandon Bussey expected to get the start in net for Carolina tonight, but Freddie Anderson is available after skating this morning. Coverage of Game 5 going to be right here on WGR starting about a half hour before game time at 7:30. In the World Cup, Mexico takes down South Africa 2-0. There were three total red cards in this game. They are just one shy of the total amount of red cards in 2022, which ended up with four. Game two today is going to be at 10 o'clock. South Korea taking on Czechia, while the United States, they'll get their tournament started tomorrow night when they take on Paraguay. That's your Paddock Chevrolet Sports Headlines. 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I'm Zach Jones for Western New York's Voice of the Fan, WGR.
14: I just heard the word at the combine, I heard it from a couple different people, is that there hadn't been a lot of movement, that there's still a gap. Now, I had a couple people tell me he's definitely testing free agency. And I said, guys, I'm not going there because who knows what can happen. You can always do it later. The one thing I definitely did hear is that there's still a gap. There's still work to be done there.
15: I'm just going to go with the real thing. Elliot Friedman there on Alex Tuck. I was thinking about my own situation. I was thinking about other sort of family things that would have been funny to me, but probably not worth the effort and appropriate.
16: All right, well, then, good
15: when
16: job.
15: There's no, when there good are job, no then. Names mentioned, you really do, let me just tell you, have carte blanche as a host, but no, Alex Tuck. I enjoyed Sal's answer to the Josh Allen question. It was funny and good. What do you think about this quote that Allen might be thinking about his mortality as a player, as told to Tyler Dunn, who will join us tomorrow, once he can't, quote unquote, play the way he wants to? or play the way he does. And Sal said, I believe he thinks he can do what he's doing for 15 more years. And then he went to 20.
16: Right.
15: Which would make Allen 50. Now we're talking, we're in George Blanda territory.
16: Yeah, right.
15: So, fine, but doubt it.
16: Yeah, right. Yeah. I mean, I'm going to take Sal's word for it that Allen might believe that now, but it's wholly unrealistic that I think he'll even be capable of doing what he's been doing in 5 years, let alone 15. I could be wrong. I hope I'm wrong for his sake and our sake and all of our sakes. I hope he's, you know, playing quarterback forever for the Bills at the level he's playing at. I don't think it's realistic, and I I'm still sort of where I was when we talked about this on, maybe it was Monday we first talked about it, that I think it, like I said to Sal, suddenly I'm a little more worried about the shelf life there, because if he feels like once I can't do it this the way I want to do it, then I'm gonna call it a day. Then that has to be closer to the finish line than compromising how you play, changing it, modifying it, whatever. You know, I did say when we talked about this on Monday, not to try to say everything. I don't want to be Joe Brady over here.
15: you know, I'm sitting here.
16: That it is right, and you should smack me if I do. But oh my gosh, oh, this is not going to last as long as we thought, or I thought. Part, and then the other part of me is, I remember when I was 30, and, you know, like,
15: 30.
16: Right. I mean, my God, it's like I'm double that age now. You might think it's going to last longer than it really is. And, you know, when you get 35 years old and, like, realize you can't hurdle over linebackers anymore, you still might want to play and find a way to do it effectively without being able to do all that stuff. So, like, we'll see. He can cross that bridge when he gets to it. It all depends on how you want to look at it. But the unrealistic part is like 15 or 20 years. I mean, forget it. I mean, this, come on. You know, he might think that, but of course it's not going to happen.
15: Well, it doesn't sound like this is how he was thinking when talking to Tyler, but do you think he would have an eye on Favre's record, consecutive starts?
16: How far do you know?
15: 10 years.
16: Ten more years?
15: 10 more years.
16: Of starts.
15: And change. Regular season only.
16: I would... Is he thinking about it? Would he have thought about it? Probably. Is he thinking about it? I don't think you can think about something that's 10 years away.
15: No,
16: that hinges on you not getting hit by someone and, you know, missing games.
15: Fair. Just in terms of it being a goal.
16: Yeah.
15: If he's talking about, I'm going to play until I can't do it the way I want to do it, that's the opposite
16: right,
15: of saying I want to break that record.
16: Mm-hmm. Right.
15: You're not saying I

0: want to break that record. I'm going to play as long as I can, would be the way to answer that question, if that's where you were thinking, what you were thinking.
1: Yeah.
0: He is eighth all-time, tied with Joe Flacco, whose streak is far from over, or no, that's not the
1: right. Long over.
0: Long over, in 122 starts in a row. Next on the list is Matthew Stafford at 136, so he's 14 away from Stafford. It's the longest active streak. The second longest
1: Stafford
0: active streak.
1: Stafford obviously is still going. Yeah, okay.
0: No, Stafford is not.
1: Oh, it's been interrupted. Yes, that's right. Thank you. Of course, Baker Mayfield play there. Yeah, okay. Other guys too. Yeah, gotcha.
0: Stafford.
1: Yes. Yeah, when you said that, I thought, like, he's going to keep piling them up, but it's already over.
0: Yeah. Gotcha. This is the longest active streak. I don't know what the second longest active streak is.
1: Yeah.
0: I don't have that. I've got an all-time list in front of me. And Allen is eighth, tied with Flacco. So there's Joe Ferguson is on this list, by the way. He had 107 until 1984, 77 to 84. Also, would Allen get to a point where he plays the most seasons in a row for the Bills or becomes like the all-time Bills player by games?
1: Mm.
0: That record, most games played by a Bill is, you know who holds that record? 221.
1: Wow.
0: I had a different guess. My guess is third on this list.
1: Two all-time games played.
0: Yep. Regular season. 221. So what's that? 16 game seasons. 160 is 10 plus 62. Another four.
1: My guess is Ken Jones.
0: No, Ken Jones. 158.
1: Okay.
0: My guess was Jim Richer.
1: No, 158 is pretty good. No, like it was like not even close. I mean, it's not.
0: That's fair. That is how I think I sounded.
1: Yeah, you did.
0: And how I reacted. But I'm not sure I want to walk away from it.
1: Okay.
0: 17th on the list. He's 17th.
1: All right, that's pretty far down.
0: And I'm looking at these in order. So like, Ken Jones. There he is. That was like that.
1: Yeah.
0: My guess was Jim Richer.
1: I was going to guess him and then pivoted to Jones. How much better a guess is Richer?
0: Richer is third.
1: Okay.
0: 203.
1: A much better guess.
0: Ken Jones. I don't have a Ken Jones take. 76 to 86, left tackle.
1: I just knew he was here a long time that's like spanned. Like he was, you know.
0: Was he good? He was good enough to play 11 years.
1: Yeah. I mean, I think. Yeah.
0: He was good?
1: I think he was good. Yeah.
0: Ken Jones.
1: Yeah.
0: I mean, I got Devlin, then it's Wolford.
1: Yeah.
0: I don't have Ken Jones. I mean, I've heard the name.
1: Right.
0: 72?
1: Sure.
0: Okay.
1: Years old? Nah, I don't know.
0: Number 72?
1: Yeah. Where is the guy you just mentioned that I always confuse with Ken Jones?
0: Devlin.
1: Where's he on the
0: list? He's fourth.
1: See, I have 191. How similar... What's his years with the Bills?
0: 76, the same first year.
1: Okay.
0: To 89. He's on the team.
1: Ken Jones and him have been the same guy to me. Devlin and Jones.
0: Really?
1: Yeah. Yeah.
0: Bookends.
1: Yeah. I'm trying to defend myself on my Ken Jones guess.
0: You're trying to dig out on Ken Jones?
1: I could have just as easily spit out the name Joe Devlin. Because to me, they're But Devlin's the one who was here longer and therefore is a much better guess.
0: Devlin is on the team that loses in Cleveland.
1: I'm digging myself into a spot where I admire you for going no, or however dismissive
0: you're starting
1: you
0: to respect it.
1: Yeah,
0: you're going to give me a break on
1: Devlin
0: that.
1: Was a much better guess, and I thought of him
0: Richer
1: too,
0: was my guess.
1: But I couldn't.
0: We don't have the top two yet.
1: You know, okay, good. Good, yeah, because I'm doing great, apparently.
0: You're trying too hard. They're both in the Hall of Fame.
1: Okay, so Bruce.
0: Bruce is second.
1: And Thurman is?
0: Andre's first.
1: Andre, of course, Andre, 85. Duh.
0: 85 to 99.
1: Yeah.
0: Same as Bruce.
1: Yeah.
0: Thurman is not, he's younger.
1: Right, 88. Yeah, until, and same cutoff date, right? They all
0: 99.
1: Got, the three of them got dumped on the same day.
0: 89 is a fun year to think about. You know, fun and not fun. I mean, 89 is Ronnie Harmon. The bickering Bills is 89.
1: Mm-hmm.
0: But you have, like, Joe Devlin and Fred Smirlis
1: are
0: on that team. So you have players from the 80 Bills,
1: mm-hmm.
0: and the 80 Bills were super good. So you've got it's a transition moment, even though like they're right on the cusp of the Super Bowl years. They're still, and those players are not on those teams. Like Smurlis is gone. Maybe San Francisco.
1: Devlin
0: might have retired or moved on. So you've got like older guys there in 89. You know, stalwarts from the Bills. And
1: I like that you mentioned that. I like that about the 88 team too. Like, to say, obviously, same thing. Like,
0: same premise.
1: Yeah. Right.
0: Yes. 88 Bills.
1: Joe Devlin.
0: Rob Riddick, who is Louis Riddick's cousin.
1: I believe that's right.
0: Rob Riddick in 1988, 2 for 2 passing for 31 yards. What happened there?
1: No touchdowns.
0: No touchdowns. Huh. So these were not
1: like goal line trick plays. Option plays.
0: What are these plays? How does a running back, how does a non-quarterback complete multiple passes in a season and none goes for a touchdown? Is that unique in NFL history?
1: I'm going to say probably.
0: Who caught these passes? I got to look that up. That could be fun. Rob Riddick.
1: Joe Devlin.
0: Rob Riddick, who is most probably well remembered for jumping over the pile for touchdowns that year. He had a ton of touchdowns just from the one, just jumping over the pile, leaping over the pile. All right, time for a break. 803-0550 to reach us. Mike Schoep and the Bulldog, WGR.
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0: Stanley Cup Game 5 tonight in Raleigh. When's Game 6? Sunday? Saturday?
2: It's a good thing that you asked. It's convenient that you asked. It is Sunday, yes. And Game 7 potentially would wait until Wednesday.
0: Wednesday.
2: Yeah.
0: Yep. So the series ends Sunday at the soonest, or earliest, if you prefer.
2: Right.
0: I think that's probably right. Can't let this get unchecked. Rob Riddick, 1988, 2-for-2 as a passer. One was a 5-yard pass to the second one. First was a 26-yard pass to Flip Johnson in Seattle in a game the Bills won to convert a 3rd-and-4. The second, 2 weeks later, they went back to the well. But I'm going to go back to the well.
2: But only for 5 yards, apparently.
0: It was a pass to Kelly on a 3rd-and-10. Oh. And it went for 5 yards.
2: And then they, of course, went for the 4th-and-5 because
0: They were so good. You know that they did. That was maybe the game they clinched that I was at with the goalposts.
2: That game. Yeah. All right. Cool.
0: Somehow I don't remember that play.
2: I gotta give you some leeway there.
0: Thank you.
2: It's a long time ago.
0: It is.
2: Yeah.
0: And a lot else happened that day. During and after that game.
2: Including you getting a piece of the netting.
0: A big chunk of the field goal net was in my possession. And could still be, actually. But I have no idea where it is. And I've been to most places where I live since then. And so I think I probably would have tripped over it by now.
2: You're thinking it's not going to be uncovered at this juncture.
0: Maybe. I doubt I'm going to find it.
2: That's too bad.
0: I've got a couple things like that. I'm usually a saver, so what that means is I've got a big, messy area downstairs where all my old stuff. Right. But there's a couple things that I have enjoyed having, and that's one of them, and I have no idea where that is. But like I say about my cards, and I had a nice cup of coffee the other day with my friend Gary about this. Just like I'm using my lack of organization as a plus. I'm viewing it as a plus. Because this way, now I'll just open a box randomly, like, oh, I have this. It's kind of like that now. Everything is new.
2: Everything's a gift.
0: Every time. Right. So here's one where I don't have 300 spreadsheets or whatever. It's just all over the place. Our chat with Dan Leberfeld next.
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0: what your experience is like and what the city is like. I mean, it just seems like such a phenomenon. We just went through, not that the Knicks have been a stranger to the playoffs for a long time, but we know it's been a very long time since they've been in the spot they're in now in the finals. We had a rebirth with hockey here and like watch parties all over the place, and it just got really wild when the Sabres finally made the playoffs. I'm just wondering how you're experiencing this Knicks run, if you are at all, Dan.
1: Well, it's absolutely huge here. I'm not the biggest NBA fan, but just walking around, whether it's the city or here in New Jersey, the people have definitely caught the fever. The Knicks have an enormous fan base in the tri-state area, and everywhere you go, you see mobs of people in New York City with Knicks shirts on. And after one of the games, I had the unfortunate pleasure of driving on 9th Avenue right when a Knick game ended, and the people were flying out of the bars and right. getting in their pickup trucks, waving flags. It is a huge thing. It's hard to even quantify how big the Knicks are here.
2: Very cool. And last night was that times something, you know, itself, just the comeback, and now we're in the finals, one win away from their first title since 1973. To the Jets, the Bills are wrapping up their mandatory minicamp section of the offseason today. Is that the same for the Jets? Are the Jets done or close to it or what?
1: No, the Jets actually have their mandatory minicamp next week.
0: Okay.
1: Which I'm a proponent of from an NFL league-wide standpoint. Have it as late as you can so that gap isn't as huge, that ridiculous gap that many people are critical of, even the union, the Western New York leader of the union, the former center Trotter, Treader, has been critical of that. Why would you have a gap? You have off-season training where players are getting in great shape under the guidance of team strength and conditioning coaches. Also, there's a lot of classroom work, learning the playbook, updates to the playbook, new playbooks with new coaching staff. And then they're off for 5 weeks where they can lose some of the conditioning and lose some of the mental gains they made. It makes very little sense. I understand it's the onus is on the players to keep their head in the playbook and stay in the weight room. But still, that gap makes very little sense when you compare it to other sports, which have their camps that flow right into the season. And so I think the Jets are doing a smart thing. Mm-hmm. Having it as late as possible, I don't know what difference 4 weeks or five-week gap is, but at least they're reducing the gap a little bit.
2: And the Bills are off for 7 weeks after today, 48 days to be precise, so even longer. So
1: yeah, it doesn't make a ton of sense, but it is what it is, and it doesn't look like it's changing unless something changes in the CBA as far as a lot of rules are concerned. And you know Mr. Treader from your neck of the woods is going to really fight to the finish against the NFL. That's the kind of guy he is.
2: This is J.C. Treader, former –
1: yes.
2: Lineman.
1: Browns Akron, lineman. I believe Akron, New York. Am I not mistaken there?
2: I don't know, actually. It's not Weathersfield. I don't know. Dan, so Aaron Glenn gets another kick at it this season with the Jets, at least at the beginning, probably the whole year. You know, what do you think? I think we've talked about this, but, you know, with now into the offseason, looking ahead to year two for him, what do you think of the chances that it works out for him? How much blame, I guess, do you think he deserved for last year? What about Glenn coming back?
1: Well, I think that there was no way he was ever going to be fired. He was only 1 year into a five-year deal, probably in the neighborhood of $10 to $11 million a year. I know NFL owners, you look at Mark Davis, how many contracts that he's still paying from fired coaches and GMs. I just don't think the Jets were going to go down that same road as the Raiders and some other teams firing a coach after 1 year. Obviously, the New England Patriots did that in recent history with Gerard Mayo. I just don't see it being that short a window for Aaron Glenn. Now, if they have another bad year, I think he'd be in a lot of trouble. But when you look at it, I think to his credit, he learned from a lot of mistakes, at least on paper. We won't know everything in regards to him learning from mistakes until they play actual games and we see how he manages the games and handles his timeouts and substitutions and the X's and O's. But as far as the roster, and the coaching staff, he certainly learned his lesson.

0: they have really turned over this roster. And the hiring of Frank Reich, who's so popular in your neck of the woods, one of the best moves in the offseason. I'm talking about player signings by teams or coaching additions by teams. He's right out of central casting for what they need to run their offense, which was a dumpster fire last year. As far as Frank's ability to be a master chess player calling offensive plays, and also not just that, being a really good bench coach for Aaron Glenn, being a guy who's coached at three different places as a head coach, if you consider Stanford as well last year, obviously the Indianapolis Colts and Carolina Panthers as a head coach, and we know how selfless Frank is as a human being, so this isn't a guy who came in here saying, wow, the coach is on the hot seat, is in trouble. I can get in there, and he'll be fired after four or five games if they get off to an 0-5 start, and I'll be a head coach again. Frank's not wired that way. You guys know him pretty well. He is in here to fix the offense and to help Aaron Glenn as a sounding board. So great hire in terms of Frank Reich, and I look at their defense, and I really like what the general manager, Darren Mooji, did this offseason. Instead of spending a ton of money on two or three high-ticket, high-priced free agents, big-ticket is what I was looking for there, he went out and added tremendous depth. One of the problems for the Jets' defense last year was when they had to go to the backups on the D-line, and we know how much teams rotate, there was such a precipitous drop-off to the backups that teams were just destroying them when their backups came in. Teams were destroying them when the starters was in, but it was worse when the backups were in. Guys, they have such great depth on defense now that they really, really have a nice two deep now, so I think they could withstand injuries better than last year. The schedule's not that challenging. Once again, I probably say this every year, I think they can hang around to late November, early December, and at least compete for a wild card spot with this roster. But you've probably heard me say that before, so I don't know how much credibility I have saying that.
1: Yeah. First of all, real quick, good job on Treader. Born in Batavia, New York, attended Akron Central High School. So you had that. Yeah, I'm looking at their depth chart here, the Jets on defense, and I count eight new names in the starting column. That's an overhaul, man. Like that is a wrecking ball.
0: Yeah, absolute wrecking ball. And their run defense up the middle was horrific last year. You guys saw that in that meaningless game against the Buffalo Bills to wrap up the season, where the Buffalo Bills had four backup offensive linemen playing. And Ray Davis is a terrific player, not taking anything away from him. And he's obviously got a great story in terms of his life and what he's overcome. But Ray Davis had a career game that game, and he is the backup running back. I know he could start for some teams, but right now he is the backup to Cook. And, man, he looked fantastic behind a line with four backup linemen in it. I mean, that's one of those jump-the-shark moments for a defense. So they go out and get Tavondre Sweat, a 366-pound nose tackle in a trade with the Tennessee Titans. They signed another really good defensive tackle, David Onyemata, who was with the Atlanta Falcons last year. Not a household name, but a really good run defender. David Bailey in the first round in the draft to improve their pass rush. Demario Davis at linebacker to be the traffic cop to lead the defense. This defense, I'm not saying it's going to be top five in the league, but I can guarantee you it's going to be a lot better than last year. The personnel is a lot better, and the depth is a lot better.
2: With Dan Leberfeld here on WGR, Mike Schopen, the Bulldog. Davis, if I remember right, also had a big-ish game against the Jets at night in New York his rookie year when Cook missed. It's like the only game Cook has missed here in a couple of seasons. Dan, what about the Geno Smith idea? I mean, if you're going to go there, you probably want to at least think about, you know, you're talking about hanging around into like November, December. You want to be able to do that with a quarterback like this. This is not, you know, a rookie, somebody just sort of a throw-in thinking about the 2027 draft or anything like that, which they might be doing. But I like Geno, and he's not been bad at all for the balance of the last three, four seasons. What are your expectations for him?
0: Yeah, you know, at first I wasn't that high on the move, but the more I looked into it, I've warmed up to it, because when you look at it from this standpoint, when he was the three-year full-time starter with the Seattle Seahawks from 2022 to 2024, his records were 9-8, 8-7, 10-7. Jets have not made the playoffs in 15 years, and they haven't had a winning record in a decade. So they would absolutely sign up for any of those seasons that Geno Smith had in Seattle. He's the quintessential game manager. He needs things around to be going well, good offensive line, good running game, good weapons, a defense that keeps the score down. And I think he can have that year, that here with the New York Jets in 2026. Last year in Las Vegas, you know, was a train wreck. There's no way around it. But that team in its entire was a train wreck, and it wasn't the kind of requisite supporting cast that Geno Smith needs to have success. The left tackle, Colton Miller, was out the whole year. And that really, really hurt that offense. They were playing backup left tackles, and very few teams in the NFL have a left tackle in the number two spot who you can hold up with. You have those freakish starting left tackles, and then there's a huge drop-off usually to the backup. I don't know who the backup to Deion Dawkins is in Buffalo, but usually it's not pretty when the backup left tackle comes in. So I'm going to give Geno a pass for last year. I just think that if they can get the Seattle Geno Smith with Frank Reich manufacturing production, and that's a term I've fallen in love with the last few minutes, when you have one of those really good chess player offensive coordinators like Clint Kubiak was last year with Sam Darnold, they manufacture production, meaning they dial up plays for guys that might not be full progression readers, where the first or second read is an easy throw. You see this in college a lot. And the guy can matriculate the team down the field. But when you have the Jets had a rookie offensive coordinator last year who had never called plays on the NFL level, and he wasn't able to help Justin Fields last year. Now, Justin Fields, you could argue whether he's a starting NFL quarterback. You could have that debate. But the OC didn't help him. And I think Frank Reich is one of those manufacturer production play callers like Clint Kubiak was with Darnold and like Ben Johnson was with Caleb Williams last year in Chicago, where he really helps the quarterback out by seeing the game through the quarterback's eyes and helping him drive the team downfield, not putting the total onus on I'm calling this play, come hell or high water, you execute it. I think Frank's really going to help Geno, and I think they can get that Seattle Geno, and I think they'd be happy with that.
1: You mentioned the trouble protecting Geno last year in Vegas. How about that with the Jets here, Dan? Because this, you know, I've mentioned a couple times when the Jets have come up, like if you can get behind Geno as an idea, the skill position guys, I kind of like the group. The tight ends are pretty interesting. Breece Hall's excellent. Garrett Wilson's excellent. I liked Omar Cooper Jr. in the draft. We'll see. Even Adonai Mitchell, you know, had some moments. So what are the chances they can keep Geno functioning upright?
0: Yeah, I think the line was very good over the second half of last year. Early in the year, they were not on the same page, which is often the case with NFL offensive lines, because when you talk to former linemen in the league, they'll tell you that you need to get that work in the offseason. Now, it's not full contact, obviously, in the summer, but they feel like the cutback on spring and summer practices has really hurt offensive line continuity. So when you see early in the year teams sending stunts and twists and blitzes, and these linemen are not on the same page, I think of a lot of it has to do with limited reps in the offseason. So they got better as the season went on. The line looks really good on paper when you look at the two first-round offensive tackles in Membu and Fashanu. And then you look inside. Joe Tippmann, the former center, has really taken to the right guard spot. Josh Myers was a pleasant surprise at center last year. The only question mark is they lost two left guards in free agency, Elijah Barrett-Tucker, who signed with New England, and John Simpson, who signed with the Baltimore Ravens. So they're going with Dylan Parham, who actually played with Geno last year with the Raiders. People have mixed reviews on his skill set, so we'll see what he does that. So keep an eye on the left guard spot and Parham and his performance. But you're right, the skill positions, they're deep there. When you look at the fact that you have Garrett Wilson and you have Omar Cooper, who is a rookie, but wise beyond his years. When you talked to very mature, learned a lot from Cignetti, a good culture builder, and he brings that to the Jets. So Cooper, Wilson, Adonai Mitchell, who was acquired in a trade with the Colts last year in the Sauce Gardner trade, which brought back two first-round picks, and Mitchell. Mitchell is a guy with an exotic size speed ratio, like 6'2", 210, runs under 4'4", so he's got an exciting skill set. Tim Patrick is a player they signed a couple weeks ago. Don't sleep on him. The former Denver Bronco, who was turning into a star receiver out there, and then he had an injury nightmare happen with a torn ACL 1 year and then Achilles the next. The Broncos had paid him big dollars before he got hurt. He's a good receiver. So that receiver room is very deep. The tight end room, look at that with Mason Taylor and Jeremy Ruckert and Kenyon Sadiq, the first-round pick out of Oregon, who's sidelined right now after a minor groin procedure. But this is a guy who's 6'3", 240, runs 4.39. Omar Cooper ran 4.52. So that shows you how fast this tight end. And I know Frank Reich is so excited to move this guy around. He's the kind of guy who could play in the slot, on the outside, as a fullback. So Sadiq is a weapon Frank is quite excited about. So, and then you talk about Breece Hall at running back. So there's no shortage of weapons in this Jets offense.
2: I am not usually pretty tough to get to some optimism for the Jets. Much like yourself, perhaps, Dan, you know, talking about hang around in the schedule. I'm sort of Mr. Jet over here.
1: Mm-hmm.
2: And I'm
1: every year,
2: Dan. I'm hearing you. I'm feeling you on these names. In fact, one name that you mentioned and talked about, so I'm in a draft, Bulldog, with Davis Maddock right now, a best ball draft, and we drafted Garrett Wilson, and we drafted Geno to go with him, and I suggested we draft Omar Cooper, right, because you kind of want to stack these things, and he says, no, I think Mitchell is better. So then Mitchell would have to, you know, beat out a high draft pick, and that's going to be tough because he's on a new team here, but he's been there. It's just like he doesn't maybe have the same sort of, like, backing of the coaching staff or the organization, perhaps. But what do you think of that take, Dan, that Mitchell might outplay Cooper this year?
0: Well, I think they like Mitchell. I don't think they're head over heels in love where they're going to have confirmation bias with him. Remember, he was kind of a throw-in in that Sauce Gardner deal. The two first-round picks were the selling point for the Jets, and they threw in Mitchell, who was kind of on the outs in Indianapolis. So he was thrown in. He's a good player, but he really doesn't have a leg up on Cooper because they're once again putting in a new offense. We talked about Frank Reich before. So they were starting from square one, learning this offense. So there's no real advantage here other than the fact that Mitchell's been around a little bit. But, man, has he been in a lot of different offenses. So his head must be spinning. But you'll appreciate the quote that he used when I asked him about being in so many different offenses. I asked Mitchell that. He said, you know, what doesn't kill you makes you stronger. How many NFL players, quote, Nietzsche, is that how you pronounce it? I'm going to ask Mike, not the Bulldog would know, but I know
2: Mike is much more
0: intellectual than we are.
1: Hey, I hang out at a place called Nietzsche.
2: I think he's quoting Kelly Clarkson.
1: Just so you know.
2: I think he's quoting Kelly Clarkson.
1: I think that might be right, too. I don't really got to worry about those two. I think Mitchell's an outside guy. I think Cooper should be a slot guy, right? So
0: you read my mind, Bulldog, before I got into my shtick there. If you have a rim shot machine ready. By the way, speaking of shtick, I was expecting to take it on the chin for my Mike and the Bulldog tweet, but you guys took the high road.
2: I didn't see it.
0: Oh, okay.
2: Yeah, I mean, we've been down that road.
1: We know how you roll, Dan. Yeah,
0: right. Honestly, I was trying to help you downstate. I really feel like, you know, you guys are probably the best sports talk show in the state of New York now, being serious. When I say the Fan in New York isn't what it used to be, I don't want to use that in regards to the compliment because it sounds like a backhanded compliment. But I do think, so I'm trying to help you downstate.
1: I do.
0: You know, people listen online. And when I say Mike and the Bulldog, people are like, wait a minute. You know, the Mike and the Mad Dog thing. So I was trying to do some marketing for you downstate.
2: Thank you.
0: But getting back to the receiver thing. You're absolutely right, Bulldog. Omar Cooper was primarily a slot receiver last year for the Indiana Hoosiers. He's very good in the slot. And Adonai Mitchell's an outside guy. And here's another thing, you know, watching the minicamp, not to give away too much of what you see there, but this guy, you know the league, you know who their team MVP was last year? This is how, once again, I want to do a backhanded compliment, but this was their returner, was the team MVP. Isaiah Williams, the kick and punt returner, was the team MVP. And watching in the spring, He's also a really, really good slot receiver. So with Cooper, while they like him a lot and he's going to play a lot, they also love Isaiah Williams. And if Cooper's in the slot splitting time with Isaiah Williams, I'm just trying to help you with your fantasy team. I think they like Cooper a lot, but I think he could be in the slot platooning with Isaiah Williams. So just something to chew on.
1: It's a tough situation when the kick returner, punt returner is the team MVP. There's probably drought years here in the Bills past where Brian Moorman might have been that for the Bills. Or at least people would say, like, he's my favorite player or something. It would just be like, come on.
2: How about the Heisman? Didn't the Heisman Trophy winner go to that school? He wasn't the team MVP? Mendoza?
1: No, he's talking about the Jets last year.
2: Oh, okay.
1: The Jets last year. No,
0: Isaiah Williams, the slot receiver who's going to platoon with Cooper in the slot. Isaiah Williams was the Jets MVP last year.
2: Okay.
0: Kick and punt returner. Right.
2: That makes sense that Bulldog would mention Moorman. Breece Hall, before you go, real quick. Breece Hall signed. He was sort of cryptic in his social media stuff. Do what you want with that. He ends up getting paid. Is he going to be three downs at this point, or is Braylon Allen interesting? What about the backfield real quick?
0: Yeah, Braylon Allen, I don't know if you saw that nugget the other day, 250 pounds now, 6'1", 250, very little fat. Look, I'm 5'11", 170. I got a bigger gut than that guy does. I mean, that guy, and he said he didn't try to gain the weight. It just came on naturally. He's 23 years old. So, you know, you're going to have that thunder and lightning kind of thing there. He's going to be the short yardage back. But Breece Hall is a three-down back. Allen will platoon once in a while, but it's mainly the whole show. This is the guy who's obviously one of the better backs in the league, but also an unbelievable receiver, guys. He's got the hands of a top-shelf receiver, the ball-tracking skills of a top-shelf receiver. So Frank Reich's going to love this guy. They're going to throw to him a ton. Yeah, it'll be the Breece Hall show at running back, but Allen in short yardage situations at 250 now, that'll be part of the scheme as well.
2: Dan Leberfeld, Jets Confidential. Mike Schopen, the Bulldog, back with our chat with Sal at the end of mandatory minicamp here. That'll be next on WGR.

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5: 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An evenly matched fixture between South Korea and Czechia wraps up opening day play in Group A. Czechia rides a six-match winning streak, while South Korea has won their last two friendlies by a combined 6-0 scoreline. They've advanced out of the group stage in four of their last six appearances and shocked Portugal in their last World Cup in 2022. I'm Mike Conti.
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2: So, Dorian Strong is the news here, Sal. Explain it to us.
3: So, as you guys know, and you know, Bills fans probably know that Dorian Strong suffered a neck injury in week four last year. He was subsequently placed on injured reserve, had neck surgery. He missed the entire season. There's been a lot of talk about maybe, you know, his career being in jeopardy and where he goes from here. We really haven't had a lot of clarity every time we've talked to Brandon Bean about it. Dorian Strong today, he has not participated in any OTAs, minicamp, nothing like that. Dorian Strong today was waived NFI. That's non-football injury. You can say, wait a minute, he got hurt in football. Right. Yes, but that was last year. It's NFI because it's a year later. He did not get hurt this year doing something during football. So they can put him on NFI that way. So he gets played. It's really just a technicality. But either way, it works the same as a football injury or regular injury reserve, to be honest with you, in a lot of ways. But
4: I'm glad you clarified that because that was a question I was going to have. It's like, how in the world did they put an NFI? You just said he got hurt in week four, but gotcha. All right, good.
3: 100%. And I thought the same thing and then realized, well, it's last year. So it's a non-football injury because of that. So what happens now, because he's waived, he is subject to waivers. That's why the word is there. And any team in the NFL can claim him over the next 24 hours. They'd have to put him on their 90-man roster. Let's assume that's not going to happen. I mean, some team could do that and think maybe he'll rehab and he'll play for them. That could happen. Assuming he does not get claimed, he clears waivers, he reverts back to the Bills, and then the Bills will put him on actual injured reserve. And at that point, I would say it would be a reserve, you know, with an injury designation, but either way, he'll go on injury reserve, and then his season will be over, and he will not count against the roster.
2: What are the odds he gets claimed? Very, very small?
3: Very small. I mean, a team would have to put him on their roster now and release somebody, and they could do that and just hold him, and then they could put him on injured reserve before the start of the season, so they could definitely do that and then see where it goes. I mean, in a case like this, though, a guy that's been with you and your doctors for over a year and going through this, I don't know if a team would want to bring that into their building and have to go through that again and all the different medical and testing that would have to go along with it. So I would assume no one's going to claim him, but you never say never in a league like this.
4: Yeah. So it obviously does not bode well for his future, but it's possible he could just rehab through another season and try this again next spring?

0: go along with it. So I would assume no one's going to claim him, but you never say never in a league like this.
1: Yeah. So we don't, it obviously does not bode well for his future, but it's,
0: Correct.
1: I guess I want to say it's possible he could just rehab through another season and try this again next spring.
0: Yeah, that's right. He could do that, and the team could do that, and it sounds like that's exactly what the plan is.
1: Yeah.
0: I mean, there's two parts of this, right? Number one, that could be the plan, Bulldog, from a football standpoint, which is we'll keep him on the roster. We'll keep, we'll go through the doctors, the procedures. Is there another procedure? Is there not? Can he rehab? Can he play? And I think there's an element of just trying to do right by the kid. You
1: Right.
0: drafted him, and I think that means a lot with him and his family and all those kinds of things. So that's, probably a part of this where they'll keep him around. They'll keep him on the roster. He's a part of the team. He came in as a draft pick last year. He knows the guys, and I think it would be good for everybody in the organization to have him around the building.
2: And just one more thing on him. What's the upside? There was some excitement about this player. Sixth round pick as a rookie, though. Is he somebody that the Bills are, if it's a relative term here, but just like super serious about and optimistic for?
0: I mean, they were. I don't think you can be at this point. In fact, they drafted two guys. They drafted a guy in the
1: Right.
0: second round, IGB. They drafted another guy in Toriano Pride. But Mike, this was a player that they were excited about. And in fact, I would compare a lot of what we hear about IGB right now, about the way they were talking about Dorian Strong as the season went on last year. And he wasn't a second round pick, he was a sixth rounder, but he was noticeable and he was getting on the field. He was physical and they liked him. They liked his length, his physicality, a lot of what IGB is bringing now. And look what happened at the end of the year. And the corners, we know very well how much the corner position mattered as far as injuries were concerned. And that was one of the reasons, because a guy they had counted on that had played pretty well early in the season suddenly wasn't available to them. And that was a big deal. So yeah, I would say not now, though. I doubt they're optimistic he can
1: Yeah.
0: actually play now, but you make these moves, so who knows, maybe in the future that can happen.
1: Before we move on to the less newsier portion of our conversation here, there were accompanying moves. There were a couple of players signed,
0: Yep.
1: one of whom made maybe the play of the day yesterday.
0: Yeah, Devin Tompkins. Remember we talked about him?
1: Right.
0: And I said to you guys, I said the play of the day was turned in by this guy, and he actually has some NFL wide receiver experience. He played for the Panthers and the Buccaneers and the Falcons on their practice squad. And yesterday he made a play where Shane Buechele saw him deep, put one a little bit too far, but he laid out. And he's not the biggest dude, and he just laid out and he made a great catch, and everybody in the offensive sideline was like, oh, one of those kinds of deals. They were going crazy. And today he got signed to a contract, so good for him. And I mean, maybe it was partly that catch. I'm sure that had something to do with it, and I think obviously, just looking at the roster and what they need, they not only signed him, but wide receiver Max Tomczak, who's very interesting to me because this is a guy that played at Youngstown State and he did really well there. This is Mike Tomczak's nephew, by the way. He signed with the Bills and as an undrafted free agent. Week two of OTAs, I went out there and he wasn't there. And all of a sudden they waived him. I'm like, okay, well, he's not around anymore. Well, they brought him back and they signed him. They did also waive another undrafted free agent wide receiver, Gabriel Benyard. And then they also waived with an injury designation running back Desmond Reed. A lot of people were excited about him. He looked, he's a good running back from Pitt who signed with the Bills as an undrafted free agent.
2: With Sal Capaccio, I think I saw from Sneaky Joe Tompkins. I'm not sure if it was the last pass, but the last yards of Tom Brady's NFL career regular season were passed to
0: Oh,
2: Tompkins.
0: wow.
2: Check out Joe's Twitter for the exact words on that stat. Sal, so Strong and the injury was there, and I'm not sure if they had real expectations for him this year because of it. What is your view on the secondary as a whole? With I feel like this could be anything. This answer could be anything. With Benford as strong as he's been, and Hairston off a rookie year where he was hurt a lot. Like maybe you get the upside you wanted when you picked him in the first round. Bishop is young. Gardner Johnson is a name. So is Geno Stone, for that matter, as maybe depth. And then Igbinosin, you mentioned him already, second round pick. Are you thinking that, I mean, there's some turnover here, obviously. Taron Johnson is gone. Are you thinking that the secondary is a strength of the defense or of the team, or are there too many questions?
0: I think the top of the secondary can be very good. I really do. I like what I see a lot. I think that they pick kind of the right formula and players for what they want to do defensively. Thinking about Jim Leonard, his scheme, talking to players.

0: Bears watching C.J. Gardner-Johnson yesterday. I mean, the guy's just an athlete. He makes plays. Knowing what Cole Bishop did last year, albeit he's injured right now, but, you know, the ascension he was on, I really kind of like what they are building at safety. I like this Jalen Kilgore kid that they drafted a lot. I think he fits in exactly what they want to do there. On the outside, Christian Bedford, we know he's very, very good. I still think Max Hairston could be very good. We didn't see enough of him last year. Davison Igbinosin really is kind of a prototypical guy that Jim Leonard wants. He's spoken highly of, hey, you know, we didn't have this kind of guy in the room. I love all that. I'm concerned about their depth, and I still wonder if they're going to add to that because injuries will happen. They do happen. We know that. Slot corner D. Alford, I think he kind of fits exactly what they want out of the slot. Not Taron Johnson anymore. Not going to play 90% of the snaps. You don't need a guy like that. We'll see what happens with Jordan Hancock. I think he's kind of slated to be more of the slot corner here. I just wonder what they do about depth because that's been such a talking point after last year. And even Brandon Bean said corner was their number one need. He didn't mean at the top of the roster. He meant overall. Yeah. They go out and they draft Davison Igbinosin. They draft Toriano Pride. Well, guys, I mean, think of their outside corners. Benford, Hairston, Igbinosin, and then it's Toriano Pride, Kari Walker, and Jordan Dunbar. Like, where's your fourth? Is that your fourth guy? Is Toriano Pride actually going to, you know, show up at camp and be a guy that can make the roster and help you? Maybe. I mean, he was drafted. That's possible. But that's where the Trey White discussion comes from, right? We did Always Game Day in Buffalo, Matt Bove and I. And Matt said, and I don't disagree, that like he wouldn't be surprised if they go out and sign Tre'Davious White or even someone like him before training camp starts. And then even at safety for me, beyond Bishop and Gardner Johnson, I like Jalen Kilgore. But then you have Sam Franklin. Yes, he has NFL experience, but he's mostly a special teams player. And DeMar Hamlin, and I know you guys know, I'll tell you, DeMar Hamlin can play. He, at least it gives you a baseline of a guy who understands the system, but this is a new system. Geno Stone, but I'd like to see a little bit more there.
1: It's a lot of names.
2: I know, you know, the beat reporters, the men and women who are out there watching, not like today, but like earlier in the week, you know, sometimes there's scuttlebutt on the sidelines and things you guys in the media room might debate. How hot takey is it, and has it come up? You mentioned how Leonard has talked about Igbinosin. How much of a hot take is it to say you think he starts the opener? Because I'm leaning that way. It's not that they don't like Hairston. They're never going to say they don't like Hairston, but like it wasn't for this scheme. And I really wonder. It just sounds to me like something I'm on guard about. I guess not like I'm scared of it. I just mean like I'm sort of watching out for it.
0: I don't think it's hot takey. I've heard people, we've had these debates and talks. Where I fall is, I wouldn't be surprised if IGB ultimately starts. I don't think it's that early over Max Hairston. I'd be surprised if that were the case. But is it possible? Sure. And I also think it would have to be because he really shows what he can do and not because Max Hairston necessarily falters because of what you said. It just fits a little better, right? The puzzle just fits a little bit more and better with a guy like Davison Igbinosin, maybe than Max Hairston. Max Hairston has to prove he can stay healthy as well. But certainly there are people, I would say, that cover the team that would be of the same mindset as you, Bulldog, which is I wouldn't be surprised if this kid is starting week one over Max Hairston. I still need to see it. You know, yesterday there's a play yesterday where, so I don't know if I told you guys a couple of days ago, Keon Coleman catches a pass. Igbinosin kind of wraps him a little bit, and Keon didn't appreciate it, so Keon tosses the ball at him. There's some pushing and shoving, right? Just kind of normal, you know, football stuff, and they go back to their huddle. Well, then yesterday, I mean, I don't know if he did it on purpose, but Josh targeted Keon on a pass against Davison Igbinosin near the end zone, and it was one-on-one. And Igbinosin just, he got called for a penalty. There were officials on the field. There were officials actually, you know, out there. So Keon turns around, he looks, the officials throw the flag, and I mean, Igbinosin was hot. He was hot, really hot, yelling at the officials kind of, sort of, like, in a way, like, not getting in their face yelling, but definitely very demonstrative in his reaction. And Khalil Shakir comes over, he's just pointing at the flag, looking at him, pointing at the flag. Like, this is a kid that is really, really competitive. He's got the juice that they love, but there's some growing pains there with anybody, right? I mean, it was interference. I was standing right there. Mm-hmm. Like, these are things that he's going to have to clean up. Remember, he had the holding penalty. So I just think if he can kind of make sure that he's in the moment and he's doing the things right technically he's supposed to be doing, I think he could compete for a starting job.
2: 2 seasons ago, he had big penalty problems, and last year cleaned it up, right? That was the story on him.
0: That's exactly right. And the Bills love that about him because they said it meant that he took it serious enough to get better about it. And I like that, right? Like he said, I'm going to make sure that doesn't happen again. So when you look at the penalty numbers, which I believe were 21 total, 16 one year, or maybe 16 total, 12 one year and 4 the next. I think somewhere in there. Mm-hmm. He took it seriously enough to cut down on those, and the Bills said that was something that actually attracted them to him.
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4: Westwood One Sports presents this World Soccer Update. Mexico and South Africa got the World Cup going. They met once before in the 2010 World Cup. That was in South Africa. That game ended 1-1 today. Mexico was playing at home and won 2-0, marking its return to World Cup play after not qualifying 4 years ago. When this game ended, South Africa only had 9 players on the field and Mexico had 10. 3 red cards had been handed out. When South Korea hosted back in 2002, they had upsets of Italy and Spain, had a Cinderella run to the semifinals, unbeaten in its last 16 qualifying matches. South Korea tonight takes on Czechia in Guadalajara. Tomorrow, Canada and the U.S. both begin play at home in Toronto against Bosnia-Herzegovina. And in L.A., it's the U.S. and Paraguay. The U.S. with 13 players, half its roster, back from the 2022 team that was ousted in the round of 16. For this World Soccer Update, John Stanshower, Westwood One Sports.
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10: So they didn't stop practice and review it and have everybody just stand there
11: for
10: 5 minutes?
11: They did not stop practice and review it.
10: You can't review that play in mandatory minicamp.
11: No.
10: Not even in real games can you review that.
11: No, but I'll tell you guys, I mean, it also was another point of like this whole, that one of the things that's really stuck out about all these OTAs and minicamps is these guys really kind of getting after each other, the offense and the defense, the C.J. Gardner-Johnson and, you know, the way he barks and Josh Allen and, you know, yesterday with Khalil Shakir pointing at that flag and looking at, you know, Davis and Igbinosin and giving him that smile and smirk like, yep, there's the flag, pal. What are you going to do about it? It was just really interesting the last few weeks watching this all take place.
10: How is Brady different from McDermott so far when you watch him like run a practice or whether he gets involved as much or less involved?
11: I don't know if it's more involved or less involved, except I would say more from this standpoint, where I think Joe is almost like more constant of the high energy after every play, saying something, doing something, all those kinds of things. Sean would do it once in a while, but Sean would kind of let the practice play out, and then every once in a while you knew when Sean McDermott liked or didn't like something, right? Seems like Joe Brady likes or doesn't like something all the time, and he's letting you know about it, and usually in a good way, in a positive way with either side. It's but it's funny you say that, because Matt Bove and I actually recorded another podcast today. He told a story, and I didn't know this, he told a story about how he talked to Connor McGovern and said to Connor McGovern, it's really interesting, he said that Joe Brady, from Matt's observation, that when the defense would make a play, that Joe would get super excited about it, even though he's standing maybe more near the offense. Mm-hmm. And he asked Connor, do you think he's doing that on purpose? And Connor said, yes. So I think he is. And Connor said something to the effect of, he thinks he's even doing it on purpose, like to Josh, like again, like near Josh, so that Josh knows I'm the head coach and I like that the defense just did that to you. I'm not your coordinator position coach anymore.
10: Well, I wasn't there. It sounds a little bit like acting, but
8: that's a new relationship.
10: You know, there's an element of that in this job, I'm sure. Well, this is the last Bills workday for a long time. What have we not covered? Not that we won't talk again between now and 7 weeks from now. But is there a story, Sal, that you can think of, a player, something about the makeup of the team that has gone under-addressed?
11: There is one. I brought it up at the end of our podcast today because I was doing the same thing. I'm like, what have we not talked about? We have yet to see Tyler Bass kick.
8: That's what I was just – I thought we asked you about him yesterday, and I wanted to ask again. That, I think, is a good one.
11: And it doesn't mean that anything's wrong with him. They just haven't done that when we've been out.

0: there. He's the only kicker on the team, though. They actually got rid of another kicker they had. He's the only kicker. He's wearing number 16, which is a little bit different. They do have two punters. That will be a story at camp. There's going to be a punting battle between Mitch Wisnowski and Tommy Doman, who they drafted. Reed is the only long snapper. But I do think that the health of Tyler Bass kicking in training camp is going to be a story.
1: Well, that sounds right. It's a little bit just conspicuous, you know, with that's kind of it's in your voice that last year was a mystery, really, for a lot of it. Just what are we ever going to see this guy again, you know?
2: Right.
1: And Prater stepped in, no pun intended. He did all right. Did really well. And he was up, right, Prater?
2: Yes. He was a free agent.
1: Just a one-year thing to fill in. Emergency.
0: I mean, he basically told me, like, he's like, hey, you know, I'm enjoying it, but, you know, he's getting older and lives out in Arizona, and at some point, you know, he's going to go back and do that, and that's what it is. And he even said he says, when Tyler's ready, you know, by all means, like, yeah, I'm just here to fill in until he's ready. And, you know, apparently that's the case, but we haven't seen that yet. I want to see it. I want to see Tyler Bass actually, you know, kick the ball. I guess if I could, you know, stretch for another one. I was looking at something today. What was it about? I think the Dalton Kincaid story has been something we talked about a lot. Oh, I know what it is. Staying on special teams. I wonder what they do at the return spot. I'm not talking about kick return. That should be Ray Davis, maybe Ty Johnson. Like, who's the punt returner? Because how does that impact the wide receiver room? Because Mecole Hardman can do it, but are you keeping Mecole Hardman on the roster? What does that mean at wide receiver? So I think two special teams areas that we really don't get a chance to really watch that stuff or really get a full gauge of it at camp, I should say. We do watch some of the return guys, but a lot of guys are doing it this time of year. I think those are two storylines to watch at camp.
2: You know, Coleman would be an idea there. I just wonder, with all the issues he's had, I feel like trusting him, not that him not showing up on time has to be connected with whether he could competently, you know, be trusted to field punts and return punts, but like that, if he's going to be good enough to make the roster and not squeezed out by someone, but also not be like at the top of the rotation. Like, man, I'd rather do that than have Shakir. Although you trust Shakir to catch the ball and not make a mistake. But you're still, it's added on field. It's more snaps. It's more exposure for a guy that's way more important to your offense than Coleman probably will be. So, like, I wonder, maybe once the summer comes, we'll see where he is, if he is at all, in the rotation of guys fielding punts.
0: I agree with that. I did ask Joe Brady back at the Combine about this very question, and you bring it up, which is, do you really want Khalil Shakir back there doing that, or would you rather have a dedicated return man? His answer basically suggested they'd rather have a dedicated return man. But, of course, you just said it. They trust Khalil Shakir, and if they needed to do that, they will. And then let's just say they do trust Keon Coleman. I agree. That might be a little better option than to having Khalil Shakir back there putting the wear and tear on his body. I mean, if Keon Coleman can be a top three wide receiver, I think the perfect scenario to me, like, I'm just reading into what Joe Brady said now, and I don't know this for sure, but the perfect scenario would be Keon Coleman wins a top three job. He's on the field. They want him out there. He's doing everything he's supposed to do. So he's out there with DJ Moore and Khalil Shakir, and then we'll just find somebody else that's a good return man, and we don't have to, because that way we can use those guys for how we want to use them.
1: 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Tomorrow, Sam Panayotovich, Tyler Dunn, and who knows what else. Hope to have you with us starting at 3 o'clock. Mike Schoep and the Bulldog, WGR.
3: Sometimes historic events suck. But what shouldn't suck is learning about history. I do that through storytelling. 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
2: Good afternoon, everybody. Happy Thursday. Zach Jones with you for about the next 20 minutes or so, as we've got Game 5 tonight in the Stanley Cup Finals, Carolina and Vegas. That series tied at 2 apiece. Puck drop expected around 8, more likely 8:10, but our coverage will begin here at 7:30. Also going on today, we had the start of the World Cup. Game 1 already in the books as Mexico takes down South Africa 2-0. Coming up at 10 o'clock, so just in a couple of hours, it'll be South Korea taking on Czechia. And then tomorrow, we'll have Canada versus Bosnia and Herzegovina. And then United States, they'll get their campaign going at about 9 tomorrow when they take on Paraguay. For more on the World Cup, we go back to our morning show. Nick Mendola, join the boys to talk more on the 2026 World Cup.
3: Would I be right to say that the last World Cup blended in with other sports because it was in the winter, and that's why it feels like it's been a while since I've seen the World Cup kind of take over the U.S. and take over the sports scene? Now it's back in the summer and you feel like it will?
4: Yeah, I think that's totally fair. I mean, it was also in Qatar, right? So there was this, I don't want to say that it was bad or good, but the vibe wasn't as good. Like, people are, look, there's a lot of problems right now with the World Cup in the U.S., but more people are traveling to the U.S. There's and Canada and Mexico. There's going to be more atmosphere. So I'm avoiding the political discussion. I think just less people went to Qatar. There was less to do there in terms of, you know, what we were celebrating outside of the sport, and that's nothing against them. I just think in the summer, away from most of all the other sports, and I think there's a lot more expectation around the United States as well. I think that can't help but help.
5: Yeah. 180,000 tickets, by the way, unsold, Nick. No, we talked about this last time. they're not going to be empty seats, right? They're going to find a way to sell those, right? Or is it too soon?
4: There's a conspiracy theory going around, and I'm trying to, you know, play my part in it. I'm not going to lie to you, because I want to take my son to a game independent of the work I have to do, and it's just been brutal. But the conspiracy theory is that FIFA wants to save face, and so they're only going to release cheaper tickets through the secondary market. And I'm kind of like, as much as I would hate that, I'm kind of hoping that's the case, because it's brutal. I mean, the cheapest tickets I found as of a couple of days ago were for games in Toronto, like Senegal versus Iraq, or I think it was in Philadelphia, if I'm Curacao, Ivory Coast, and you were still talking like cheapest seat, $250, $300.
5: Yeah. Nick Mendola joining us on the World Cup as things get started today. Mexico, South Africa, and South Korea and Czechia. The U.S. plays tomorrow night. All right, Nick, to the U.S. Last we spoke, they had not yet played their two friendlies, the warm-up games, and I think by most accounts, those went pretty well, right? Like, the outcome, whatever, it's a friendly, and not every top lineup is in. What were your takeaways from how the U.S. warm-up games ultimately looked?
4: Well, first of all, you have to contrast them to their last two. So they've scheduled, credit to them, some very, very good teams, and that helps because the very, very good teams wanted to play games in the U.S. before the tournament. And Belgium and Portugal and back in March wiped the floor with them. So there was a chance for them to kind of, I don't want to say remedy that, but rebuild the hype with Senegal, very good, you know, probably the best, if not the second best team in Africa, and then Germany, who is always good. And Senegal, they beat, and they looked good. At worst, fine. Germany, they lost, and they looked excellent. They were without their best defender. You could say that both of the goals were at least in part down to a player who probably won't play because Chris Richards, the star center back, was being saved for tomorrow. So I think they... Guys, you'll love this. In my analysis article, I quoted Lindy Ruff. I said they filled the hope tank. If you remember that back from what was it? Yeah, they went a long way, not just themselves, but with the average American fan. They filled the hope tank.
5: That's good. One of my questions conceptually, Nick, is like, why will it be different this time around? Joe mentioned earlier, you know, the golden generation, and there are more players.

0: years, maybe in this World Cup team that are playing in high-profile club teams than
1: way,
0: in years
1: way
0: past.
1: Way more that are playing in Europe.
0: Yeah, way more. So will it be because the Jimmys and Joes are better, or will it be the X's and O's? They got a coach that rates a little bit better. Are they structurally better? Are they talented more so? Is it both? And that's why things should go better this time.
2: Yeah, I mean, I think the answer is yes on both. And there's the third. Well, there's four things, right? It's on home soil. That is a huge, huge help. And the tournament's bigger. There are more chances for you to not just get out of the round, because it's not just the first two teams in your group. Some third place teams will make it. And if you are to win your group, I think it's a guarantee you're getting a third place team. Because it's set up for the hosts in the next round. So I just think the hype is there, and we'll talk about the team and the players, but not just that. They've played all three teams in their group. I mean, the perfect twist of fate within the last year and a half, and they beat two of them on American soil. So and a lot of this Golden Generation guys played in a World Cup together already. So there is every reason to believe it will be different this time. I read something the other day. Someone was, I don't want to say ripping on, but they're like, it was Landon Donovan. It's like, hey, we made it to the quarterfinals in 2002 and we haven't made the right progress. We haven't, made it further than that since. I said, all right, so to make it to the quarterfinals, you're one of the best eight teams in the world. And even the U.S. at its most confident would say, I don't know that we're one of the eight best programs in the world. Like, this is the sport in the entire world. I gave a presentation where my wife teaches, and I won't say what school because, Jerry, you're very familiar with it. I made a presentation to the fifth and sixth graders there the other day, and I did the math for them. 1.5 billion people watched the World Cup. 126 million? Was the streaming figure something like that from the last Super Bowl? It is impossible to state, whether you like soccer or not, how many teams in the world are powerful and how many people care about this. So if we're judging by a standard of, is this potentially the best, most talented, best coach U.S. team, men's team, I should say, to ever play at a World Cup, it feels potential-wise unequivocally yes.
1: Yeah. Right, and the result doesn't have to equal that, right? Like, Morocco made the semis last World Cup. That doesn't mean they're one of the four best programs in the world.
2: Right.
1: So when thinking about that, though, like, what do you look at as their potential to do what Donovan said? Like, make it to the quarterfinals and even go, I mean, further than that would be insane. The question I wonder for that, Nick, because I feel like if they just do their job and don't really implode, they'll do well in the group and win a knockout round if they get a third place team, like you said. I still wonder, like, what they'll look like against those good European teams, not even maybe like the best teams in the world, but like your Belgiums that they've played in the past, or the Netherlands when they've been at World Cups. And I don't know, the Germany game wasn't, I know they lost, but they had the ball a lot. And I feel like when they've had games like that in past World Cups, they're always on their heels.
2: Yes, and I would expect that once it gets to the World Cup, it will not quite look that way if they line up against a Germany. Antonio Rudiger did not play for Germany, just the same way that I said that Chris Richards didn't play for the U.S. I don't think it'll be as possession heavy for them. But I do think they now have a guy who is not looking to, I don't want to say outthink the opponent, because everyone's looking to outthink the opponent. But with Berhalter, who I liked just fine, there were just some moments, like in the knockout rounds against Netherlands, where he starts a forward, Jesus Ferreira, who I don't remember if he hadn't played in the tournament or if he hadn't started in the tournament, and they basically eliminated the center forward position for 45 minutes because he looked lost. And the stakes here are just so high that the experience factor does matter. And I know we talked about this, Jeremy and I, I start working together with him 20 years ago at GR. And I think we were early on the, like, get rid of terms like, we say the word momentum too often, experience too often, that sort of thing. But I do think in these scenarios that it is a variable, and it's a very real variable. And it's one of the reasons I'm nervous with the U.S. is they have a keeper who's probably not going to start, who played a whole World Cup, whereas the other guy we haven't seen there. And there's just something to that

0: experience level when you're going up against a team that has better pedigree and years of tradition on their side.
1: Nick Mendola joining us, previewing the World Cup, which gets started today, Mexico and South Africa, the first game. So, Nick, in the group, the first matchup for the U.S. is Paraguay. I mean, let's do like what a shouty show would do. Is that a must-win? Like they really kind of have to come out with a win? Because by all accounts, the toughest opponent in the group is Turkey, and that's the third game that they've got. So maybe Australia is the weak link. Is this a game you feel like they've got to have?
0: Whew. Yes, I do. But I think it's again, not to advance, but to set their expectations and to put themselves in that driver's seat for winning Group D. Because I think they can win their first two games. And it's Turkey A, that's how we're supposed to say it now. Turkey A is very good. I think they're a team that they beat the U.S. last summer, and there's a very real chance there for the U.S. to go 3-0 in the group, but it just doesn't always seem to go that way. And you want to go into that game knowing the stakes, like feeling the stakes in terms of winning the group, because if you finish first, you're playing on July 1st in Santa Clara against the third-place team from one of five groups. And when you're playing the third-place team from the group, like look at any other group, an England or a Germany or a Portugal, maybe they slip out of first in their group, but they're not dropping to third, right? And you're giving yourself to wet your feet in the West Coast. By the way, they're staying in the West Coast, I believe, unless they make the round of 16.
1: Yeah, it's Inglewood, Seattle, and Inglewood. Yeah, all their games are out West.
0: Right. So if they win their round of 32 game and they go to the round of 16, it's the first time they'll have to leave the West Coast. Other teams will be moving across the country potentially to meet them. So get your feet wet in the round of 32 as a favorite before you have to sweat that game of, all right, now we're here potentially playing, you know, the winner of Group G is the way that they're looking. Not to project too far down the line, because I know you asked me about the first game, but the winner of Group G, guys, round of 16 versus Belgium. We've been there before. Or it's Egypt with Mo Salah. So for me, this is a situation where winning the first game is a must win for the spirit, for the expectation, for that golden generation thing you mentioned. It's telling Australia, yes, listen, we're here, we're doing as we expected, and now you're coming in here. And it's getting to that Turkey A game at, you know, having that potential to be 2-0 going into that game.
1: So to this point, like, for anyone that doesn't know, the field is expanded, and it used to be first and second in the group is going to get through, right? You're there, and you're going to cross over. If you win the group, you're going to play a second place team in the crossover group and vice versa. But this format is not just that. It is third place teams that make it. So the standings will basically kind of look like wild card standings. And are we very likely to see deep tiebreakers here, Nick, to find the eight best third place teams?
0: Yeah, I have no idea. Very likely, I would say it feels at least likely, if not very likely. But we know we've never really been here before, because it's not just that it's 8 of 12 third-place teams, right? Yeah. So that's why I said the U.S. has such a great chance to get through. If they don't win a game at this World Cup, they'll be humiliated. They win one game, they'll have a very good chance, right? Like, that's what you're looking at, because there are going to be groups where teams go, where there's a team with three draws or a team with just one win, and win one game and you're putting yourself in position to pick up a draw and go to the next round. Like, this is, especially in this group, it's not a weak group, guys. Like, that's the thing I'd like to point out. It is a favorable group, but, you know, all of these teams, I think the average, someone said, and by someone, I mean, like FIFA or a real report I read, the average team in this group is, like, we do the mean, median, mode situation from school, right?
1: Yeah.
0: They're all around the same. There just isn't, like, the U.S. being the power is good news for the other three teams in the group.
1: So the way that tiebreakers work, if you go far enough down, like, in the you got first places through, second places through, third place, it will go to most points, of course, goal differential, most goals, all the way down, fair play, which has been used, is it once or twice before? And
0: correct.
1: The seventh tiebreaker is just the FIFA world ranking. So if you get all the way down to that, you're like, oh, sorry, they have a higher ranking than you, they go through.
0: Yeah, in a completely flawed system, by the way, because FIFA FIFA ranks teams by when they're playing in meaningful games, right? Like if you're in South America, you get a win against a really good South American team. There's 10 teams in South America. Most of their games are played against each other, and almost all of the teams are good. Whereas the U.S. can play a meaningful game, with all due respect to El Salvador, against El Salvador, and it's easier to beat El Salvador, even in El Salvador, than it is for, you know, Peru to beat Brazil. So, even that is favorable to a CONCACAF team.
1: Yeah, right. And fair play is like, if you get a yellow card, it's minus a point. We could watch a team miss the knockout stage because of a yellow card or a red card somewhere along the way.
2: Nick, what's Pulisic on the line for him? Like, are we talking about him already being one of the greatest player in U.S. history? Does he need this tournament to play? I mean, he's 27 years old, so it's not like he'd be done after this, but he's been around for a decade now, and you would think this is like the squarely in the prime of his career.
0: Yeah, listen, a couple of years ago, you guys asked me, is he all ready? And Jeremy texted me the night before. I answered, and he goes, okay, we're talking about this on the radio tomorrow. He's there on the cusp. Like, we're talking about that at 27. This is someone who, the year they missed the World Cup, still nearly willed them at 18, or was he 17 even, like right into the World Cup. He is an exceptional talent. He's a driven competitor. He doesn't get as much pub, I think, or as much favorable pub around here sometimes because his interviews are a little suspect in terms of charisma, I might say. But he is exceptional. He was the best player on AC Milan last year. This season, for the first half of the season, he was their best player. He can change a game through creativity, through drive. He is literally going to be the focus of every opposition. He'll be up there for one of the most fouled players in the tournament for as long as the U.S. go. And if he has a halfway decent tournament, if he's a strong part of the reason that they win a knockout round game, the discussion becomes, has he passed Dempsey? To me, it's Dempsey. A lot of people say Dempsey or Donovan, and all the respect in the world to Landon Donovan. It's not a problem to be the second best player in your national team's history. But for me, because of the what Dempsey did on a club level as well, between Fulham and Tottenham, and what Pulisic has done on a club level, the tiebreaker goes to the World Cup. And we can point to Clint Dempsey moments at the World Cup. We can point to him scoring against big teams and groups of death. The same way we can point to Donovan scoring against Algeria in one of the most memorable World Cup wins of all time. So that's where we're at with Pulisic. If he can lock down an iconic moment, and I think the odds are in his favor, or an iconic win, or man, the U.S. went 3-0 and, you know, their guy was there for every bit of it. And, you know, it gets a lot harder to say it's not a discussion, but it is. Yeah, I mean, very strong chance. Guys, if he has his moment, you might say he's already there.
2: Yeah. Outside the U.S., Nick, who's the worst team you think could win the whole thing?
0: The worst team that could chop. You asked the best question, sir.
2: how many teams could we get there to? Like, where's the cutoff?
0: I mean, you can talk me into 10 to 12, I would say, a quarter of the field, because, you know, there are real questions. And I know this is such a goofy thing to say, but when you see the reports, and we've talked about this before, you know, of some teams like England, like, man, is it hot here? Guess who's not worried about it? All the South American teams, lot of the African teams, the host nations do well at these things. And there are three host nations, so you have to give very real consideration. Canada's not going to leave Canada for the U.S. won't leave the U.S. Mexico won't leave Mexico for quite some time. So, I mean, you've got your standard fare. You've got your France's. You've got your Germany's. You've got, England, of course. I think they're a fantastic team. But then you start to look. Like, Morocco made that run, and they're a fantastic team coming out of Japan is a dark horse as well. So, and there are four or five teams in South America I like. So if you made me dig for it, I could probably get you to 15. I think I could get you to 15.
3: Nick Mendola from earlier today with Jeremy and Joe. The tournament is off and running. We've already had one game in the books. Mexico taking down South Africa 2-0. There were more red cards in that game than goals, ultimately three, all of which were in the second half. And This tournament now only needs one more red card through the entire thing to match the total from 2022, as they had four in that entire tournament. We'll have one more game tonight against South Korea and Czechia at 10. Tomorrow we'll have two more games, Canada, Bosnia and Herzegovina, and then U.S. and Paraguay before the rest of the nations get going into the weekend. Tonight, though, before the soccer game, we do have Game 5 of the Stanley Cup Final as Carolina hosts Las Vegas. That series is tied 2-2. It has been absolutely quality television from start to finish. It may also go 7 now with basketball potentially ending on Saturday in 5 games. We will see. But coverage coming up after a quick timeout. This is WGR.

0: after a quick timeout. This is WGR.
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1: Hey, it's Sneaky Joe here. We all know what the two best words in sports are, game seven. But the number seven has even more meaning in vodka, because when a vodka is seven times distilled, it creates a smooth, premium taste that is unbeatable, and there's no better vodka than New Vodka. New Vodka is seven times distilled, not seven times the price. It's an award-winning, American-made vodka that is smooth enough to sip and bold enough to mix. So at a time when everything costs more, New Vodka is the best deal in town. 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

0: entertaining. And with any luck, we'll get 7 games out of this. And, you know, we keep joking about the over-under and every game's going over. And we keep waiting for the 2-1 game. We might never get that. And quite frankly, I'm okay with that. I'm good with it. This is fun.
1: That's NHL on ESPN host Steve Levy. Let's pause 10 seconds for station identification. You're listening to Game 5 of the Stanley Cup Final on Sports USA. The big note from pregame tonight, Brandon Bussey is going to be back in net for the 2nd straight game tonight for the will not be dressing. Now it's time to join our John Forslund, Eddie Olczyk, and Billy Jaffe, who are standing by in Raleigh to call the action of Game 5 of the Stanley Cup Final between the Hurricanes and Golden Knights. I am Rob Brender. Enjoy the hockey, everybody. You're listening to Game 5 of the Stanley Cup Final on Sports USA.
2: 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Beginning, middle, or end of the year, it's always a great time to take control of your financial life. And the Jill on Money podcast is here to help. Your questions make it possible for me to provide unconventional and entertaining insights on your money, and more importantly, on your life. Follow and listen to Jill on Money wherever you get your podcasts.